0: That's right, Derek. I talked to three people who say they saw Farinacci hanging out nervously in the woods, and then 10 minutes later saw smoke coming from that same area. And it's right where I'm standing, just off of Euclid Road, and you can see the burn scar from where a fire came through here. That witness, Paul Child, says after he saw the smoke, he called 911 to report what he had seen. That same day, the police brought in Farinacci for questioning, and he had waterproof matches and a lighter on him. Child was brought in along with his grandson and his grandson's friend, and they identified Farinacci as the man they saw.
1: If I could be any, you know, if I'm even a small part of giving them some kind of relief or satisfaction in knowing that the person that caused their pain and suffering is going to be, you know, held accountable for this, then, you know, that's basically how I feel about it. I mean, that's my reward for that.
0: Farinacci was let go after being questioned on Saturday. Then he was arrested and charged Monday night. Today, in a short first appearance, the judge set his bail at $1 million. And today, the judge also decided that he will be back in court on August 6th. Live in Spokane, I'm Madeline Mullins for News Now.
2: Madeline, thanks. This is not Farinacci's first run-in with the law either.
3: He was released from prison in 2020 after shooting and killing his own father in Arizona. Mesa police say in October of 2010, Farinacci was studying for a test at his parents' home. He was upset because his mom was making too much noise while making dinner. Police say his adoptive father, Jeffrey Farinacci, started fighting with him about his lack of respect for his mom. Police say Aaron got upset, left the room, and his father followed him. When Jeffrey entered the room, Aaron shot him and then shot him again in the back. The report says Farinacci then shot himself in the chest with the same gun he used to shoot his father.
2: And court documents from Arizona reveal Farinacci pleaded guilty to manslaughter. He was sentenced to 12 years in prison and was released in December of 2020 and was still on probation when he moved to Washington. Despite not paying some of his court-ordered fees, the judge released him from probation requirements in December of 2023. Court documents also show his most recent arrest is at least the third time he's been questioned about arson in the last year. We'll be sure to keep you updated with the latest on this trial on KXLY.com. It's been 3 days since people evacuated from Five Mile Prairie, and many are desperate to know if their homes are still standing.
3: Now, that area is still evacuated. Firefighters say it's too dangerous for people to return home because the grass is still smoldering, and they fear embers could ignite another fire. Angela Hara is live by that neighborhood and shows us the homes that are still standing there. Angela.
4: Yeah, Derek, I'm going to show you those homes, but first I just want to say real quick, the police and National Guard have blocked roads along the perimeter of this neighborhood, and you can see people are parking their cars. If we pan a little bit to the right there, you can see people are parking their cars and walking in to get things from their homes. We want to show you where the Old Trails fire appears to have stopped. You can see it burned a big portion of the brush up Five Mile Road, but fire crews stopped the fire before it jumped to the other side of the road. We've seen houses on Jillian, Parkway, and Heath. They're still standing. I also saw homes along Strong and Lincoln still standing. Today, we talked with Tara Jackson, who evacuated out of the area. We caught her with a backpack, and she said that when she evacuated on Saturday, the first thing she grabbed were pictures of her kids, letters that her kids had written to her. She said that that was the most important thing to her to grab. And, you know, when we saw her today, she was able to get to her house and, you know, grab a few things. She had a backpack on her, and just absolutely devastating to hear those words from someone who had to evacuate and hasn't been in their home for 3 days. So Fire District 9 and some people I talked to leaving the neighborhood say homes on the west side of the prairie on Jody and Lincoln are burned. People who were evacuating this neighborhood on Saturday showed me videos of only one lane being used to exit the hill. And so far, they aren't letting any of these cars through the roadblock. They weren't letting us in here when we were here earlier. We had to be escorted by Fire District 9. Live in Five Mile, Angela Hara, 4 News Now.
2: Another major impact of these fires in our area is how it's impacting our air quality. We are currently sitting in the unhealthy range, and we expect this trend to continue for at least the next few days.
3: Yeah, forecaster Jason Valentine joins us now with when we might finally see some relief from all the smoke.
5: And oddly enough, it will be when winds come in and add to, well, the fire danger, or at least fuel to the fires as we get to our weekend. Let's take a look again at that air quality. We are just at the lower end of unhealthy. I wouldn't be surprised. We've been improving all day today, or I guess I could say less worse air as we've been moving along. We should enter the unhealthy for sensitive groups here very soon. And we are starting to see the smoke kind of dissipate and kind of go out, distribute throughout most of our areas. Now, most of the unhealthy air has been moved over into the Moses Lake, the Mid-Columbia area, the Blue Mountain region, into Yakima, even into areas of Seattle. Chelan looking at very unhealthy air. So again, quite a bit of moderate air, where yesterday it was a wide swath of unhealthy air. And again, Spokane should continue to improve. Now, winds remain light. They're going to be very light again tomorrow, but then we're going to see them slowly start to pick up as we get to Thursday, and especially Friday and Saturday. Now, it's going to be nowhere near what we saw on Saturday, but still some breezy conditions on the way, but not overnight tonight. Very light winds are going to continue for the Spokane region. Here's our smoke forecast. And as we move along, again, could see a little bit more smoke coming into the area as we get to our evening hours. But then it's going to start to distribute throughout all of our areas. And we should be seeing, again, slightly improving conditions by tomorrow. Today we got up to 83, so a little under what we expected. But as we move along in the week, again, winds are picking up and our temperatures are picking up. I'll get you and your family prepared in my First Alert weather forecast. It's coming up.
2: Jason, thanks. This was the home of Sarah Berge on the day she bought it. And this is what it looks like after the Old Trails fire destroyed it. Sarah was on a trip with her two kids in Canada the day before the fires broke out.
3: They returned Friday night, allowing her to save her beloved cat and grab her most important documents before her home burned to the ground. Sunny Day spoke with her about the devastation she's facing.
6: Past this roadblock behind me lies a street that's been leveled by the fires. Sarah's house used to sit on that very street. She tells me that everything is gone. Although she says they're just things, she's a single mom who's worked hard to build a life for her and her kids, and she can't believe she's going to have to rebuild all over again.
7: Sarah said she saw the smoke in the afternoon and didn't think much of it until she realized just how fast the fire was moving. Her son Ryan and some neighbors created a fire line between the field and the line of homes on Prosperity Lane, hoping to stop the flames once they approached. She tells me she's lucky to have come back before the fires broke out.
8: I have a few extra clothes and we have our animals and our important documents. I'm really, really lucky. Some of my neighbors were out of town. Some of them didn't even know until after it had happened.
7: Sarah lived in that home with her 9-year-old daughter, Allison, who she says feels like her childhood is gone. Besides material items, Sarah is grieving the hard work she put into her home.
8: I know it's just things, but I'm a single mom and I worked really hard to build this life for us. And it's all that effort, all of it. And granted, we had great memories doing it, but it wasn't easy.
7: She says it's incredible how the community around her and faraway friends and family have come together to help her family through these impossibly difficult times.
6: For now, they're safe staying with family in Diamond Lake while she continues to look for a new home. In Spokane, Sunny Day, 4 News Now.
3: Just gut-wrenching to hear from her. Now, many people are already sifting through the rubble as they start to rebuild their lives. An important part of that process is dealing with insurance companies.
2: Yeah, but that process can be complicated. And that's why state and local leaders will hold a wildfire and insurance informational session tomorrow. It's taking place at the Shadle Park High School Auditorium. The state's insurance commissioner, Patty Cutterer, will be there answering questions along with Spokane Mayor Lisa Brown and other state and city leaders. Doors open at 5 tomorrow evening. That meeting will begin at 5:30. If you cannot be there in person, you can watch the stream of it on City Cable 5 and on TVW.
3: I want to remind voters in Washington that you have less than 3 hours to drop off your ballot for tonight's primary election.
2: Now, one of the biggest measures on the ballot is a 0.2% sales tax renewal that funds the STA. Right now, you already pay a 0.8% sales tax on all purchases that goes to the STA. To put it simply, for every $10 you spend, you pay 8 cents in taxes. If approved, a fourth of the tax would remain in place for another 20 years. STA says this portion of the sales tax has funded 24 projects since its implementation. We expect the first round of results around 8 o'clock. We'll have those results for you on KXLY.com tonight on 4 News Now at 10 on Fox 28 as well.
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2: 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We'll be right back.

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8: Dozens of cars lined up outside the West Central Community Center in Spokane for Second Harvest Mobile Market this afternoon. Volunteers had hundreds of pounds of fresh produce to hand out, and Second Harvest plans to do more mobile markets in Spokane in the coming days to help people evacuated or affected by the fires.
9: Go to our website, 2-harvest.org, hit the Food Near Me tab, and that'll tell you Here's your local pantry, here's where to go for resources, when it's open and that. And you might check with them because, again, you know, a lot of them are run by volunteers.
8: Second Harvest mainly distributes food to local food banks and says it's been bringing in lots of donations that it's working to send out.
10: Partners Inland Northwest is one of the organizations that Second Harvest distributes the most food to. They have their own mobile market set up right now at Northwood Middle School, and they'll have more of these around our area in the coming week. But even if you can't make it to one of these, they still have their location at Spokane Valley that'll be open from 9 to 3 every weekday.
11: They can come here and get what they need, take what we need. We have water, we have food, clothing, diapers, hygiene products. We even got some fresh food and hot meals for families that come through.
8: Partners says it will be announcing future locations and times for mobile markets and hopes it will be able to do a few more this week. It's already received donations at its Spokane Valley location that will be open on weekdays. The Salvation Army says it will be giving out Walmart gift cards to fire victims once the Disaster Assistance Center opens later this week. In Spokane, Derek Strom, 4 News Now.
7: All right, Spokane Public Schools says more than 3,800 of its students have been evacuated from the fires, and more than 400 staff and students may have lost their homes.
6: This morning, the school district held a meeting with local organizations. They're making a plan to help as quickly as possible. Natalie Keller shows us the effort to provide resources for families.
12: 400 people from 100 organizations were packed into Shadle Park High School this morning to learn what's being done to help fire victims and what they can do to help.
13: What an incredible opportunity that we have in front of us, you know, as a pastor, to be the hands and feet of Jesus and to show a community what it means to be united.
12: So far, the school district is offering a free kids camp for families. It's meant to give parents time to run errands and give kids a sense of normalcy. The camp's happening every day this week.
14: The school district is also offering this free clothes closet for people who either lost their home or are still under evacuation orders.
12: Starting Thursday, the high school will be home to a disaster assistance center. It'll have resources like licensing and social security to help replace important documents, insurance, and spiritual guidance all in one place. The school district and Inovia Foundation have also launched a website that lists resources.
15: It's an amazing blessing to have so much support offered, but we want to make sure that families, to the greatest extent possible, any member of our community, can access those resources.
12: The school district says this meeting was a first step, and more talks are coming up. In Spokane, Natalie Keller, 4 News Now.
7: It's amazing how many of those students and their families are going to be affected.
16: Yes,
6: for sure. We've been affected by very poor air quality for quite some time.
16: Yes.
6: A little bit better today, wasn't it?
16: It didn't smell as bad today,
7: for
16: and
7: sure.
16: Our air quality is definitely improving, and it should for the next couple of days. Let's take a look at our time lapse from today. And again, we could see a little bit more. We had 4 miles of visibility instead of 2. I'll get you ready in my First Alert weather forecast for what's to come this week, including some breezy conditions. You're watching 4 News Now at 5 o'clock.
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6: Welcome back. The last couple of Saturdays, hasn't it been that that's when the winds have kicked up?
16: Yes.
6: And that's when the worries have been for us for more fire dangers?
7: And we've talked about this. Like, there's only so many summer weekends to enjoy. And
16: exactly.
7: Yeah, we haven't had a lot of good ones weather-wise or smoke-wise.
16: 2 Saturdays ago, we had a red flag warning. This last Saturday, the bad one, we had the red flag warning with the special circumstances. We do have winds coming this weekend, but nowhere near
6: Thank
16: as
6: goodness.
16: Bad as we saw those weekends. Let's take a look at those winds that we can expect. Good Tuesday evening, everyone. Again, light winds continue. Great news for our firefighters on Wednesday. Just a hint of wind on Thursday, but we do expect to see 20 to 23 mile per hour gusts as we enter our weekend. Again, that will help the beneficial aspects of it. It will push out a lot of the smoke that is going to sticking around in our areas. But still, it will add some fuel to the fires. But again, not as bad as we have been seeing. So that is definitely some good news. 83 right now in Spokane, 82 in Coeur d'Alene, and you can definitely see further, and that smoke smell is not as bad as it has been. But smoke is sticking with us. And again, for the next 12 hours, expect more smoke for your commute tomorrow morning for your Wednesday. Already midweek tomorrow. Unbelievable. So take a look at our wind speeds. And again, very light throughout the entirety of the Northwest. Moses Lake has her only double digit at 13. Now let's take a look at our smoke forecast. You can see that we're seeing a lot more of the light smoke throughout the Northwest. So the smoke is distributing much, much better than it has been. We're still seeing some hot spots to the north of Spokane and to the north part of the state of Washington. But still, our air quality should stay where it has been, and I'm thinking it's going to get into the lower parts where a lot of our areas already are. So we're looking at moderate air quality for Coeur d'Alene, for Colville, Deer Park, Spokane, again, right at sensitive or unhealthy air, but a lot of the unhealthy air has been pushed off into the west, and that includes Seattle. So our weather pattern, as we move along in our next couple of days, we're just going to continue to see those warm patches of air coming into Spokane. We do expect to see 90-degree temperatures return, if not tomorrow, as we get to Thursday and Friday. So warmer temperatures are on the way, but there's no precipitation on the way. We can hope that it will be coming as we get into the middle part of August, but nothing yet. Visibility has improved. Look at the panhandle looking perfect. 10 miles is perfect visibility. We have 4 miles of visibility in Spokane, 6 in Pullman, 3 in Grand Coulee. So conditions are slowly improving. That air quality alert still good for the entirety of our areas until further notice. Humidity, 12% right now for Spokane. Why is low humidity a factor in predicting fires? Well, the lower the humidity is, the more it pulls moisture out of trees and brushes, making them more susceptible to burn. So that is why low humidity is not a good thing this time of year. Our temperatures right now, we are in the 80s across the board. Upper 80s mid-Columbia, lower 80s in the Inland Empire. 7-day forecast tomorrow, 90 degrees. We were a little off our average today, but it looks like we'll be very close to 90 tomorrow, mid-90s Thursday and Friday, and then cooling down into our weekend. Plenty of sunshine above this smoke. So, folks, light winds continue tomorrow. 4 News Now at 5. We'll be right back.
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6: While we deal with the smoke and devastation from these wildfires, it's hard not to draw a parallel to history.
7: Specifically, 137 years ago today, it was dry that August and smoky from wildfires in Idaho. On the evening of August 4th, 1889, a small fire started in an alley near the railroad tracks downtown. Water pressure was low, and despite firefighters' best efforts, the fire swept through the wooden buildings downtown all the way to the Spokane River. In just hours, flames destroyed 32 city blocks, pretty much everything from Division to Monroe. Now, this concrete marker notes the event on Lincoln, just north of the railroad tracks that changed our young city forever. We'll be right back.
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32: When I was told I had a brain tumor, my life disappeared in a moment. 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
16: Tuesday evening. For your Wednesday, 90 degrees expected. Plenty of smoke, but still thinning out. Hopefully we'll get a little bit of better air quality like we saw today. Again, today, I wouldn't say it's better air quality. It's less worse than yesterday.
6: Yeah.
7: Less worse.
6: Less. Yeah.
7: We'll still take it.
6: Absolutely. Hey, keep up to date with 4 News Now, and we'll see you back here at 6.
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4: Hey, welcome back to the Lars Larson Show. It's a pleasure to be with you. And I don't think I'm overstating it when I say that an awful lot of people, maybe even a gigantic number of people, are wondering why 37-year-old Aaron Farinacci was running around loose to do what he did or is accused of doing this past weekend. Because the guy is, if nothing else, a convicted killer. He pleaded guilty to killing his own dad. Now, that happened some time ago in Arizona, and he was then given a 12-year sentence, of which he served just 8 years. And now he is in custody, and he is charged with setting a fire, one of the fires, that burned a tremendous amount of property, put many, many lives at risk over this past weekend near Spokane, west of Spokane, in a town called Airway Heights. It's very much a part of the Spokane metro area in Washington State. And you say, well, what does Aaron Farinacci have to do with that? The police have arrested him. The sheriff's department has arrested Aaron Farinacci. He is in custody. He is charged in connection with one of the three big fires that burned near Spokane in an area called Airway Heights. And I guess just but for the grace of God, we could have lost a lot of people in those fires that happened this past weekend. Consider the fact that the city was forced to evacuate 65,000 people from a residential neighborhood. 65,000 people. I mean, if you've ever been to a sporting event and seen a big stadium empty out 20 or 30,000 people out of a fairly short distance from the stadium or the venue out to the parking lot, if you're talking about people moving 65,000 people miles away from where they live as they flee from their homes by fires that were moving very, very quickly, the entire fire complex, about 10,000 acres. But I want to talk about what we do know about Aaron Farinacci, about why he's in custody now, and then I want to get to your phone calls and emails. Welcome to the Lars Larson Show. If you want to join the best conversation in talk journalism, it happens right here every day. Send your emails to talk@larslarson.com. If you happen to be a naysayer, let's say you disagree with my point of view, that's okay. More than okay. For 30 years, we've always put naysayers to the head of the line if they have the guts to make their case and then stick around for a couple of questions afterwards. And our poll on X, should a surrogacy contract force a mother to abort her baby? This one's just stunning. And I think I've told you before, the idea of turning babies into a commodity, like a product that you could buy at Home Depot or Best Buy or CVS or Walgreens, that's what America has done. It's what much of the world has done. Well, now we have surrogate arrangements. Some of them are for pure vanity, where women have decided to have a baby through a surrogate because they don't like what it does to their figure, and they don't want to have to recover from the physical effects of a pregnancy, which is a bizarre attitude. But now there's a surrogate mom who is fighting tooth and nail, as reported by the New York Post, to hang on to the baby because she was supposed to be the surrogate mom for baby Gabriel, except that baby Gabriel has a congenital heart defect. And so baby Gabriel's biological parents, the ones who ordered the baby up, like you'd order something up from Amazon, have demanded that this woman abort the baby. They say abortion on demand in their surrogacy arrangement. In other words, like ordering a product and then finding out the product has a flaw in it and saying, well, then throw the product away. We want to order a new one. Except this mother is saying she's not going to do it. Her offer was rejected. They threatened to sue. They are going to sue the mom for $250,000. That is enough to bankrupt this surrogate mom. And maybe she never should have been in the arrangement to begin with, but that is water under the bridge. If they are now demanding, kill the baby or we will bankrupt you, I just think that is pure evil. Should a surrogacy contract force a mother to abort her baby? My answer to that would be no. You can find the poll on X at Lars Larson Show and at LarsLarson.com. But let me get back to what happened west of Spokane, Washington over the weekend. So three big fires burning. The sheriff's department has now arrested a man.

were able to be evacuated while more than 700 homes went up in flames. It was the kind of chaos that easily could have caused deaths, but thankfully did not. More than 10,000 acres have now burned. And again, we can get into long discussions about the kinds of things that should have been done to prevent this kind of wildfire. That's a subject for another day. But my question is, why was this guy running around loose? Why in the world does a state, especially a state like Arizona, I mean, I wouldn't have been surprised if somebody who killed his own dad and then pleaded guilty to it got a light sentence in places like California or Oregon or Washington. But in a state like Arizona, I thought they were a lot tougher on that. In any case, when they caught Aaron Farinacci, it was because there were people in the area who saw the man acting suspiciously. They saw him kneeling down in some dry grass. And then a short time later, they saw smoke in that area. And they called the sheriff's department and said, there was a guy there. And he appeared to be acting very, very strangely. And the minute he noticed that we were watching him, he left. He walked away. And when the sheriff's department finally caught up with him, they found him with waterproof matches and a butane lighter. He has now been arrested. He is charged. He was convicted in Arizona for manslaughter and aggravated assault. He killed his own dad back in 2010 because they had an argument. And now he's accused of setting a neighborhood on fire and putting lives very much at risk. Glad to be with you. Always glad to take your calls. We call this the best conversation in talk journalism. It's 866-HEY-LARS. As we say, naysayers go to the head of the line. If you want to send an email instead, it's talk@LarsLarson.com. 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You can find the X-Poll question at Lars Larson Show and at LarsLarson.com. 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And that used to be true of me, but I took care of the problem, and I'm going to tell you how. What do they have? Your home address, your cell phone number, your email address, and there's more. 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
7: 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Here's your First Alert Weather Forecast. Overnight tonight, we have mostly clear skies with more smoke. Overnight low about 52. We will be seeing improving, slowly improving air quality into tomorrow. And tomorrow, light winds and a high in the upper 80s with more smoke in the region.
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11: Welcome back to the Lars Larson Show. It's a pleasure to be with you. President Donald Trump says the oil companies are making too much money on the backs of American consumers. We're paying a lot at the pump. Now, I don't like paying a lot for diesel or gasoline. I have to buy both for our family. Should Exxon and Chevron have to give back some of those profits to consumers? It's an interesting idea coming from a guy who's one of the top capitalists in America, and that's Donald Trump. But I thought we'd get an expert here to talk about it. Jay Young is founder and CEO of King Operating Corporation. They're in the oil business. Jay, welcome back to the program.
12: Well, thanks, Lars, for having me on again. Good to hear your voice.
11: Hey, it's nice to hear you as well. So tell me this. I know this is going to be very popular as a populist kind of appeal, saying these oil companies are making too much. And Trump makes the point that I think it's Exxon in particular, Exxon Mobil, pulled in about $14.5 billion in the second quarter of 2026. And that's twice as much as they made in the same period last year. And he says Chevron made a lot of money as well, except they didn't create the shortage. They just happen to be in the catbird seat when it arrived. So what do the oil companies owe the rest of us, if anything at all?
12: Well, I mean, we don't know what the price of oil is going to be from one day to the next. Literally, the day could change, obviously, as it has in the last 2 days. Look, it's now $8 to $10. So Exxon has a tremendous amount of oil and gas production all around the world. They're making a tremendous amount of oil, and it's sold on a daily basis, and they get paid. Normally, they get paid once a month, and that's their gross revenue. If they produce, you know, 100 million barrels of oil, they get a certain price for it. They have no, it has nothing to do with them gouging anybody whatsoever. All it has to do is they're selling their oil to the nearest, you know, midstream company that sells it to the refinery, and they get a check. That's it. I mean, there's no gouging. There's no like, okay, well, let's charge more money this year or this month or this day than we did yesterday. Nothing to do with that. But what the deal is that maybe there's some service stations that around, you know, the Exxons. I'm looking across the street here in Dallas at an Exxon station. And I mean, the price goes up and down there. Now that's where you're paying your gasoline. And as you're paying gasoline, they could increase the price there. I mean, a little bit if they wanted to, but you know, it goes up and down so much. But I think he's just talking about Exxon in particular. Well, and
3: yeah, he's after both Exxon and Chevron. But what I find weird about it, Jay, is this. Those are both companies that are publicly owned companies. That is, people own stock in them. And I don't have any Exxon stock. I don't have any Chevron stock. But I know what would happen if one of those companies said, hey, oil is too, or gasoline's too expensive. Why don't we sell it below what the market price of it is? I know that it would take about 10 seconds for their stockholders to sue the company, saying your first obligation is to make as much money as you can legally for us, the folks who own your company. And if you decide to just give it away because the president says gas is too expensive, you're not allowed to do that. Wouldn't they quickly do exactly that, Jay?
12: Absolutely. Absolutely. The stock would get hammered, you know, definitely. But, you know, and they can't do that if they say, well, hey, you're paying us, you know, $70 a barrel, because it's paid off of quantity and the price of oil. So if it's if they're producing the same amount of quantity, but they're saying, well, hey, don't pay us $75, just pay us $70, or something, you know, retarded like that. And that's not the way to do it. You can't do that. So what you need to do is because there's billions and billions of dollars of infrastructure, drilling, and so forth that has to go into it. But what I think President Trump's doing is he's trying to gain some votes. It's like Biden, you know, right before the midterm elections, he releases oil out of the strategic reserves a few years ago and 4 years ago. And when he does that, you know, the price of oil goes down a little bit. Well, it's like, hey, you're going to the voting booth. Yeah. You're going to the voting booth and you're going, hey, well, I think I'll stop and get some gasoline. Oh, hey, look, it's down 3 cents. I think I'll vote for Democrats. You know, it's like, I don't understand the politics about what goes on, but I do know one thing. I mean, us oil and gas guys, we drill a lot of wells. We produce a lot of oil and gas, and we take a tremendous amount of risk here in the United States and to produce that oil so we can all, because it's like Billy Bob Thornton said. I mean, if you don't like paying gas prices, go buy a horse.
3: Exactly. You know, it's not a bad way to go about it. That's Jay Young. Jay is the founder and CEO of King Operating Corporation. Obviously, they're in Dallas, Texas, and they're in the oil business. Jay, thanks very much. I appreciate the time. Let's go to John, who's a naysayer. Hey, John, you heard my comments on Anthony Fauci, but you're a naysayer. What do you and I disagree about today?
13: I just get a question, your conclusion. Those cases you cited, were they all Supreme Court cases?
3: Yes. They were. And by the way, for anybody listening who wasn't listening when I talked about Anthony Fauci, Fauci goes before the Congress. He takes the Fifth something like 111 times. And people you aren't allowed to just take the Fifth unless you're actually in danger of being prosecuted.
13: Yeah,
3: and he had a presidential pardon.
13: Lars, I didn't finish what I wanted. You know, to cite a Supreme Court case, you need to line up the fact patterns and you decide how the justices ruled. You need to also read the...
3: You don't have to tell me what I need to do. I'm telling my audience the Supreme Court has decided, number one, nobody can force you to take a pardon. Number two, if you decide to cite your Fifth Amendment freedoms, then you abandon the pardon, even if you've been given a pardon, and those are two of the cases.
13: Chelsea, he has two trump cards. Well, and the first thing, he cited an advice of attorney, and that is a mistaken belief. Plus, he's considered, especially on CNN, the most powerful bioscientist on earth. And, you know, you have to...
3: I don't think so anymore, but whatever.
13: Yeah, well, that's how people see him.
3: Who sees him? If you want to say that's how people see him, who in the world do you know who says, oh, I still have the deepest abiding respect for Dr. Anthony Fauci? Do you know a single person who would say that?
13: Dana Bash, for one.
3: She's an idiot. She works for CNN. What does that tell you?
13: Yeah, but people believe it. You know,
3: but do you understand the bottom line of all that was, if the Supreme Court has said, if you have a presidential pardon, you can't be forced to take it, and if you decide to cite your Fifth Amendment freedoms under the Constitution, then you may be abandoning your presidential pardon.
13: Well,
3: if Fauci did that,
13: he can be prosecuted.
3: He cited
13: them under advice of counsel, and that, he can claim mistaken belief if it blows up in his face, right?
3: No, because if his lawyers have said, we want you to cite the Fifth Amendment instead of citing your presidential pardon, it's his choice to do it. His lawyers may have given him bad advice, but in this case, if he ended up giving up his presidential pardon, then we can go to the mat with that and prosecute Dr. Anthony Fauci. Glad to have you with me, and always glad to take your phone calls and your emails at 866-HEY-LARS. That's 866-439-5277. Send your emails to talk@LarsLarson.com. 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I'm a collector of challenge coins. I decided we wanted one for the show. We had one years ago, and then the veterans group that made them for us and benefited from their sales, they went out of existence, and we had to find another one. We finally found another one. 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

0: My name is Erica. My son, Kaysen, is a patient at Shriners Children's. My oldest called me and said, Kaysen got burnt. I said, how bad is it? He wouldn't answer me. Before we could see Kaysen, the trauma doctor came in and said, he needs to go to Shriners.
1: To survive a burn injury and to return to life unafraid and full of joy and be who you're supposed to be is what we strive to deliver to our patients. His injury was a big injury, and I think a testament to the care that we provide. He's fully functional. He's riding his dirt bike, doing all of the things that you would want him to do. I can't think of another system that has the impact on pediatric patients that Shriners Children's does.
2: I wouldn't do anything else.
3: We're just so thankful that Kaysen is still here, because things can change in the blink of an eye.
0: Go online right now to loveshriners.org.
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5: Now in Florida, now at 6. More families in North Spokane are returning home as the man accused of starting one of the fires that forced them to evacuate is now in custody. Tonight, hear from the witness who helped track him down and what he saw minutes before the fire began.
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7: And we will take you into the 5 mile prairie that is still under level 3 evacuation orders. 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
5: 37-year-old Aaron Farinacci is in jail tonight for allegedly starting the Old Trails fire that swept through entire neighborhoods. His bail was set at $1 million. Farinacci was arrested last night and made his first appearance in court today. Thanks for being with us tonight. I'm Derek Dice.
7: And I'm Robin Nance. The sheriff says the arrest was possible because a witness called 911. Madeline Mullins is live. And Madeline, you talked to that witness today.
8: That's right, Robin. Today I spoke to three people who say they saw Aaron Farinacci hanging out along West Euclid Road just minutes before the Old Trails fire started. And according to court documents, that fire started right here, and you can still see the burn scar today. Paul Child and his grandson first spotted Aaron Farinacci along West Euclid Road on their way to go pick up a friend. At the time, they didn't think anything of it. But 15 minutes later, when that man was still there, that's when they got suspicious.
9: You know, he was bent over, looking towards, you know, in, doing something in the grass and through the tree line area. And when he saw us, he immediately stood up, turned around to face us and watched us the whole way, and kind of doing that kind of nervous shuffle a little bit.
8: That suspicion grew when another 15 minutes had passed and they saw a fire beginning to grow from the same exact spot.
9: You know, I just had that gut feeling that this individual had something to do with that fire.
8: So in the midst of reporting the fire to 911 and evacuating, Child reported what he saw to law enforcement. Court documents show later that day, a man matching that description, 37-year-old Aaron Farinacci, was brought in for questioning. He had waterproof matches and a lighter on him. He was later let go until Monday night when the sheriff's office arrested him for starting the fire that ultimately destroyed thousands of acres and hundreds of homes.
9: I'm even a small part of giving them some kind of relief or satisfaction in knowing that the person that caused their pain and suffering is going to be, you know, held accountable for this, then, you know, that's basically how I feel about it. I mean, that's my reward for that.
8: Today, Farinacci appeared in court for the first time since his arrest, and his next court appearance is scheduled for Thursday at 3 p.m. Live in Spokane, I'm Madeline Mullins, 4 News Now.
7: And this is not Farinacci's first run-in with the law either.
5: He was released from prison in 2020 for shooting and killing his own father in Arizona. Mesa police say in October of 2010, Farinacci was studying for a test at his parents' home. He was upset because his mom was making too much noise while making dinner. Police say his adoptive father, Jeffrey Farinacci, started fighting with him about his lack of respect for his mom. Police say Aaron got upset, left the room, and his father followed him out. When Jeffrey entered the next room, Aaron shot him and then shot him again in the back. The report says Farinacci then shot himself in the chest with the same gun he used to shoot his father.
7: And court documents from Arizona reveal Farinacci pleaded guilty to manslaughter. He was sentenced to 12 years in prison, was released in December of 2020, and was still on probation when he moved to Washington. Court documents show Farinacci received several reprimands for not complying with certain directives from his probation officer. Despite not paying some of his court-ordered fees, the judge released him from probation requirements in December of 2023. Court documents also show his most recent arrest is at least the third time he's been questioned about arson in the last year.
5: Now, again, Farinacci is only accused of starting the Old Trails fire, not the other two wildfires that also ignited on Saturday. As we wait for the official cause of those fires, more people are returning to their homes as some evacuation levels have been downgraded. Here's a look at the most recent evacuation map. Anyone living in the areas shaded in yellow are now at level 2, which means you can return home. Areas in red, still level 3. But Spokane County Fire District 10 says you should still be prepared to leave at a moment's notice in case a fire flares up.
7: And for those who still cannot return home, fire crews say they understand your frustration. They say they are working on putting out hot spots, strengthening containment, and reducing the potential for any new fires to start. Spokane County Fire District 9 put out a statement late this afternoon reading in part, "We understand we are now approaching 72 hours since many residents had to leave their homes. We know you want to get back home, and we want that too. Before evacuation levels can be reduced, crews must ensure the area is as safe as possible by addressing these hazards and completing the work that remains."
5: We've been visiting Northwest Spokane neighborhoods where the Old Trails fire has destroyed or damaged many homes.
7: Yeah, and some of you have reached out to us, fearful of the state of the 5 Mile Prairie area. Angela Hara is live by the neighborhood and shows us what it looks like.
10: Guys, police and the National Guard have blocked off this neighborhood. They are not letting any cars go through these roadblocks, but people are desperate to see their home. Some of them have parked on this road and walked into the neighborhood. We were escorted by Fire District 9 to see the neighborhood. We want to show you where the Old Trails fire appears to have stopped. You can see it burned a big portion of the brush up 5 Mile Road, but up to 5 Mile Road rather, but fire crews were lined up along the sidewalk and topped it before it jumped to the other side of the road. The fire district said they knew that if it jumped the prairie and got to one home on the other side, it would have started a house-to-house fire ignition. We've seen houses on Jillian, Parkway, and Heath are still standing. I also saw homes along Strong and Lincoln still standing. Today we talked with Tara Jackson, who evacuated out of the area.
11: But when it comes,
10: and Tara Jackson, she says that she, when she evacuated on Saturday, she the only thing that was important to her, guys, was to get letters from her kids, pictures of her kids. She said that was what really mattered when she evacuated on Saturday. And then today, when we talked to her, I noticed she had a backpack. She had gone back to her house that is still standing to grab a few more things. She also kind of describes the evacuation process on Saturday. She says that there was a huge fire behind bumper-to-bumper traffic. She says there was only one lane open to go down this hill, and it was a very scary experience for her. And she's not the only one who told me that. I also heard from other people who were evacuating, said the same thing, one lane open for the evacuation. And they were later notified, I believe on watch duty, to head eastbound. But, you know, at that point, it was a very scary experience having that fire behind them. Fire District 9 and some people I talked with on the west side say homes on the west side of the prairie on Jody and Lincoln are burned. Multiple people who evacuated say only one lane was open, like I said, and just leading to that bumper and bumper traffic. And if you want to see more areas on 5 Mile Prairie, I did post an extended video on our social media at KXLY 4 News Now. I know a lot of you guys were asking about which areas were affected in this neighborhood, and so we have a little bit more information on that for you guys. Live on 5 Mile, Angela Hara, 4 News Now.
7: Angela, thanks. Many people are beginning to sift through the rubble as they start to rebuild their lives. An important part of that process is dealing with insurance companies.
5: But that process can be very complicated, and that's why a wildfire and insurance informational session is being held tomorrow. It's taking place at the Shadle Park High School Auditorium. The state's insurance commissioner, Patty Cooterer, will be answering questions along with Spokane Mayor Lisa Brown and other state and city leaders. The doors open at 5:30 p.m. tomorrow. That meeting will begin at 5:30.
7: Again, if you can't make it, you can watch it on City Cable 5 or TVW. And since this all began, we have received so many calls from people wanting to help those impacted by the fires. The Inovia Foundation is accepting donations to support nonprofit organizations. Catholic Charities of Eastern Washington has set up an emergency fund. Partners Inland Northwest in Spokane Valley is accepting all kinds of stuff, food, clothes, diapers. And Project Beauty Share is collecting new hygiene items for families. And we have a full list of these and more. We're constantly updating it with other organizations. Keep checking back on KXLY.com. The Mariners are also stepping up to help fire survivors.
5: Yeah, the team says all proceeds from this Thursday's 50-50 raffle will go toward relief efforts. The Mariners Care Foundation will match every dollar raised by fans. The team writing, "We extend our thoughts and support to the families and communities facing unimaginable loss, and we are grateful for the courageous first responders and emergency personnel working tirelessly to protect lives and support those in need." All right, we're going to send things back over to Jason Valentine.
7: Yeah, we have been dealing with awful air quality for so long. Jason, things looking up, I hope?
6: They're looking better, I guess would be the best way to put it. Robin, good Tuesday evening to you guys. Good Tuesday evening, everyone. 151 right now is our air quality. That is the lowest possible of the unhealthy range. If we got to 150, we'd be in unhealthy for sensitive groups. So we should put our arrow right in between those two. So it has been improving from that very unhealthy air we had all last night into the morning. 82 right now is our current temperature. I believe we got up to 83. That's a touch off of what we expected, but again, with the haze, that kind of blunts a little bit of the sun's power. So current air quality, a lot of that unhealthy air has been pushed off into the west. That includes the Seattle area, Yakima, Moses Lake. A lot of unhealthy for sensitive groups between Spokane and it looks like about Ritzville, but Colville, Coeur d'Alene, Colfax, Pullman, dealing with moderate air quality, so it has been improving. Look at these light winds, and these light winds are going to continue into tomorrow. We're going to start to see a little bit of life from our winds on Thursday, and then gusty winds, only in the 20-mile-per-hour range, though, as we get to Friday and Saturday, but that will be enough to feed some of those fires. So take a look at our smoke forecast. We are looking at more distribution of the smoke across our areas, so I do expect our air quality to continue to slowly improve. I'll get you ready for what's in the week ahead in my First Alert weather forecast that's coming right up.
5: All right, Jason, thank you. And I want to remind voters in Washington that you now have less than 2 hours to drop off your ballot in tonight's primary election. One of the biggest measures on the ballot is a 0.2% sales tax renewal that funds the Spokane Transit Authority. Right now, you already pay a 0.8% sales tax on all purchases that goes to STA. To put that simply, for every $10 you spend, you pay 8 cents in taxes. If approved, a fourth of that tax would remain in place for another 20 years. STA says this portion of the sales tax has funded 24 projects since its implementation. We're expecting the first round results at around 8 o'clock tonight. We'll have those results for you on KXLY.com and tonight on 4 News Now at 10 on Fox 28. We'll be right back with more fire coverage.
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5: The season will look much different for families impacted by the fire. Spokane Public Schools says more than 3,800 students were evacuated and more than 400 students and staff members may have lost their homes.
7: The school district held a community meeting this morning trying to make up a plan to help. Natalie Keller tells us what support the school district is offering right now and later this week.
20: It's the second day Shadel Park High School has been a hub of people helping out.
21: We want to provide every possible support that we can for them to access resources as they're navigating this crisis.
20: This week, the school district is holding a free camp for kids. It's meant to give parents time to run errands and give kids a sense of normalcy.
22: The school district is also offering this free clothes closet for people who either lost their home or are still under evacuation orders.
20: Starting Thursday, the high school will be home to a disaster assistance center. It'll have resources like licensing and social security to help replace important documents, along with insurance and spiritual guidance, all in one place. The school district and Inovia Foundation have also launched a website that lists resources.
21: It's an amazing blessing to have so much support offered, but we want to make sure that families, to the greatest extent possible, any member of our community, can access those resources.
20: 400 people were at the school's community support meeting this morning. They were from local schools, government, faith groups, healthcare, businesses, and nonprofits. And they were all looking to pitch in.
23: What an incredible opportunity that we have in front of us, as a pastor, to be the hands and feet of Jesus and to show a community what it means to be united.
20: The school district says this meeting was a first step, and more talks are coming up.
24: We appreciate the partnership. Thank you.
20: In Spokane, Natalie Keller, 4 News Now.
7: And while we deal with the devastation and smoke from these wildfires, it's hard not to draw a parallel to history. Specifically, 137 years ago today, it was dry that August and smoky from wildfires in Idaho. On the evening of August 4th, 1889, a small fire started in an alley near railroad tracks. Water pressure was low, and despite firefighters' best efforts, the fire swept through the wooden buildings downtown all the way to the Spokane River. In just hours, flames destroyed 32 city blocks, pretty much everything from Division to Monroe. Now a concrete marker notes the event on Lincoln, just north of the railroad tracks. That event that changed the young city forever.
5: Well, the number of fire personnel working on the Spokane fires is expected to reach 2,000 in the coming days. Since the Incident Command Center opened, the Spokane community has shown up in droves to support firefighters. This morning, local businesses handed out things like burritos, coffee, and even new work boots.
0: We had a guy yesterday who had to duct tape his boots because they were just so, like, crappy, for lack of a better word. Mm-hmm. And we gave him a new pair of boots. He lit up. Now he's back out fighting fires.
1: I wanted to come out and just support the firefighters and rescue teams. And so I was just giving out free drinks. Anything on the menu, they could have their pick too.
5: JK Boots owner Tim Codsey planned to give away 50 pairs of boots, but says they've already surpassed that. Iced Out Coffee owner Chantella K. Oil handed out more than 1,000 specialty drinks. She says businesses also pitched in to help one another during the rush. Firefighters say they appreciate the effort, but they're asking people to focus their donations on the communities impacted by the fires, adding that they've had to turn away donations at the fire stations.
6: Nobody comes together like the city of Spokane. Well, folks, we are looking at more smoke, but less smoke than we've had in the past couple of days as our air quality is steadily getting, as I said earlier, less worse. We are looking, though, at winds on the way that could help get rid of the smoke, but also hinder our firefighters. I'll get you prepared for all of that. My First Alert weather forecast, that's coming up. You're watching 4 News Now at 6 o'clock. We'll see you right after the break.
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5: On Greenwood Court. And check out the embers that spread this fire from one street to the next. He thought the house would burn for sure, but then came back to find that it was still standing. So many close calls.
7: Yeah, and you can see like the reflection in that. So I talked to Corey and his wife yesterday when I was out there in their neighborhood, and they thought that the reflection was actually fire that made it inside their home. So they thought their home was gone, came home to find it still standing. They were so emotional. And wow. Thank you for sharing that.
5: There's so many people, too, that I think they're thankful their homes are still standing. But then there's also that guilt they feel because
7: of course, survivor's
5: so many neighbors
7: remorse.
5: Next door, some, in some cases, are destroyed.
6: Oh, just awful.
7: And it is.
6: What's been helping out, though, the firefighters the last few days is these light winds. Mm-hmm. We're going to see them again tomorrow, but then winds are going to return as we get to our weekend. Nowhere near as bad as we saw last week. Let's take a look at what we can expect. Good Tuesday evening, everyone. So tomorrow, light winds. Thursday, picking up just a bit. Again, very light breeze on Thursday. And honestly, very light breeze for Friday and Saturday, unless those gusts hit. And those are in the 20-mile-per-hour range. Those are more than half of what we saw last Saturday. But they will be adding fuel to the fires that are existing right now. But the good news is they will get rid of some of the smoke that has just been sticking around the Spokane area for the past couple of days. So kind of a yin and yang on that. So 82 right now in Spokane. You can see the sun still behind quite a bit of haze there. 83 in Coeur d'Alene. And again, we're a little bit off of what we expected today. We expected mid-80s. Next 12 hours, plenty of smoke yet again. So expect that for your morning commute. But I do expect the smoke to just slowly start to dissipate as we move into the next couple of days. Wind speeds very light. Again, only area with double digits is Connell, and the whole area will be seeing light winds again tomorrow. So smoke forecast, let's take a little more macro look than we looked earlier. And again, we're looking at quite widespread smoke throughout all of our areas. But again, that smoke continues to kind of move into the west, into the Seattle area, into Yakima, and again, a little bit more away from Spokane, Coeur d'Alene regions, even though we are going to be dealing with smoke in one way or another for at least the next few days, if not for the week ahead. So current air quality, again, most of the unhealthy air has moved off into the west. We even have some very unhealthy air in Brewster, Chelan, and Wenatchee. Around Spokane, we're very close to moderate air, and we're just right on that lip of sensitive to unhealthy air. So for our weather pattern, that coolness that brought the wind and the cool temperatures has definitely moved on, and we're just going to see warmer and warmer bands of air coming into our areas as we get to Wednesday, but especially as we get to Thursday and Friday, as we could see some mid-90s on the way. Unfortunately, we are going to see 0% of precipitation. Hopefully some is on the way soon. Visibility has improved as well. The Panhandle back to perfect visibility, 40% visibility in Spokane. That's an improvement. Air quality alert continues pretty much until further notice, until these fires are handled. And humidity is very low tonight. You may ask, why is humidity a issue when it comes to fires? Well, low humidity pulls out the moisture from the plants, trees, and shrubs and makes them more susceptible to burning. So that is why low humidity is not a good thing. Current temperatures in the 80s, pretty much across the board, 79 for Sandpoint. 7-day forecast tomorrow, 90 degrees. We're going to be looking at mid-90s for Thursday and Friday, and then plenty of sunshine above us. Just depends on how much the smoke is going to let in. But again, I do expect to see us slowly to recover in our air quality in the next couple of days. Folks, phone orders now at 6. We'll be right back.
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32: My name is Erica, and my son Kaysen is a patient at Shriners Children. My oldest called me and said, Kaysen got burnt. I said, how bad is it? He wouldn't answer me. Before we could see Kaysen, the trauma doctor came in and said, he needs to go to Shriners.
33: To survive a burn injury and to return to life unafraid and full of joy and be who you're supposed to be is what we strive to deliver to our patients. His injury was a big injury and I think a testament to the care that we provide. He's fully functional. He's riding his dirt bike, doing all of the things that you would want him to do. I can't think of another system that has the impact on pediatric patients that Shriners Children's does.
34: I wouldn't do anything else.
32: We're just so thankful that Kaysen is still here, because things can change in the blink of an eye. Go online right now to loveshiners.org.
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5: Welcome back. This is what Sarah Berge's home looked like 5 years ago on the day she bought it. It's the first home she's ever owned.
7: Yeah, and this is what it looked like today after being destroyed by the Old Trails fire. Sarah was with her two kids traveling in Canada the day before the fire started. They returned Friday night, allowing her to save her beloved cat and grab her most important documents before escaping. Sunny Day spoke with Sarah today about how she is dealing with the loss.
1: Past this roadblock behind me lies a street that's been leveled by the fires. Sarah's house used to sit on that very street. She tells me that everything is gone. Although she says they're just things, she's a single mom who's worked hard to build a life for her and her kids, and she can't believe she's going to have to rebuild all over again.
2: Sarah saw the smoke in the afternoon and didn't think much of it until she realized just how fast the fire was moving. Her son Ryan and some neighbors created a fire line between the field and the row of homes on Prosperity Lane, hoping to stop the flames once they approached. Today was the first time she had seen her home since it burned down on Saturday.
3: It's really hard to see everything that we built gone. It's just really hard.
2: Sarah lived there with her 9-year-old daughter, Allison, who says it feels like her childhood is gone after losing items like her Taekwondo trophies and Pokemon collection. For Sarah, the destruction of her late father's records is one of the hardest losses, along with all the hard work she put into her home. Her sister, Anne Marie, was there to help her dig through the ashes.
3: Devastated for her. Single mom, and she's worked so hard. So, trying to be here for her every step of the way.
2: Sarah says she's incredibly thankful that throughout this time, if she's needed help, people have been there for her with open arms.
3: Don't be afraid to ask for help. I think that's the biggest thing, is that no one's alone. Like, accept the help.
1: For now, they're safe staying with family in Diamond Lake while she continues to look for a new home. In Spokane, Sunny Day, 4 News Now.
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5: This is 37-year-old Aaron Farinacci. He is accused of starting one of the three Spokane area wildfires that forced tens of thousands of people to evacuate and left so many with nothing.
7: And tonight we are hearing from one man who saw him minutes before that fire began. Paul Child says he, along with two others, drove past Farinacci twice near Airway Heights and saw him hanging out nervously in the trees. 10 minutes later, they say they saw smoke in that same area. They reported that and him to police, and a man fitting his description was questioned the day of the fire. He was in possession of a lighter and waterproof matches, but was released. After piecing together evidence later, they identified Farinacci as a suspect and arrested him. Child said he, his grandson, and his grandson's friend identified Farinacci as the man they saw.
6: If I could be any, if I'm even a small part of giving them some kind of relief or satisfaction in knowing that the person that caused their pain and suffering is going to be, held accountable for this, then, that's basically how I feel about it. I mean, that's my reward for that.
7: Court documents show this is the third time Farinacci has been questioned about arson in the last year. Farinacci was also released from prison in 2020. He had taken a plea deal for shooting and killing his adoptive father in 2010. Farinacci is set to be back in court on Thursday.
5: All right. Since all these fires kicked up, a lot of us have been breathing in that unhealthy air, and we've been keeping a close eye on the air quality index.
7: We sure have. Jason you've been checking it for us, and you're talking about better days to come.
9: Yes, slowly better days. Like we saw a little bit better days today. 151 right now is our air quality. That is just at the lowest end of unhealthy, almost into unhealthy for sensitive groups. Not good air quality by any stretch, but better than we've seen pretty much all day. So we are improving. 82 right now throughout our areas. Visibility is better as well. We've gone from 2 miles of visibility to 4 miles of visibility, which is good news. Our current air quality, again, for the Spokane region, right in that unhealthy, it's a little red dot there beneath the word Spokane. We have quite a lot of sensitive for unhealthy groups to the west, and then that unhealthy air, Moses Lake, Kittitas and Clee Allen, Wenatchee, Chelan, and Brewster in very unhealthy air. But Coeur d'Alene and Colville looking at moderate air quality, their first improvement in a while in Colville. So current winds, extremely light. We're going to see those light winds continue into tomorrow, but we do have winds starting to build up into our weekend. Nothing like we saw last weekend. Don't worry about that. But still a little bit of gusty winds that could help the fire along. But it will also get rid of the smoke that we have in, or at least partially get rid of the smoke. Light winds into tomorrow. So again, light winds into your Wednesday and into your Wednesday evening. And again, smoke forecast. We are looking at smoke kind of spreading out, lessening its power throughout our regions. We are going to be living with smoke for the next few days, if not for the next weeks ahead, but at least it is appearing to be lessening by the day. Our high today was 83, below our average and below what we thought. We thought we'd see around 85 degrees, but still it is plenty warm, and we could see 90 degrees tomorrow or near it. So more smoke into our evening hours. I'll get you ready for what's to come this week, including that pickup in wind starting really Friday. That's coming up in my First Alert weather forecast.
5: All right, Jason, thank you. Many people in the 5 mile area are still waiting to hear when they can return home to see if they even have a home to return to.
7: Our cameras were allowed into the evacuation zone, and that is where we find our Angela Hara. And Angela, how close did the flames get to homes there?
2: Yeah, pretty close. And we have an update on that. But first, police and the National Guard have this neighborhood blocked off. They're not letting any cars go through these roadblocks. But people are desperate to see their home. Some of them have parked on this road and walked.

0: these roadblocks, but people are desperate to see their home. Some of them have parked on this road and walked into the neighborhood. And like you guys mentioned, we were escorted by Fire District 9 to see the neighborhood. We want to show you what it looks like where the Old Trails fire appears to have stopped. You can see it burned a big portion of the brush up to 5 Mile Road, but fire crews were lined up along the sidewalk and stopped it before it jumped to the other side of the road. The fire district said they knew that if it jumped the prairie and got to even one home on the other side, it would have started a house-to-house fire ignition. We've seen houses on Jillian, Parkway, and Heath are still standing. I also saw homes along Strong and Lincoln still standing. Today, we talked with Tara Jackson, who evacuated out of the area.
1: But when it comes down to it, what do you grab? And it was pictures of my kids or letters that they wrote, because nothing else really matters.
0: Fire District 9 and some people I talked to leaving the neighborhood says homes on the west side of the prairie on Jody and Lincoln are burned. Multiple people who evacuated say only one lane was open on Saturday for people to evacuate, leading to bumper-to-bumper traffic going down the hill with a fire behind them. Here's how Tara described it.
1: Everyone was trying to come down the hill here. Some people were going this way. Some people were going that way. And then we got an update saying go eastward. We were going down Lincoln. The fire was coming up behind us and we were stuck in gridlock.
0: And if you want to see more areas on 5 Mile Prairie, I did post an extended video that shows more of those areas on KXLY 4 News Now social media. Live on 5 Mile, Angela Hara, 4 News Now.
2: Angela, thanks. Many people who have lost everything will have to go through insurance as they start to rebuild, and that process can be complicated.
3: And that's why a wildfire and insurance informational session is being held tomorrow. It's taking place at Shadle Park High School's auditorium. The state's insurance commissioner, Patty Kuderer, will be answering questions along with Spokane Mayor Lisa Brown and other state and city leaders. The doors open at 5 p.m. tomorrow, and that meeting will begin at 5:30.
2: Spokane police say detectives are investigating reports of suspicious activity in neighborhoods evacuated during the Old Trails fire, but most calls so far have involved people who live there or spectators entering restricted areas. Police Chief Kevin Hall told me the department has assigned several detectives to quickly follow up on those types of reports. However, the chief said officers have received few reports that ultimately involved criminal activity. Police have also encountered spectators entering evacuation zones out of curiosity. The chief says that even when people do not intend to commit a crime, entering restricted areas can pull officers away from urgent public safety deputies, and they say just stay out of them. Law enforcement agencies are also urging people not to fly drones near any wildfire.
3: Yeah, that's because it forces fire crews to ground their planes meant to battle these fires. The Spokane County Sheriff says planes had to be grounded yesterday as crews were trying to fight the Autumn Lane fire. The sheriff also says deputies are using the same anti-drone technology used during the World Cup to catch people flying in restricted airspace. Anyone caught flying a drone could get hit with a major fine.
4: We have cases that we have referred to the FAA for $100,000 fines each for being in that zone because they are actively disrupting firefighting efforts.
3: And those fines could go up if drone activity continues. Hundreds in Spokane County have lost their homes as a result of these fires, and fire officials say thousands of structures are still under threat. While people with immediate needs are directed to the Spokane Convention Center, the county is working on opening a resource center in the coming days to assist those impacted by the fires.
5: It'll be a place where people can come and talk to a variety of nonprofits offering services. Come quickly as they need, stay a while, talk with a variety of different service providers and see what help is available.
3: You can find more information on the Resource Center at KXLY.com. We'll be right back.
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7: The need for food around Spokane right now is high, and cars lined up for blocks before Second Harvest Mobile Market opened up at the West Central Community Center this morning. Volunteers packed each car with pounds of fresh produce, and they hope to bring its mobile markets to several areas over the next few days to help as many people as possible. Those dates and locations will be available on the Second Harvest website, as well as what other local food banks are open.
8: And go to the Food Near Me tab, look for when an organization is open. They might have extra hours. You might check on their website too, because so many people are doing extra work right now. Our food sourcers are peddling extra hard.
7: Second Harvest mainly distributes food to local food banks, and it has brought in lots of donations this week that is working to distribute to local organizations like Partners Inland Northwest.
9: Partners Inland Northwest is hosting its own mobile market here at Northwood Middle School today. They'll be having more of these throughout this week to help support fire victims. They'll have food here available, as well as clothing, diapers, and hygiene products. And they say they'll have more information coming out on their social media later this week about where you can go if you can't make it to their location in Spokane Valley.
10: We're kind of working on some locations as we speak, so we'll be putting those on our social medias as we get to know some of those locations, but Northwood is our first location this week.
7: Partners also has a location on Broadway in Spokane Valley that will be open from 9 to 3 on weekdays. They'll have food, clothing, diapers, and other essentials there as well. Partners says it's open to anyone that needs help, not just people affected by the wildfires. The Salvation Army says it will be handing out Walmart gift cards to wildfire victims later this week when the Disaster Assistance Center opens. In Spokane, Derek Strom, 4 News Now.
6: And with so many people trying to help those in need, scammers are trying to take advantage of people's kindness and generosity. 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It claiming to have exclusive information or live streams. And you should only donate through trusted and verified organizations. They also say you should be suspicious of urgent requests for things like money, gift cards, or personal information. If you think you may have been scammed, you're asked to call Crime Check. That number's on your screen here, 509-456-2233.
11: 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Our visibility improved, and in the last hour, our air quality has improved yet again. I'll tell you all about that and the winds coming up this weekend, what that means for firefighters and for the smoke. 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
3: Jason Ballantyne with 4 News Now. Here's your First Alert weather forecast. Overnight tonight, we have mostly clear skies with more smoke. Overnight low about 52. You will be seeing improving, slowly improving air quality into tomorrow. Then tomorrow, light winds and a high in the upper 80s with more smoke in the region.
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5: All right. We are talking about the air we breathe, and finally we're starting to see a little more progress.
6: It went down just a little bit.
7: It went down. So we were in very unhealthy last night, this morning, unhealthy all day. Now we're in unhealthy for sensitive groups. We'll take any victory we can. Good Tuesday evening, everyone. Again, 141 down to, again, unhealthy for sensitive groups. And we have a lot of areas around us that are in the moderate zone. So let's hope this trend continues, and I do think it will, unless, of course, more fires start to come up. 82 degrees right now for Spokane as we're heading towards sundown. 83 in Coeur d'Alene. And again, you could definitely smell less of the smoke today. Now, smoke is going to be with us for at least the next week or so, but it just depends on how heavy it's going to be. It is going to continue into your tomorrow. And again, above us are just gorgeous, sunny skies. We are missing just a beautiful summer week with all of this smoke. So taking a look at our winds, again, very light throughout our areas. They'll continue to be that way tomorrow. We're going to see a little bit come up on Thursday, but look at this. As we get into Friday and Saturday, we expect to see 20 to 23 mile per hour gusts. Now, that is going to feed those fires that are still around just a bit, but again, that is going to get rid of some of the smoke that's been in our areas. And just to give you kind of a point of reference, last Saturday, we saw gusts in the mid to upper 40 mile per hour range. So this is half of that, even more than half of that. So we're not going to see anything like we saw last week. So our smoke forecast, as we move along into our overnight period, into tomorrow, you can see more of the smoke is kind of spreading out throughout our areas, being a little bit more dispersed. We're still seeing heavy smoke to the northern part of Washington and the panhandle. But again, Spokane should be improving. And again, much more of the yellow, the moderate, especially to the east of Spokane, Colfax and Pullman in that. But we're seeing, again, unhealthy air getting pushed into the Yakima Valley, into the Mid-Columbia, up into the Cascades. Chelan, Wenatchee, Brewster still dealing with that very unhealthy air. Hopefully they improve into the evening hours. So our weather pattern as we move into the next couple of days, that cold front is a memory, and we're just seeing warmer and warmer air coming into our areas. We do expect to be at least near 90 degrees tomorrow. Then we should be seeing the 90 degree moments on Thursday and Friday. No precipitation is expected. We are in dire need of it, but it is nowhere in the future. So we're hoping soon, but not in the next week. Visibility has improved. The panhandle looking at perfect visibility. Spokane at 40%. That air quality alert is still good until further notice with all of the smoke in the region. And humidity, 11% for Spokane. Again, we need humidity to rise. It will in our overnight period. But again, another reason we need that shower system. Temperatures right now, mostly in the mid-80s. 7-day forecast, quick look, 90 degrees for Wednesday, mid-90s for Thursday and Friday, and then we'll cool off slightly back to our average temperatures for our next weekend. So folks, again, we're seeing slowly improving air quality, but we'll take anything we can get. Just expect more smoke tomorrow, light winds with those winds picking up this weekend.
5: Jason, thanks. Avista says it is making progress restoring power to all of its customers. Here's a look at the latest outage map. As of now, about 2,000 customers are still in the dark tonight. That's down from yesterday's number of 3,800. Avista says fire conditions and evacuation orders have prevented some crews from reaching damaged equipment.
8: All right, before we go to break, here's a look at ABC's primetime lineup for tonight.

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4: All right, coming up tonight on Nightside, Go Now evacuation orders are still in effect for the Fairview fire burning near Meade. Here's some video from when that fire started on Saturday. Our Daniel Purcell is at the fire line today and will bring us an update on the fight to put it out tonight at 11.
5: All right, let's get you ready for your Wednesday. A high of 90 degrees, so it is going to be warmer than today by about 5 or so degrees. We do expect light winds to continue. Smoke is persisting, but it's getting more kind of spread out. So that is why our air quality is getting better. Again, oh, that's the old one. That's the old one.
6: Get out of here, old one.
5: I'm going to go back here. Darn it. It's at 141 right now. We are in unhealthy for sensitive groups. It's been improving all day. I expect it continue to improve into the evening.
6: Yeah. Love that.
4: Our lungs need it, for
6: sure.
4: Yep. All right, thanks so much for being with us here on 4 News Now at 6. We'll see you tonight for Nightside.
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11: From ABC News, I'm Wayne Cabot. Progressives appear to have lost a key test of their strength this election cycle, with ABC News projecting Wesley Bell will fend off progressive former squad member Cori Bush in their Missouri rematch. Polls have closed in the Michigan Senate primary, where progressive Abdul El-Sayed is taking on establishment candidate Haley Stevens. Early voting was heavy, and the spending? ABC's Jonathan Carl.
12: Haley Stevens has spent vastly more than Abdul El-Sayed and Super PAC supporting the two candidates. 12-1 advantage in Super PAC spending. We're talking millions and millions of dollars more buying television ads for Haley Stevens. Did it work? A lot of that money, most of that money, came from the American-Israeli Public Affairs Committee, APAC.
11: President Trump's been fundraising tonight at his golf club in Los Angeles, where we're now learning that on Sunday, sheriffs arrested an intruder who was taking pictures with ammo in his pocket and a pistol in his car. Little relief is expected tomorrow from the wildfire smoke that ABC News meteorologist Ginger Zee says is off the charts dangerous.
13: Wenatchee, Washington, which is near the Cascades, had an AQI, air quality index, of over 800. That's nearly three times the hazardous level, which is just terrible. And that's why you see so many air quality alert from Seattle to Portland, the entire state of Colorado.
11: A fire ripped through the Salt Lake City apartment building Friday where two firefighters were hurt, hundreds of people were displaced, and a resident's cat was missing until yesterday when firefighters found the cat hiding in one of the only places that was left standing

0: do ABC News.
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0: Water levels along Europe's Danube River have dropped so low, thanks to drought, that dozens of World War II German battleships are starting to appear. The ships in the middle of the river separating Serbia from Romania belonged to Nazi Germany's Black Sea Fleet that were deliberately sunk as they retreated from the Soviets. Two officials familiar with the plan tell ABC News that the State Department has told Congress it does plan to close down 5 U.S. diplomatic missions in Africa, Asia, and the Western Hemisphere. A grand jury has indicted the man accused of attacking a federal building in Lower Manhattan.
2: Former Army Private Andrew Arabaka was charged with one count of arson for the attack, which prosecutors say began planning back in January. The entire incident last month was caught on surveillance footage, showing Arabaka allegedly lighting fireworks, pouring gasoline onto a stairwell and then lighting it, and then firing a BB rifle towards the main federal building in downtown Manhattan. Arabaka hasn't yet entered a plea, and an arraignment was not immediately scheduled. Peter Harolambous, ABC News, New York.
0: Moderna has started a Phase 1 clinical trial of an Ebola vaccine that's meant to target a strain that's currently circulating in the Democratic Republic of Congo. A Ukraine drone attack killed 7 Russians on a crowded beach. Ukraine says it was not on purpose. It was a big day on Wall Street again today, the Dow and S&P both notching record highs. 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
11: He's here. He's here. Now, broadcasting from the underground command post, deep in the bowels of a hidden bunker, somewhere under the brick and steel of a nondescript building, we've once again made contact with our leader, Mark Levin.

0: America. Mark Levin here. Our number, 877-381-3811, 877-381-3811. We got a couple of races going, so I want to really focus in like a laser on some of these candidates that are running and some of the things they've said. So while people are in their vehicles heading to the voting place, I hope, conservatives mostly, you'll know what we're dealing with here. I do want to get into Iran a little bit later as well as some of the other issues out there. But this Abdul al-Sayed, who is running for the Democrat nomination, some people say he'll get it. I don't know if he will or not, and I'm not here to tip the scales. But he is a very, very sick person. He's full of hate and evil, and he hates this country, and he's also one of the biggest hypocrites around, as is his wife. Medicare for all, but his wife doesn't take Medicare, she doesn't take Medicaid, she doesn't take private insurance. It's cash. That's it. Think about that. He keeps going around being called doctor. He's not a doctor. He's a phony and a fraud. And then he says how he's not part of the DSA. Of course, he's not part of the DSA. Well, whether he is or not, he's a commie, he's a jihadi, he's an Islamist. And can you imagine him in the United States Senate? I cannot. So there are big, big stakes going on here, ladies and gentlemen. Big stakes. So here is Abdul al-Sayed 8 years ago. Now, the man is an adult. So 8 years ago is not that long ago in terms of his adult career and life. So here he is. And I want you to listen, because these people have said things and written things in the past that they're denying, or they're pretending they didn't, or they're just, you know, giving us a bunch of word salad and addressing it. Cut 10, go.
1: I look forward to pushing forward legislation that would preempt localities from participating with ICE and using their local resources to do the same. Beyond that, we've also got to make sure that in this state, we are not discriminating by documentation status. Right now, if you're undocumented, you don't get access to a driver's license, so you're stuck. You don't get access to a lot of the basic things the state offers everybody else. And I think that's ridiculous. And so we've got to stop discriminating that way.
0: I believe he was running for governor. But regardless, you understand, he wants people to have driver's licenses, even if they're here illegally. Now, driver's licenses open up doors to a lot of things, don't they? And he knows that, too. He says you don't get access to a lot of basic things the state offers everybody else. That is because you're an illegal alien. So please understand, in Michigan, if you're going to vote, look, if you're going to vote for this guy, there's no hope for you anyway. For those of you who are on the fence, there's probably only a little bit of hope for you anyway as well. Understand this guy wants to turn America into what you saw in Spain. In fact, the Democrats and these people, meaning the leftists, they were applauding what they saw in Spain. They thought it was fantastic. Fantastic. Now, I want to address directly what he said the other day at a rally yesterday, because I hear this from the left and Democrats and Marxists and these professors all the time. Cut 11, go.
2: Founded on the idea that we could compromise on whether or not people, as a function of the color of their skin, could be enslaved by other people. Founded under the idea that all people are created equal, all men, but that only meant certain men, and not women.
3: Founded on this notion that women should not have the basic rights to participate in the democracy in the first place. And yet, the thing that America does better than anyone else is that we actually have the power to look those foundational failures in the eye and correct them.
4: Yeah.
3: And for as many as the failures that we continue to have, the fact that certain people are denied their rights yet and still because of how they pray or who they love or how they identify, the fact that we've still ported over all of that historical racism into the ways that we continue to segregate our society today. We have the opportunity to correct them. And the process by which we correct is the very democracy we're participating in here and now.
4: That's right.
3: Democracy is a technology. Age-old technology against diseases that killed an aunt and uncle I never got to meet.
4: That's right.
3: I love America.
4: Come on now.
3: And I love America enough to want America to be America for all of her children.
4: That's right.
3: In reflecting on those past 250 years, it's impossible. I don't want you just to go home and feel something. Yes, feel something. But out of that feeling, I want you to believe in your own power to go and correct. And look, you're going to have some hard conversations.
4: Yep.
3: They're going to tell you what you cannot have and should not fight for, to borrow an incredible phrase from my colleague, soon-to-be colleague, Senator Warren. They're going to tell you that the effort is futile, that you can't win, that there's no point anyway. But we don't back down.
5: That's right.
3: When they tell us that we cannot have health care, we don't back down. When they tell us that we have to be okay with ICE tyrannizing our streets, we don't back down. When they tell us we can't have a union to earn a good day's wage for a fair day's labor, we don't back down.
0: Hmm. All right, let's begin with a couple of things. One of the things that the left does is they take the culture of historical past and they apply it to today. He talks about the compromise on slavery because of the color of your skin and the background and where you come from. When somebody speaks like that at a political rally in a demagogic way, of course, it's impossible to unravel it right there and then. But where did most of these black slaves come from? Obviously Africa, the Caribbean too, but mostly Africa. And who was it? And when you really read this stuff, it's very important. Who was it that sold the slaves to the Europeans who brought them to America? It was black tribes defeating other black tribes. That's what it was. That's what it was. Slavery was something that was occurring in Africa, throughout the continent. Slavery was something that was occurring in the Middle East, in the Far East. Slavery was something that was occurring in parts of Europe, but not so thoroughly in Europe. And slavery was introduced to the United States, or America at the time as well. Slavery existed in Central and South America. That doesn't make it right. It doesn't make it right today when slavery exists in parts of Africa, or when Islamists are slaughtering Christians and enslaving Christians, or where slavery exists in part of the Middle East today, where Islamists, again, are killing not just Christians, but Jews, and also, significantly, other Muslims and enslaving them. He talks about the treatment of women. Nowhere are women treated as poorly as they are, as in Muslim countries, mostly in the Middle East, but not purely so, including in Pakistan, including in Muslim enclaves in Africa. Women are treated horrifically. Girls are treated horrifically. The vote for women. Now, many states actually did allow women to vote. Several did not. That was changed. It wasn't changed because of democracy. It was changed because of republicanism, little r republicanism. There wasn't some big vote. The Constitution was amended. Republicanism, the very constitutional system that Piker, that Al-Sayed, that the Democratic Socialists of America, that Bernie Sanders attack again and again and again. The framers of our Constitution knew that everything couldn't be fixed right there and then in a five-month period in Philadelphia. But as the greatest emancipator of all time, Abraham Lincoln, pointed out, they created the foundational principles, the foundational institutions to do exactly that. It took a civil war. A civil war. And they left it to their progeny, their children and their grandchildren, to help work this through. And that's what took place. Nirvana has never existed anywhere where mankind has existed, anywhere on the face of the earth. The closest thing we've ever gotten to is here in America. Right here. I find it interesting when Islamists talk about the right for people to love who they wish. That's not how Islam preaches. That's not how it works. Or to pray as they wish. That's not how Islam works. And we've heard the imams and what they've had to say about that, haven't we? Our society is not segregated. It's the most integrated society on the face of the earth. It's the most diverse society on the face of the earth. Where segregation is occurring today are in these Islamist fortresses, these communities that are segregated from the rest of the population. And you see it throughout Europe. A concentration, an abnormal concentration. You have concentration of people with different ethnic and religious backgrounds. That's always been the case. It's still the case. It's okay. But that's not what I'm talking about. I'm talking about a different language. I'm talking about a different law, Sharia law, instead of the Constitution. A complete lack of assimilation. It is the only community that does not assimilate into the rest of the country. It's the only faith that requires people to become Islamist in order to pray to God legitimately. Judaism and Christianity do not preach that and never have. For that matter, neither have Hinduism and Buddhism. Believe in your own power, he says. But communism is not about the power of the individual. It never has been. Whether it's Rousseau or Hegel or Marx, whether it's Lenin and Trotsky and Stalin, whether it is Mao and Xi, whether it's Castro, whomever, pick them all, pick any of them. It's never been about individual liberty. It's been about the collective, been about the group. And then they claim there's a common good, and they define what the common good is. And the common good is what? It's an endless revolution to seek what's impossible. The kind of society that could never exist and should never exist. To rejigger and re-engineer the human being. Health care for all, and I wrote about this in American Marxism. If you haven't read it, you should. I pointed out that the so-called civil rights efforts, some of which were legitimate, some of which are not, because everything is not a civil right issue. It demeans real civil right issues. Healthcare for all, they treat as a civil rights issue. You see, they've turned the Marxist agenda into a civil rights issue, and that's now how they define democracy and civil rights and so forth. Everybody getting Medicare, which means Medicare will be destroyed. The attack on ICE, because they do not want people here illegally deported, and so forth and so on. Al Sayed is a disaster. If you're in Michigan, you're even flirting with voting for him, you're not sure. You vote for him, you vote for your own demise, and worse than that, since the rest of us can't vote in Michigan, you're voting for the demise of the United States of America. I'll be right back.
5: Mark Levin.
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0: This guy who lectures us, we Americans. These people are here newly here, first or second generation, lecturing us about our country, about our history. When you attack America, you're attacking Americans. America isn't a thing. It's a country with citizens. And he was with this guy Piker all day. Piker, the man who said we deserve 9/11, and he feels no allegiance towards the United States. How many of you would campaign with a person like that? I'm talking to you folks in Michigan. How many of you would want to embrace somebody like that? And many of you know better, know a lot better than what's going on here. People jumping off the Twin Towers. The Twin Towers collapsing. The horror death. The plane flown into the Pentagon. The plane where the heroes took it over crashed in central Pennsylvania. Are you kidding me? You know better than this. And these people are rooting for the enemy. They're rooting for the terrorists. For nearly 3,000 years, Homer's epic poem, The Odyssey, has shaped the literary and moral imagination of the West. 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
1: Here we be. So CBS News today, they actually asked Abdul El-Sayed. Well, you've been campaigning with this guy, Hassan Pucker. The things he has said. And that seems to be fine with you. So he tries to present himself. I'm not Democratic Socialist of America. I'm not a communist. I love America. See, they got all the lies and propaganda down, and all the communists always do. I love America, except for this and this and this and this. Yeah, that's why he's campaigning with a guy that was in a MAL uniform, saying we deserve 9/11, that he has no allegiance to America, that he says he supports Hamas. He's campaigning with the guy openly, right? Cut 12, go.
2: You know there's one other guy that you've campaigned with who's raised eyebrows, Hassan Piker.
3: His eyebrows went up. Did you guys see that?
2: I raised my eyebrows. Was campaigning with him a good idea?
3: Look, I want to reach out to his viewers. He has a 3 million person platform. And
1: hey, I have a 14.5 million person platform, Mr. Producer, don't I? This is what these podcaster clowns don't understand, and they're misled by entities like Talk Magazine and others, totally misled. But we have a massive audience here. People come and go, you know, every hour, every day. But 3 million is a joke. I'm just saying, 3 million is a joke. Go ahead.
3: Disagree with, if you watched any of our content together. And there are things that he and I agree with on the question of whether or not we should be guaranteeing people health care or sending
1: You know, that
3: money
1: would
3: abroad.
1: Be like me saying, you know, there are Klansmen that we agree on some things and disagree with saying. There's Nazis, we agree on some things and disagree with some things. But what are you talking about? These are evil, disgusting people. Pucker is an evil, disgusting person. It's not a matter whether you agree or disagree with some stuff. It's the stuff that he has said that is so grotesque that you shouldn't want to be within a mile of the guy, within 100 miles of the guy. But he does, and Ro Khanman does, and a whole bunch of Democrats have. But this guy, Abdul El-Sayed, has been rubbing up against the guy. Go ahead.
3: The people, we agree. I think we should be providing health care here. On the question of...
1: But your wife doesn't. Your wife doesn't take any insurance whatsoever. How do you explain the hypocrisy in your own family? You're demanding that health care be free for all.

0: You're demanding that healthcare be free for all, and your wife demands people pay with either a check, a credit card, or cash. She won't even take insurance because she wants the whole dollar. The whole dollar. Because she knows she won't get it under Medicare or Medicaid or even under private insurance. And Medicare for all will destroy Medicare. Medicare is supposed to be an insurance program. Many of you are paying into it or have paid into it, correct? Well, how do you let all these freebies in? Illegal aliens and other people haven't put one penny into the system? Sounds to me like you're getting ripped off, but it can't work. Actuarially, it won't work. So they keep throwing out, yeah, Medicare for all. We just say Medicare for all, Medicare for all. You know, that's great. But there's no pushback. Nobody even knows how to respond to these pukes. Go ahead.
1: The fascism of the Trump administration. We agreed we should probably
0: there
1: take
0: is no
1: that on.
0: Fascism of the Trump administration. The fascism is you, your buddy Puker, your whole ideology. The difference between fascism and communism, without getting too intellectual or scholarly about it, in the end, it's not a big difference at all. Whether you wind up in a concentration camp in Mao's China or in Hitler's Germany doesn't much matter because you're not going to survive, does it? Yeah. Fascism of the Trump administration. He has followed every court order, every court decision. And he's enforced the immigration laws. He's enforced all these other laws. There is no fascism in the Trump administration. The fascism is in the Biden administration that preceded it, that purposely undermined and usurped our federal immigration laws, among other laws. The fascism is in an ideology that wants to destroy our independent Supreme Court, that wants open borders so we have no sovereignty, so you can completely destroy our nation the way Spain is destroying itself under its madman leader over there. You want to destroy the Electoral College. You want to destroy it because you don't want three-fourths of the states to have representation. You want to pack not just the Supreme Court and turn it into a left-wing communist Politburo, but you also want to destroy the Senate by adding four Democrats, by cherry-picking one city, D.C., and one territory, Puerto Rico. So you see, they're not fascists. No, no, not at all. They're not communists. No, no, not at all. They love America. Can't you tell? Oh, they love America. No, they hate America. I want to go to this guy, Van Hollen. He wants to be majority leader in the Senate because Schumer will be taken out, politically, of course, in New York at some point. But Chris Van Hollen is a guy, you may have noticed him, he is literally, or at least he appears to me to be literally translucent. And so there is no racial category for him over at the Commerce Department and the Census Bureau. That said, he's a radical nut job out of Maryland. He's a radical nut job, and I understand his wife is too, but why drag her into it? But why not, right? Equality for all. Nonetheless, he's a real Jew hater. He's a real Israel hater. He was spewing Hamas talking points, just like Bernie Sanders and the rest of them. He's a disgusting fraud. A disgusting fraud. That's what he is. Now listen to what he has to say. Cut six, go.
2: I will say, when it comes to, you know, these different labels that people throw around, I mean, I hear the president now calling, you know, Democrats the Communist Party and all this kind of nonsense.
0: Why is that nonsense? In fact, Van Hollen, you're about to prove him right. Go ahead.
2: Remind people that when FDR was formulating the Social Security program, Republicans and others viciously attacked him for being a communist and a radical socialist. So let's keep all of this in perspective.
0: Isn't that amazing? They have to go back to Social Security in the 1930s, almost 100 years ago. That's how they're going to defend themselves. FDR. Well, what did FDR do, ladies and gentlemen? It wasn't just Social Security. FDR.

0: didn't come up with the Social Security program. That was actually the brainchild of the Germans in the 1860s, which is perfectly fine. But the Social Security program has been bankrupted by the radical Democrats. They've stole the money out of it. They used it for general operating. And 6 years from now, according to the trustees, not me, it's going to go broke. And I wrote an entire book on this, Plunder and Deceit, a whole chapter on Social Security and Medicare and what the Democrats had done to it and what they're doing to it. But I've been banging pots and pans and ringing bells around here for a long time about where this country is today and where it's going, economically, socially, culturally, militarily, you name it. What else did Franklin Roosevelt do, America? Let's see. He sent 120,000 Japanese Americans to concentration camps. Oh, yeah, he did that. Is that okay, Chris Van Hollen? What else did he do? In 1940, when the bipartisan bill that had passed the House and the Senate hit his desk to pass a federal law hit his desk to outlaw, ready for this? Lynching of black people. He refused to sign it because he was worried it would cost him votes in the South in the upcoming election. You got that? And that's when Jesse Owens and other prominent blacks voted Republican and did so openly. So he wouldn't sign that. What else? What else did the great Franklin Roosevelt do? He put in place a strict quota system that reduced the number of Jews that could come into the United States from Europe at the height of the Holocaust. Why did he do that? Why do you think he did it? It was done through his State Department. But they all want to be FDR, don't you know, America? They all want to be FDR. And there have been brilliant studies done, especially by two professors out of UCLA about 15 years ago, explaining how FDR's socialist policies, because it was more than Social Security, he created industrial trusts, he created price controls, wage controls. He did all kinds of things that prolonged what would have been a recession, turned it into a depression, and it expanded for 10 years. And there have been many writings on this. Because socialism doesn't create wealth. It doesn't create income. It doesn't create prosperity. It's the redistribution of wealth as the government determines. And so when you're trying to battle out of a recession or stagflation or certainly a depression, you're trying to grow the economy. You're trying to build the economy. Well, government doesn't know how to do that, and socialism is not the answer. So I'd love to have a debate with Chris Van Hollen, but it will never happen. I'd love to have a debate with Bernie Sanders, but it'll never happen. I'd love to have a debate with AOC, but it'll never happen. And they can defend their great Franklin Roosevelt. Oh, and by the way, Mr. Van Hollen, by the way, Mr. Rogue Con Man, Franklin Roosevelt was a wartime leader. A wartime leader where everything was subject to being targeted, including entire cities with entire civilian populations. How come you don't mention that? Ever. Now, I'm not against winning wars and doing what you have to do to win, I must confess. Especially when it's life and death for a country. But Franklin Roosevelt wouldn't have closed his eyes to Iran any more than Ronald Reagan if they knew they were actually getting a nuclear weapon. But Van Hollen does. Sanders does. The entire Democrat Party does. Isn't that interesting? I'll be right back.
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0: For decades, Americans have been holding physical gold in retirement accounts as a hedge against inflation, against geopolitical turmoil, massive debt. Very wise people who are diversifying and have been. I can remember a long time ago, I think I was 20 years old, but give or take, when you could purchase gold again, and it was $200 an ounce. Now it's around $5,000 an ounce. Really nothing has gone up in value like that, other than gold. 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Take a really good look at all this, because I think you can really help yourselves. I really do. That's what I do. And I'm doing all right, Mr. Producer. That's what Mr. Producer did, and you did all right too, right? All right, let's see here. FDR was called Radical Socialist for Social Security. You know, when you really look at FDR's history, it was really quite an abomination. And if you want to read about that, I don't know if people still read. I think you do in this audience, though. If you have my book, The Democrat Party Hates America, I discuss FDR, and I take that phony varnish off of FDR, so you can actually see what was going on with the man. FDR was a racist. He wouldn't meet with black leaders. Did you know this? I told you about the 1940 anti-federal lynching law. He wouldn't sign it. He was also an anti-Semite. Did you know this? In his own pen, in his own words, when he was the Assistant Secretary of the Navy or in other positions that he held, and one of the Assistant Secretaries he appointed at the State Department, a good buddy of his, was the guy who enforced these very strict quotas. The famous movie on the Exodus. Well, that really happened. And so much else really helped. The media didn't report much on the Holocaust. Some of the Democrat professors have written some great books on this subject. They try and sort of give FDR a pass and so forth, but FDR really didn't want much known about it. So we can talk about FDR. They used to call him a communist and a socialist. Oh, okay. But what does that have to do with defending their current positions? They're talking about a big tent. A big tent. Is the big tent big enough for Klansmen and Nazis? Well, what's the difference with a piker or an al-Sayed or any of these people when it comes to the things they're saying about terrorism, the things they're saying about our country? It's like the woke right neo-fascist. Now, you'll notice when people talk about the woke right, and I've spelled it and really have set the stage for this, R-E-I-T.
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2: My name is Erica, and my son, Kaysen, is a patient at Shriners Children. My oldest called me and said, Kaysen got burnt. I said, how bad is it? He wouldn't answer me. Before we could see Kaysen, the trauma doctor came in and said he needs to go to Shriners.
3: To survive a burn injury and to return to life unafraid and full of joy and be who you're supposed to be is what we strive to deliver to our patients. 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
4: I wouldn't do anything else.
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9: From ABC News, I'm Wayne Cabot. ABC News tracking primary results tonight from five more states. We project Congressman Wesley Bell will defeat the progressive Congresswoman Cori Bush in their Democrat rematch in Missouri's 1st Congressional District. ABC News Washington Bureau Chief Rick Klein calls it
10: a bit of a surprise. I mean, this is a rematch. Of course, Bell defeated Bush in a primary before, and a lot of money poured in there to try to defend Wesley Bell. Missouri is one of the states that redrew its districts at the behest of Donald Trump. But Missouri is expected to add one to the Republican margin.
9: Another key test for progressives, the Michigan Senate, where Dr. Abdul Al-Sayed has a small early lead over the establishment Democrat Haley Stevens in a state where the count may take a long time. But ABC News projects that John James wins the Republican governor primary there. Even after getting a concerned call from President Trump, Ohio Congressman Max Miller says he'll stay in the race, saying domestic abuse allegations are lies. A man who L.A. sheriffs say had ammo in his pocket and a pistol in his car was arrested Sunday at Trump National Golf Course in L.A. 2 days before Trump's fundraiser there tonight. They say the man was seen taking pictures. Homeland Security says New Jersey ICE detainee Edwin Lopez Cornejo died of cardiac arrest, his family alleging medical negligence at Delaney Hall in Newark. It's the second death at that privately run detention center. At ABC's Armando Garcia reports, New Jersey is taking legal action.
11: The state of New Jersey has filed a lawsuit basically saying that GEO Group, the organization, the company rather, that runs Delaney Hall, is not providing adequate access for health inspectors. They also say that there's unsanitary food and drink preparation there. ICE so far has said that all of the facilities and all of the companies that they contract with abide by local laws.
9: ICE ramping up arrests. July was the most ever. You're listening to ABC News.
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9: Health officials in New York's Suffolk County say they have three probable cases of a bacterial illness called rabbit fever, contracted through tick bites.
14: Important to understand here, we typically in the United States see around 200 or so of these cases a year, so this is not abnormal. But what is abnormal is the rise in the number of tick bites. The CDC data shows that this year alone, the number of tick bites is the highest it's been since 2017.
9: ABC News medical contributor Dr. Darian Sutton. Oil prices are dropping on hopes of a deal with Iran, but gas prices are still averaging more than $4 a gallon. Gas Buddy head petroleum analyst Patrick DeHaan says that's because Ukraine's attacks on Russia are also affecting prices.
15: The loss of refining capacity in Russia is problematic because traditionally Russia is a major exporter of product. Without any product to export after those refineries have been knocked offline, that is becoming another pain point that we're going to have to watch very closely in the weeks and months ahead.
9: Brent crude closed at $79 a barrel. McDonald's reported a strong profit in its second quarter, but named a new head of the U.S. market because sales slowed compared to a year ago, the CEO calling out inconsistent execution of promotions across restaurants. Leonardo DiCaprio and Jeff Bezos teaming up on a $200 million initiative to try to revive 100 of the Earth's threatened species. They call it the largest single fund dedicated to that ever. I'm Wayne Cabot, ABC News.
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0: 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Our number 877-381-3811, 877-381-3811. Yes, I want to hit Iran, but we got to keep moving because there's candidates running now as we speak. And I want to address some of this. Now, while it's true the Wisconsin race, I believe, is next week, I want to get this out in front of this, too. They have a socialist, what they call a socialist candidate running, what I call another commie running, another DSA commie. And her name is Francesca Hung, H-O-N-G, Hung, like Hong Kong. And for her, you see, Thanksgiving is racist. I'm telling you, these are sick bastards. They hate this country, every aspect of it. I love Thanksgiving. Don't you love Thanksgiving, Mr. Producer? It's one of the best. I mean, you love the country, you're in this country, and you got people who are relatively new to this country. Their parents are new to this country, and they were born into this country. So you got people like Piker, people like this Al-Said, you've got people like Hong and so forth and so on. Something's wrong with the vetting. Something is wrong with the interview. Something is wrong. We have many patriotic, immigrants. I meet them, but we have far too many who are not. And it seems to be a huge problem right now, if you ask me. A huge problem right now. And the consequences are all around us. And they're all welcome in the Democrat Party. Though, I mean, it's a big tent. No, it's a big insane asylum, but nonetheless, it's a big tent. We allow Marxists in and Nazis in, like Platner. We allow everybody in. Well, that's a problem. Because everybody shouldn't be in. So Caitlin Collins at CNN yesterday or the day before, she's asking her, you posted this thing about Thanksgiving. Cut four, go.
1: One thing that they brought up as well was a post from you in 2021 where you said Americans should cancel Thanksgiving, should have done this in 1621. The post has been deleted. Jeez. Republicans have been highlighting it. Do you still believe
0: that? It's amazing this Caitlin Collins really is a phony and a fraud. She used to work for Breitbart years ago. And then she used to work for the Daily Caller, which is, a Tucker Carlson special. And then she moved hard left at CNN because that's where that's where the money is, to be perfectly honest with you. But now she probably believes most of the crap that she's spewing. It's not the Republicans keep bringing it up, Madam Journalist. It's that she did it, and there's a problem with it. So what is it with the Republicans keep bringing it up? I'm glad they do, but it's a little bigger than the Republicans keep bringing it up. It's a problem, don't you think? Go ahead.
1: Giving should be canceled.
2: I'm a chef. And one of the first meals that I made that was for the community when I was 16 was a Thanksgiving meal. I always think my hospitality background in owning a restaurant for 7-8 years, that bringing folks around the table.
0: What kind of a stupid... You believe this, Rich? I'm a chef. Brought people around the table. I had a restaurant. So, of course, it's wonderful. Hospitality. But the Thanksgiving, it also raises issues. Go ahead.
2: And build community is always a good thing. But Thanksgiving is also a time that's incredibly painful for many people in our communities. And
0: why is it painful for many people in our communities? Why is it painful for many people in our communities to give thanks? To the country we live in? Is that painful, really, America? Because that's what Thanksgiving is. To be giving thanks for a country where we're free, where we can become what we want or fail to become what we want. Wow. It's very painful for certain communities. Whew. Go ahead.
2: Wanted to make sure that people understood that there are multiple views, but views can...
0: I never heard there were multiple views about Thanksgiving. And it's not because I live in a cocoon. I never heard that there were multiple views of Thanksgiving. Go ahead.
2: The position that I'm running for right now, and I think my background as a chef, will actually help me become a better governor that's able to bring more people.
0: Background as a chef will help her become a better governor, Mr. Producer. I see no connection whatsoever. Am I missing something? Seriously. My background as a chef, you know, will help me understand there are multiple views. No, I don't think so. I don't think so. I mean, most chefs I know, they don't, what they understand is you don't put ketchup on steak. And yet I disagree with them. I put ketchup on my steak all the time. Or that you don't cook your steak well done. And I like my steak well done with ketchup. All right, all right, all right. Enough of the back throwing. I'm telling you. So I don't know what they're talking. Oh, the chef. I know some very good chefs who are conservatives, too. Conservatives. So I don't know what is this rambling? What is this idiocy? But my background is a chef, you know. First of all, if you're a chef, you're not serving poor people, are you? I mean, if you're a chef, no. If you're working the fryer at McDonald's, you're serving poor people. If you're a chef, my background as a chef, my hospitality background is owning a restaurant. Makes you what? Go ahead. That's it. Well, there's more from this genius who wants to be governor of Wisconsin. She was on CNN again. Same interview. Cut five. Go.
1: You said you don't support abolishing prisons. Do you still hold the view that you laid out in May, which was that in a perfect world, it would be a world without prisons?
0: Yeah, so hold on. She said she favored abolishing prisons. You see how they alter their views when they want to win elective office. Can you imagine emptying all of our prisons, America? Can you imagine emptying our prisons, opening our borders? Can you imagine what a hell this would be? Taking everybody's guns away. No way to defend yourself. Abolishing the cops. So let's look at the world of the communists. That is, the Democrats. No cops. No borders. No prisons. No immigration laws. No immigration deportations by ICE. No Supreme Court. No president, no Senate. You hear me? This is all based on the Communist Manifesto, if you don't know. And no capitalism. The government will own private property and the means of production. You know what this sounds like to me? Does it sound like Nirvana to you, America? You know what it sounds like to me? North Korea. Sounds like North Korea. Sounds like a concentration camp in North Korea. That's what it sounds like to me. That's what they're running on. That's what they're running on. Can't the Republicans speak and explain it? Hello, hello. Go ahead.
2: Talking about what may be aspirational and then understanding...
0: What's aspirational? To eliminate our prisons? You moron. It's aspirational to me to put more criminals in prison. What do you think about that, Mr. Producer? More criminals... in prison. More deportations of illegal aliens. Oh, yeah. More cops on the street. Go ahead.
2: What they can and cannot do and what is implementable right now. These are different conversations. If we're going to be serious...
0: These are different conversations? What kind of chef was she, I wonder? Was she any good? She any good? Can't imagine she was. Go ahead.
2: And ensure that everyone's human right to feel safe is what we are trying to do.
0: We must let everybody out of the prisons if we want to make sure everybody's human right is to feel safe. Oh, yes, yes. Very rational. Go ahead, please.
2: that the system right now that is incarcerating more black and brown men than any other state in the
0: country. Wow, it's incarcerating more black and brown men than any other state in the country right now. I don't even know what that means. That's not a sentence, but I know what she intends. They want you to believe our justice system is racist. Now, the fact is that most murder is done by black and brown people against black and brown people. It's mostly done by young black and brown people against young black and brown people. So then it follows that incarceration will reflect that. Now, I don't mean to offend, but these are the facts. And black and brown people who I know and I talked to over the decades, they're not happy about crime in their communities. And they don't give a damn what the race is of the people who are committing it. They want the criminals off the streets. They want their children protected. They want their homes protected. Now, she's neither black nor brown. She has, I think, an Asian background. But that's what I mean. That's what I mean. This kind of propaganda that's out there about America. We have the most, I mean, think of our justice system. We have due process. It's in the Constitution. You have a right not to incriminate yourself. Ask Anthony Fauci about that. He's memorized that line by now. You have a right to a lawyer. If you can't afford one, one will be assigned to you. We have Miranda laws. You have the right to multiple appeals, multiple appeals. And we can go on. You don't have this in other countries. You don't have this in other countries. In fact, most of the countries their parents or grandparents came from don't have rights like this, like this guy Puker. Turkey. Turkey is run by a genocidal Islamist maniac. So are so many of the countries in the Middle East, the Far East, on the African continent. I mean, some of them run these blue states in our own country. Yeah. Just kidding, but not really. Go ahead.
2: Now, where we have our schools are having to go to referenda just to try to figure out if they can keep the lights on.
0: That's a real problem. Underfunding our public schools. I've heard that for 50 years. And you look at your property tax bill, and about 80% of your property tax bill goes to your schools. The schools are not underfunded. Certain people are overpaid. Certain people are underpaid. It's not a merit system in our school system. It's all unionized heavily. It's a step system to get increases. It's a seniority system. It's not about merit. I can remember when I was on a local school board elected at a very young age, one of the things the union rejected was merit increases. That's what we called them. They said, no, hell no. Steps on seniority and so forth and so on. I got it. I understand it. That's the nature of the beast. That's why these teachers' unions, both of them, are so radical left-wing, and they're constantly trashing our country. That's right. I'll say what nobody else will say. That's the truth. Obviously, it doesn't mean every teacher thinks that way, but the union as an institution, the NEA and the AFD, are radical, radical hard left. And the kids aren't being taught in our inner cities. It's not a matter of having enough money. I've heard that long enough. They'll do the same thing with the healthcare system. It won't be a healthcare system. It'll be another corrupt, bureaucratic political system. Oh, you're a Republican? You get in that line over there. Well, I'm an independent. Oh, you get in that line over there. Oh, your name's Goldberg? You get in that line over there. Oh, I can see it. I can see it. And the way they talk, it's always so comforting. Have you noticed that, too? Now, not all of them. Some of them scream and yell like they're mental patients, But in the case of Francesca Hahn, by the way, did you know that she was a chef? Oh, yes, she was a chef. And understand nobody ever got ptomaine poisoning, Mr. Bruce. Did you hear that? Yes. No, it was salmonella either. No, it was a very clean restaurant there. And because she was a chef, she understands why people would oppose Thanksgiving. Isn't that like counterintuitive? If you're a chef, wouldn't you say, why would people oppose Thanksgiving or any other celebratory meal? What a moron. I'll be right back.
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3: Why liberals hate this show, but listen anyway. They know they're probably wrong. Mark Levin is on the radio.

0: among the first to say that Islam is incompatible with Western values were Islamic scholars. Islamic scholars. That's why they seek the destruction, the obliteration of the West. Now, I notice these majority Islamic countries don't tolerate any presence of Christians or Jews, of churches or synagogues. But we have mosques popping up in our country, left and right. And for a population of about 5 million and growing fast in our country, that's quite amazing, I would say. There was a person, Gina Milan, I believe her name is, if I'm wrong, I apologize, who posted a list of what states these mosques are popping up in most significantly. And as I say, I did post that. And let's see if I can find, did I bring the post with me here on my list? I'm looking very quickly, America. We are live and national. Mr. Producer is very quick. He's very quick. He saw it. He sent it. There it is. Good job, Rich. And here it is. U.S. states ranked by number of mosques and Islamic centers. And we'll get back to this after the break. As of 2021. And it's Gina Milan. 2020, Mr. Producer? Is that the amount of time that's left? I believe it was 2021. When we come back, I will tell you. But there's many more since, almost 4,000. We'll be right back.
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1: 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And you are in what I call a debt spiral. 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Well, there's a lot that can be done, whether you have a great rate or not, if you have debt. 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Hear me out. 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Or maybe you want to keep your mortgage rate. 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And they will help work this through with you. They're not interested. They're not interested. And I tell you this, as somebody who's used them, and Mr. Producer has, and my daughter and her husband have, they're not interested in dragging you down further. They're interested in finding solutions for you. That's how they train their people, and that's what they do. It's a family-owned business. 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So you might take a look at this. So you may be second-guess yourself because of a low mortgage rate you currently have. 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Here's the truth. 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
0: Mm-hmm. Say what? No, don't do that again. Election showdown in Virginia? Really? Conservative fights leftist infiltration of the Republican Party. This has been a problem in Virginia. I'm glad they wrote about this. Olivia Rondeau. In a rural Virginia county that votes roughly 70% Republican, a long and fierce political battle for control is approaching its climax as a Catholic conservative candidate, an accused rhino, favored by Democrats, have a final showdown for the chairmanship of local Republican Party. The results of this election, which is a culmination of several months of back and forth about who should be the rightful leader of the Warren County Republican Committee, will determine whether the most conservative bastion in Northern Virginia will be held down by an American First leader or a rhino, or worse. David Silek, or Silek, S-I-L-E-K, is an attorney who won the first WCRC election of the year in a February meeting that was fraught with voting irregularities, they write. He had the support of Democrats and local officials like Warren County Sheriff Crystal Klein and Warren County Board of Supervisors Chairwoman Cheryl Cullors. Former Trump administration official and previous WCRC Secretary Scott Lloyd lost the chairmanship to Silek in what insiders called a coup in previous interviews with Breitbart News. The sheriff and her husband admitted to working the door in an unofficial capacity, turning away registered Republicans, they write, while allowing Democrats to vote for the new GOP leader, violating provisions of the Republican Party of Virginia's party plan. Silek has defended making recent donations to Democrats. Silek also openly supported Democrats being allowed to vote in his race to become leader of the Republican Party there. Stephen Kurtz, who was head of the Republican Party Credentials Committee for the disastrous overturned chairman election, admitted on camera to destroying the ballots after the official count. Again, this is Breitbart. The pattern of alleged sabotage and organization with Democrats revealed an infiltration strategy being exercised by radical leftists with the intent to disrupt right-leaning advances in the Republican Party in places close to Washington, D.C. So while the original February 12 election ended with Silek beating Lloyd 225-206, the voting process was fraught with interference and irregularities that the results were overturned by the Virginia 6th District Republican Committee in a landslide 19-5 vote after hearing arguments from both candidates. Now, the full hearing resulted in the election results being overturned. But even after the 6th District Committee had overturned the chairman election results, Silek appealed the decision and continued to hold meetings. And during one of those meetings, he made changes to the bylaws, but refused to share the new bylaws with Matthew Purdy of Breitbart News.

0: news when asked to see them. So the decision to overturn the chairman election was even sustained by the Republican Special Appeals Committee, giving control back to the local Republican Party, to the previous conservative leadership under a new, until a new proper election could be held. And it goes on. Can you imagine this stuff going on, Mr. Producer? Infiltrating a heavily conservative Republican county and their Republican system here. The left knows no bounds. The left knows no bounds. It just doesn't. What was that? What about him? Yes. He's reminding me. I thought you said Musk. The mosques. Yes, let me go back to the mosques. Sorry, folks. All right. Gina Milan online, and we looked into this. She was right. Now, this is a few years old, so it's actually more pronounced than what I'm going to go through. The number of mosques. California, again, this is 5 years old. There's many more now. 313. In Texas, 283. And I don't know what they're doing there. They're not doing enough. In New York, 194. Listen to this. In Florida, 181. These are mosques. In Illinois, 171. It's a lot of mosques. In Michigan, 157. And by the way, Qatar is funding a lot of this again. Again. Qatar is not our friend. I don't care what anybody says, and I mean anybody. They're the enemy. Saudi Arabia is the enemy. Erdogan and Turkey's the enemy. The nut job running Pakistan, he's the enemy. And they're our mediators, don't you know? Michigan, 157. Pennsylvania, 155 mosques. New Jersey, 152. Virginia, 131 mosques. There's a major Islamic population in Northern Virginia. A lot of that was from the Afghanis who were brought in, but more than that. Ohio, 107. Georgia, 106. North Carolina, 96 mosques. Maryland, 93. State of Washington, 79. Massachusetts, 76. Missouri, 57 mosques. Indiana, 55. Connecticut, 53. Tennessee, 50. Arizona, 47. Kentucky, 42. Louisiana, 42. Wisconsin, 39. These are mosques. Alabama, 32. Colorado, 31. South Carolina, 30. Iowa, 25. Nebraska, 21. Again, this is 2001, so there's actually many more. Let's see. Where was I? Mississippi, 20. Kansas, 20. Delaware, 18. Delaware, 18? I could drive through Delaware in an hour and a half. Arkansas, 15. Nevada, 14. Utah, 14. New Mexico, 11. Oklahoma, 10. Idaho, 9. Rhode Island, 7. West Virginia, 7. Maine, 7. New Hampshire, 6. North Dakota, 6. South Dakota, 5. Wyoming, 3. Vermont, 2. Montana, 2. And then more recently, Oregon, 21. Alaska, 5. Hawaii, 4. The total is, let's see here, 21, 26, 30. The total is 3,158. Again, that's 2001. Today, there's over 3,700 mosques in the country. It's a lot, don't you think, Rich? And the speed by which they're being built, and the, in some case, the massive size of them, it's all... an op by Qatar and Saudi Arabia and so forth, this whole thing that's going on in Europe, going on in our country, these tiny little inbred monarchies, the amount of money that they have, what they're doing, not just them, of course, but this is all intentional to urge military age, young men, Muslims, but I call them Islamists. These are Islamists I'm talking about. coming into the West in order to destroy the West. And the conduct is horrendous. The conduct that we've been seeing is just absolutely grotesque. We have the Saudi crown prince. I don't know. We don't have Jack Keane audio here, do we, Mr. Producer? I meant to send that to you. We have Jack Keane, who said the other night, I think it was last night, or yesterday, on Fox. You've got Qatar, Saudi Arabia, Pakistan as our mediators, and also whispering in the president's ear. And they clearly are more aligned with Iran than they are with us. And they also have no problem with us shouldering the attacks and the Israelis shouldering the attacks, but they don't want their countries and their oil fields touched. And his point is that we're carrying water for these regimes, for these inbreds, for these dictatorial monarchies, and their interests, to quote the vice president, do not align with ours. They don't align with our interests. And yet they are having an enormous impact on the nature of this war. As Keane pointed out, and I'll point out as well, the last several times we were ready to hit them and hit them to defeat them, we pulled back. Because the dictator monarch in Saudi Arabia contacted the administration or the president. Same with Qatar. The mediators are always, you know, within an inch of some great agreement and that sort of thing. And so they are becoming a huge, huge problem. And we talked about this over the months as well. And, of course, the woke right, neo-fascists, isolationists, you don't hear them complaining about Saudi Arabia or Qatar or Pakistan or any of them, do you? None of them. I'll be right back.
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0: Breaking story from Associated Press. Authorities arrested a man with ammunition and apparently monitoring security at the Trump golf course near Los Angeles. California man carrying ammunition and with a gun in his car was arrested Sunday at President Donald Trump's Los Angeles area golf course after appearing to monitor security preparations 2 days ahead of Trump's fundraiser there, authorities said Tuesday. The Los Angeles County Sheriff's Department said the man was taking photos and video and had a 16-round magazine with ammunition in his pocket. Authorities recovered a loaded pistol in his car. Law enforcement searched his home Monday and found a plethora of firearms, magazines and ammunition, body armor, and notebooks with concerning statements, quote-unquote. The sheriff's department announced the arrest as Trump was preparing to arrive for a fundraising dinner for the Republican National Committee, I believe he's there now, at the Trump National Golf Course in the suburb of Rancho Palos Verdes, just south of Los Angeles. The 38-year-old man was arrested for allegedly carrying a concealed firearm and possessing prohibited ammunition. The sheriff's department said the man was being investigated by the El Segundo Police Department for robbery. The sheriff's department there is no credible threat to our communities, not right now. A jury in 2025 found this man guilty of trying to assassinate Trump at the president's Florida country club. Now, that's all we know right now. I'll tell you what, man. I'm speechless anymore. I don't even know what to say. But I will say this. I want to thank the cops. Local police, state police, federal police, all law enforcement. I don't know what we would do without you, despite what the left and the Democrats say. You're just fantastic. Thank you very, very much. And out there in California, we salute you here on the Mark Levin Show. This is all we know. We've been digging and looking, but this just broke literally 10 minutes ago. So, obviously the president knew about it when he was flying out there today. I haven't talked to the president in a while, but he did call me this morning for a quick hello. He's always very gracious.
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15: From ABC News, I'm Wayne Cabot. Primary night proving to be a real test for progressive insurgents who campaigned against the Iran war and American military funding for Israel. In a blistering attack after her loss, Missouri progressive Cori Bush slammed her AIPAC-funded incumbent, Wesley Bill.
16: These bills that come about where we're sending $3.3 billion for war to Israel, we can't just let that go and nobody say anything about it. When they send more money, when they can't fund UNRWA, but they can fund war, when they can't fund our schools, but they can fund war, when they can't fund health care, but they can fund war, we gotta call it out and we gotta do something about it.
15: Israel also factoring into the Michigan Senate race, where progressive Democrat Dr. Abdul El-Sayed is taking on AIPAC-funded establishment candidate Haley Stevens. Before the polls closed in Michigan, election officials warned it would be a long night, with hundreds of thousands of absentee votes to be counted. The Ohio congressman facing an ethics investigation over domestic abuse allegations, Max Miller, says he's innocent and will not quit his campaign even after getting a phone call from President Trump.
17: I reminded him of the same resilience that he had when people told him that he was going to struggle in 2016, and he became the 45th president of the United States.
15: He was on CNN. L.A. sheriffs say an armed suspect was arrested at the Trump National Golf Course while taking pictures Sunday, 2 days before President Trump came for a fundraiser. Her parents' home in Spokane is a pile of ashes, and Chelsea Riley is sickened to hear the wildfire was set.
18: It changes things. It kind of, you know, you could make sense of it when it was an act of God somehow, but now that it's arson, someone did this to our family, and that's hard to wrap our brains around.
15: The parasitic stomach bug that has killed two people in Michigan is now in 47 states, infecting more than 10,000 people, with 12,000 cases still suspected. You're listening to ABC News.
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15: Police in Illinois have taken a teenager into custody as part of a homicide investigation.
20: A 15-year-old has been arrested after a deadly shooting Tuesday night in East St. Louis, Illinois. State police say someone reported a body lying in the road. They say troopers quickly identified a teenager who they found at a home. Investigators say video circulating online appears to show the teen wearing a clown costume. They say the investigation continues.
15: ABC's Chuck Sievertson. Three people were killed in Saturday shooting outside an In-N-Out in Idaho, and ABC's Trevor Ault spoke with the man who took action that night.
21: 35-year-old Jordan Salinas tells me he and his girlfriend Emily had just pulled into the parking lot when the shooting began. As hundreds ran for their lives, Jordan drew his semi-automatic pistol and went toward the danger, seen on video repeatedly firing at the shooter. Authorities say an off-duty state trooper also took aim at the suspect, and the pair's heroic actions bought valuable time for people to flee.
22: The investigators say that you probably saved a lot of lives.
23: My goal was to try to help as many people get home.
15: Police say the shooter, 24-year-old Chad Williams, turned the gun on himself. SpaceX posted a loss of $541 million in the second quarter, but that's less than the analysts expected. Maybe Elon Musk should play the Powerball, the jackpot growing to $786 million. I'm Wayne Cabot, ABC News.
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0: 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Our number 877-381-3811, 877-381-3811. Yes, I want to hit Iran, but we got to keep moving because there's candidates running now as we speak. And I want to address some of this. Now, while it's true the Wisconsin race, I believe, is next week, I want to get this out in front of this, too. They have a socialist, what they call a socialist candidate running, what I call another commie running, another DSA commie. And her name is Francesca Hung, H-O-N-G, Hung, like Hong Kong. And for her, you see, Thanksgiving is racist. I'm telling you, these are sick bastards. They hate this country, every aspect of it. I love Thanksgiving. Don't you love Thanksgiving, Mr. Producer? It's one of the best. I mean, you love the country, you're in this country, and you got people who are relatively new to this country. Their parents are new to this country, and they were born into this country. So you got people like Piker, people like this Al-Said, you've got people like Hong and so forth and so on. Something's wrong with the vetting. Something is wrong with the interview. Something is wrong. We have many patriotic, you know, immigrants. I meet them, but we have far too many who are not. And it seems to be a huge problem right now, if you ask me, a huge problem right now. And the consequences are all around us. And they're all welcome in the Democrat Party. It's a big tent. No, it's a big insane asylum, but nonetheless, it's a big tent. We allow Marxists in and Nazis in, you know, like Platner. We allow everybody in. Well, that's a problem because everybody shouldn't be in. So Caitlin Collins at CNN yesterday or the day before, she's asking her, you know, you posted this thing about Thanksgiving. Cut four, go.
1: One thing that they brought up as well was a post from you in 2021 where you said Americans should cancel Thanksgiving, should have done this in 1621. The post has been deleted. Jeez. Republicans have been highlighting it. Do you still believe
0: that? You know, it's amazing this Caitlin Collins really is a phony and a fraud. You know, she used to work for Breitbart years ago. And then she used to work for the Daily Caller, which is, you know, a Tucker Carlson special. And then she moved hard left at CNN because that's where her, well, that's where the money is, to be perfectly honest with you. But now she probably believes most of the crap that she's spewing. It's not the Republicans keep bringing it up, Madam Journalist. It's that she did it. And there's a problem with it. So what is it with the Republicans keep bringing it up? I'm glad they do. But it's a little bigger than the Republicans keep bringing it up. It's a problem, don't you think? Go ahead.
1: Thanksgiving should be canceled.
2: I'm a chef, and one of the first meals that I made that was for the community when I was 16 was a Thanksgiving meal. You know, I always think my hospitality background in owning a restaurant for 7-8 years, that bringing folks around the table.
0: What kind of a stupid... You believe this, Rich? I'm a chef, brought people around the table, I had a restaurant. So, of course, you know, it's wonderful. Hospitality. But, you know, the Thanksgiving, it also raises issues. Go ahead.
2: And build community is always a good thing. But Thanksgiving is also a time that's incredibly painful for many people in our communities. And
0: why is it painful for many people in our communities? Why is it painful for many people in our communities to give Thanksgiving, to give thanks to the country we live in? Is that painful, really, America? Because that's what Thanksgiving is. To be giving thanks for a country where we're free, where we can become what we want or fail to become what we want. Wow. It's very painful for certain communities. Go ahead.
2: Wanted to make sure that people understood that there are multiple views, but views can...
0: I never heard there were multiple views about Thanksgiving. And it's not because I live in a cocoon. I never heard that there were multiple views of Thanksgiving. Go ahead.
2: The position that I'm running for right now, and I think my background as a chef, will actually help me become a better governor that's able to bring more people.
0: Background as a chef will help her become a better governor, Mr. Producer. I see no connection whatsoever. Am I missing something? Seriously. My background as a chef, you know, will help me understand there are multiple views. No, I don't think so. I don't think so. I mean, most chefs I know, they don't, what they understand is you don't put ketchup on steak, and yet I disagree with them. I put ketchup on my steak all the time. Or that you don't cook your steak well done, and I like my steak well done with ketchup. All right, all right, all right, enough of the bat throwing. I'm telling you. So I don't know what they're talking. Oh, the chef. I know some very good chefs who are conservatives, too. Conservatives. So I don't know what is this rambling? What is this idiocy? But my background is a chef, you know. First of all, if you're a chef, you're not serving poor people, are you? I mean, if you're a chef, no. If you're working the fryer at McDonald's, you're serving poor people. If you're a chef, my background is a chef. My hospitality background is owning a restaurant. Makes you what? Go ahead. That's it. Well, there's more from this genius who wants to be governor of Wisconsin. She was on CNN again. Same interview. Cut five. Go.
1: You said you don't support abolishing prisons. Do you still hold the view that you laid out in May, which was that in a perfect world, it would be a world without prisons?
0: Yeah, so hold on. She said she favored abolishing prisons. You see how they alter their views when they want to win elective office. Can you imagine emptying all of our prisons, America? Can you imagine emptying our prisons, opening our borders? Can you imagine what a hell this would be? Taking everybody's guns away. No way to defend yourself. Abolishing the cops. So let's look at the world of the communists. That is the Democrats. No cops. No borders. No prisons, no immigration laws, no immigration deportations by ICE, no Supreme Court, no president, no Senate. You hear me? This is all based on the Communist Manifesto, if you don't know. And no capitalism. The government will own private property and the means of production. You know what this sounds like to me? Does it sound like Nirvana to you, America? You know what it sounds like to me? North Korea. Sounds like North Korea. Sounds like a concentration camp in North Korea. That's what it sounds like to me. That's what they're running on. That's what they're running on! Can't the Republicans speak and explain it? Hello! Hello! Go ahead.
2: Talking about what may be aspirational and then understanding
0: what's aspirational to eliminate our prisons, you moron. It's aspirational to me to put more criminals in prison. What do you think about that, Mr. Producer? More criminals in prison. More deportations of illegal aliens. Oh, yeah. More cops on the street. Go ahead.
2: What they can and cannot do and what is implementable right now. These are different conversations. If we're going to be serious.
0: These are different conversations? What kind of chef was she, I wonder? Was she any good? She any good? Can't imagine she was. Go ahead.
2: And ensure that everyone's human right to feel safe is what we are trying to do.
0: Well, then we must let everybody out of the prisons if we want to make sure everybody's human right is to feel safe. Oh, yes, yes. Very rational. Go ahead, please.
2: that the system right now that is incarcerating more black and brown men than any other state in the
0: country. Wow, it's incarcerating more black and brown men than any other state in the country right now. I don't even know what that means. That's not a sentence, but I know what she intends. They want you to believe our justice system is racist. Now, the fact is that most murder is done by black and brown people against black and brown people. It's mostly done by young black and brown people against young black and brown people. So then it follows that incarceration will reflect that. Now, I don't mean to offend, but these are the facts. And black and brown people who I know and I talk to over the decades, they're not happy about crime in their communities. And they don't give a damn what the race is of the people who are committing it. They want the criminals off the streets. They want their children protected. They want their homes protected. Now, she's neither black nor brown. She has, I think, an Asian background. But that's what I mean. That's what I mean. This kind of propaganda that's out there about America. We have the most, I mean, think of our justice system. We have due process. It's in the Constitution. You have a right not to incriminate yourself. Ask Anthony Fauci about that. He's memorized that line by now. You have a right to a lawyer. If you can't afford one, one will be assigned to you. We have Miranda laws. You have the right to multiple appeals, multiple appeals. And we can go on. You don't have this in other countries. You don't have this in other countries. In fact, most of the countries their parents or grandparents came from don't have rights like this, like this guy Puker. Turkey. Turkey is run by a genocidal Islamist maniac. So are so many of the countries in the Middle East, the Far East, on the African continent. I mean, some of them run these blue states in our own country. Yeah, just kidding, but not really. Go ahead.
2: Now, where we have our schools are having to go to referenda just to try to figure out if they can keep the lights on.
0: Oh, yeah, that's a real problem, underfunding our public schools. I've heard that for 50 years. And you look at your property tax bill, and about 80% of your property tax bill goes to your schools. The schools are not underfunded. Certain people are overpaid. Certain people are underpaid. It's not a merit system in our school system. It's all unionized heavily. It's a step system to get increases. It's a seniority system. It's not about merit. I can remember when I was on a local school board, elected at a very young age, one of the things the union rejected was merit increases. That's what we called them. They said, no, no, hell no. Steps on seniority and so forth and so on. I got it. I understand it. That's the nature of the beast. That's why these teachers' unions, both of them, are so radical left-wing, and they're constantly trashing our country. That's right. I'll say what nobody else will say. That's the truth. Obviously, it doesn't mean every teacher thinks that way, but the union as an institution, the NEA and the AFD, are radical, radical hard left. And the kids aren't being taught in our inner cities. It's not a matter of having enough money. I've heard that long enough. They'll do the same thing with the healthcare system. It won't be a healthcare system. It'll be another corrupt, bureaucratic political system. Oh, you're a Republican? You get in that line over there. Well, I'm an independent. Oh, you get in that line over there. Oh, your name's Goldberg? You get in that line over there. Oh, I can see it. I can see it. And the way they talk, it's always so comforting. Have you noticed that, too? Now, not all of them. Some of them scream and yell like they're mental patients, but... But in the case of Francesca Hahn, by the way, did you know that she was a chef? Oh, yes, she was a chef. And understand, nobody ever got ptomaine poisoning, Mr. Producer. Did you hear that? Yes. No, it was salmonella either. No, it was a very clean restaurant there. And because she was a chef, she understands why people would oppose Thanksgiving. Isn't that like counterintuitive? If you're a chef, wouldn't you say, why would people oppose Thanksgiving or any other celebratory meal? What a moron. I'll be right back.
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7: 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They know they're probably wrong. 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

0: Among the first to say that Islam is incompatible with Western values were Islamic scholars. Islamic scholars. That's why they seek the destruction, the obliteration of the West. Now, I notice these majority Islamic countries don't tolerate any presence of Christians or Jews, of churches or synagogues. But we have mosques popping up in our country, left and right. And for a population of about 5 million and growing fast in our country, that's quite amazing, I would say. There was a person, Gina Milan, I believe her name is, if I'm wrong, I apologize, who posted a list of what states these mosques are popping up in most significantly. And as I say, I did post that. And let's see if I can find, did I bring the post with me here on my list? I'm looking very quickly, America. We are live and national. Mr. Producer is very quick. He's very quick. He saw it. He sent it. There it is. Good job, Rich. And here it is. U.S. states ranked by number of mosques and Islamic centers, and we'll get back to this after the break, as of 2021. And it's Gina Milan. 2020, Mr. Producer? Is that the amount of time that's left? I believe it was 2021. When we come back, I will tell you. But there's many more since, almost 4,000. We'll be right back.
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1: 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Well, there's a lot that can be done, whether you have a great rate or not, if you have debt. 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Or maybe you don't have such a great mortgage rate. And maybe you need to refinance that rate. 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They're not interested. They're not interested. And I tell you this, as somebody who's used them, and Mr. Producer has, and my daughter and her husband have, they're not interested in dragging you down further. They're interested in finding solutions for you. That's how they train their people, and that's what they do. 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
0: Mm-hmm. Say what? No, don't do that again. Election showdown in Virginia? Really? Conservative fights leftist infiltration of the Republican Party. This has been a problem in Virginia. I'm glad they wrote about this. Olivia Rondeau. In a rural Virginia county that votes roughly 70% Republican, a long and fierce political battle for control is approaching its climax as a Catholic conservative candidate, an accused rhino, favored by Democrats, have a final showdown for the chairmanship of local Republican Party. The results of this election, which is a culmination of several months of back and forth about who should be the rightful leader of the Warren County Republican Committee, will determine whether the most conservative bastion in Northern Virginia will be held down by an American First leader or a rhino, or worse. David Silek, or Silek, S-I-L-E-K, is an attorney who won the first WCRC election of the year in a February meeting that was fraught with voting irregularities, they write. He had the support of Democrats and local officials like Warren County Sheriff Crystal Klein and Warren County Board of Supervisors Chairwoman Cheryl Cullors. Former Trump administration official and previous WCRC Secretary Scott Lloyd lost the chairmanship to Selleck in what insiders called a coup in previous interviews with Breitbart News. The sheriff and her husband admitted to working the door in an unofficial capacity, turning away registered Republicans, they write, while allowing Democrats to vote for the new GOP leader, violating provisions of the Republican Party of Virginia's party plan. Silek has defended making recent donations to Democrats. Silek also openly supported Democrats being allowed to vote in his race to become leader of the Republican Party there. Stephen Kurtz, who was head of the Republican Party Credentials Committee for the disastrous overturned chairman election, admitted on camera to destroying the ballots after the official count. Again, this is Breitbart. The pattern of alleged sabotage and organization with Democrats revealed an infiltration strategy being exercised by radical leftists with the intent to disrupt right-leaning advances in the Republican Party in places close to Washington, D.C. So while the original February 12 election ended with Silek beating Lloyd 225 to 206, the voting process was fraught with interference and irregularities that the results were overturned by the Virginia 6th District Republican Committee in a landslide 19-5 vote after hearing arguments from both candidates. Now, the full hearing resulted in the election results being overturned. But even after the 6th District Committee had overturned the chairman election results, Selleck appealed the decision and continued to hold meetings. And during one of those meetings, he made changes to the bylaws, but refused to share the new bylaws with Matthew Purdy of Breitbart News when asked to see them. So the decision to overturn the chairman election was even sustained by the Republican Special Appeals Committee, giving control back to the local Republican Party, to the previous conservative leadership until a new proper election could be held. And it goes on. Can you imagine this stuff going on, Mr. Producer? Infiltrating a heavily conservative Republican county and their Republican system here, that the left knows no bounds.

0: The left knows no bounds. It just doesn't. What was that? What about him? Oh. Yes, he's reminding me. I thought you said Musk. The mosques. Yes, let me go back to the mosques. Sorry, folks. All right. Gina Milan online, and we looked into this. She was right. Now, this is a few years old, so it's actually more pronounced than what I'm going to go through. The number of mosques. California, again, this is 5 years old. There's many more now. 313. In Texas, 283, and I don't know what they're doing there. They're not doing enough. In New York, 194. Listen to this. In Florida, 181. These are mosques. In Illinois, 171. It's a lot of mosques. In Michigan, 157. And by the way, Qatar is funding a lot of this again. Again. Qatar is not our friend. I don't care what anybody says, and I mean anybody. They're the enemy. Saudi Arabia is the enemy. Erdogan and Turkey is the enemy. The nut job running Pakistan, he's the enemy. And they're our mediators, don't you know? Michigan, 157. Pennsylvania, 155 mosques. New Jersey, 152. Virginia, 131 mosques. There's a major Islamic population in Northern Virginia. A lot of that was from the Afghanis who were brought in, but more than that. Ohio, 107. Georgia, 106. North Carolina, 96 mosques. Maryland, 93. State of Washington, 79. Massachusetts, 76. Missouri, 57 mosques. Indiana, 55. Connecticut, 53. Tennessee, 50. Arizona, 47. Kentucky, 42. Louisiana, 42. Wisconsin, 39. These are mosques. Alabama, 32. Colorado, 31. South Carolina, 30. Iowa, 25. Nebraska, 21. Again, this is 2001, so there's actually many more. Let's see. Where was I? Mississippi, 20. Kansas, 20. Delaware, 18. Delaware, 18? I could drive through Delaware in an hour and a half. Arkansas, 15. Nevada, 14. Utah, 14. New Mexico, 11. Oklahoma, 10. Idaho, 9. Rhode Island, 7. West Virginia, 7. Maine, 7. New Hampshire, 6. North Dakota, 6. South Dakota, 5. Wyoming, 3. Vermont, 2. Montana, 2. And then more recently, Oregon, 21. Alaska, 5. Hawaii, 4. The total is, let's see here, 21, 26, 30. The total is 3,158. Again, that's 2001. Today, there's over 3,700 mosques in the country. It's a lot, don't you think, Rich? And the speed by which they're being built, and the, in some case, the massive size of them, it's all an op by Qatar and Saudi Arabia and so forth. This whole thing that's going on in Europe, going on in our country, these tiny little inbred monarchies, the amount of money that they have, what they're doing, not just them, of course, but this is all intentional to urge military age, young men, Muslims, but I call them Islamists. These are Islamists I'm talking about. Coming into the West in order to destroy the West. And the conduct is horrendous. The conduct that we've been seeing is just absolutely grotesque. We have the Saudi crown prince. I don't know, we don't have Jack Keane audio here, do we, Mr. Producer? I meant to send that to you. We have Jack Keane, who said the other night, I think it was last night, or yesterday, on Fox. You've got Qatar, Saudi Arabia, Pakistan as our mediators, and also whispering in the president's ear. And they clearly are more aligned with Iran than they are with us. And they also have no problem with us shouldering the attacks and the Israelis shouldering the attacks, but they don't want their countries and their oil fields touched. And his point is that we're carrying water for these regimes, for these inbreds, for these dictatorial monarchies, and their interests, to quote the vice president, do not align with ours. They don't align with our interests. And yet they are having an enormous impact on the nature of this war. As Keane pointed out, and I'll point out as well, the last several times we were ready to hit them and hit them to defeat them, we pulled back because the dictator monarch in Saudi Arabia contacted the administration or the president. Same with Qatar. The mediators are always, you know, within an inch of some great agreement and that sort of thing. And so they are becoming a huge, huge problem. And we talked about this over the months as well. And, of course, the woke Reich, neo-fascists, isolationists, you don't hear them complaining about Saudi Arabia or Qatar or Pakistan or any of them, do you? None of them. I'll be right back.
1: Mark Levin.
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4: 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I said, "How bad is it?" 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
0: Breaking story from Associated Press. Authorities arrested a man with ammunition and apparently monitoring security at the Trump golf course near Los Angeles. California man carrying ammunition and with a gun in his car was arrested Sunday at President Donald Trump's Los Angeles area golf course after appearing to monitor security preparations 2 days ahead of Trump's fundraiser there, authorities said Tuesday. The Los Angeles County Sheriff's Department said the man was taking photos and video and had a 16-round magazine with ammunition in his pocket. Authorities recovered a loaded pistol in his car. Law enforcement searched his home Monday and found a plethora of firearms, magazines and ammunition, body armor, and notebooks with concerning statements, quote-unquote. The sheriff's department announced the arrest as Trump was preparing to arrive for a fundraising dinner for the Republican National Committee, I believe he's there now, at the Trump National Golf Course in the suburb of Rancho Palos Verdes, just south of Los Angeles. The 38-year-old man was arrested for allegedly carrying a concealed firearm and possessing prohibited ammunition. The sheriff's department said the man was being investigated by the El Segundo Police Department for robbery. The sheriff's department, there is no credible threat to our communities, not right now. A jury in 2025 found a man guilty of trying to assassinate Trump at the president's Florida country club. Now, that's all we know right now. I'll tell you what, man. I'm speechless anymore. I don't even know what to say. But I will say this. I want to thank the cops. Local police, state police, federal police, all law enforcement. I don't know what we would do without you, despite what the left and the Democrats say. You're just fantastic. Thank you very, very much. And out there in California, we salute you here on the Mark Levin Show. This is all we know. 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So, obviously the president knew about it when he was flying out there today. I haven't talked to the president in a while, but he did call me this morning for a quick hello. He's always very gracious.
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16: From ABC News, I'm Wayne Cabot. Primary night highlights, former squad member, Progressive Democrat Cori Bush, loses her race to incumbent Congressman Wesley Bell, whom she criticized for being absent, and denounced campaign spending by the pro-Israel AIPAC lobby.
17: This ain't over, y'all. This ain't over. And when I said last time, AIPAC, I'm coming to tear your kingdom down, let's be clear, that kingdom is falling down, and I ain't done.
16: The AIPAC-funded candidate for Michigan Senate in a tight fight tonight with progressive Dr. Abdul Al-Sayed. Republicans hoping to flip a Democratic governor's seat in Kansas choose Ty Masterson, who thanked President Trump for his endorsement.
18: He loves this country. He loves this country. When I got to first meet him in the Oval last year, it was just like, hey, do you want to see the Declaration of Independence? Yes, I do. I want to see that. Because he just was so excited to show us.
16: Todd Blanche's nomination to be Attorney General just got tougher. Susan Collins saying she can't vote for him. The main Republican saying he's eroding the independence of the Justice Department, giving the president, his sons, and the Trump business immunity from IRS audits. Her no vote means Blanche can afford to lose only one other Republican and be confirmed. Intruder at Trump National, L.A. Sheriffs arresting a man they say was armed and might have been casing the place ahead of Trump's fundraiser. An arson suspect is in custody for a Spokane wildfire. Paul Child is the one who turned him in.
19: Saw where the smoke was at, and I said, that OSOB started a fire because it was in the exact same spot that he was standing.
16: More than two-thirds of the West is now in drought. And Virginia is reporting the first locally acquired case of dengue in Virginia. Somebody who didn't travel internationally, but was in contact with someone who did and who got infected. You're listening to ABC News.
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16: A Senate Judiciary Subcommittee is tackling artificial intelligence surveillance pricing.
25: Critics say it's just not fair. They feel like it's not fair for a retailer to determine what to charge you based on information like your internet browsing history, where you live, and what you've actually paid for similar goods in the past. Now, there is the Electronic Privacy Information Center. That's a nonprofit that's working to protect people's privacy during this time. And they're saying that this basically threatens affordability in a time where where a lot of goods and services are just more expensive than ever.
16: ABC's Melissa Adun. A federal judge has set a March 2027 trial date for the antitrust case challenging the merger of Paramount and Warner Brothers Discovery. Paramount was seeking a November trial. That delay could cost the company, which agreed to pay $650 million to Warner Brothers for every quarter starting in October if the deal didn't close. Sources tell ABC News that federal officials now fear as many as 12 states may have had water and wastewater utilities compromised in cyber attacks.
2: There is no evidence so far of any widespread disruption to water supplies in any of the affected states, but from time to time, certain things have gone offline. Automated systems have gone offline, and the utilities have had to revert to manual controls.
16: ABC's Aaron Katursky on the continuing fears. I'm Wayne Cabot, ABC News.
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0: Greetings, conversationalists. Welcome. It is Eric Erickson here across the United States of America. The Dow is up right now over 900 points. Earnings are encouraging the Dow and also hope for a deal with the Strait of Hormuz. The S&P 500 has hit a record. The S&P 500 is at 7732 right now, up 131 points. NASDAQ is up 614 points to 26,527. And the Dow at 54,162. The Dow is at 54,162, to paraphrase Pam Bondi. And I come to tell you that I'm not convinced we're winning the war. And it's by choice. And I want to swing back to that through this path. There are people in Washington, D.C., on the left and the right, who want us to lose to Iran. There are some within the president's circle of advisors who want us to lose to Iran. The isolationist wing of the Republican Party, a lot of them embedded within the vice president's office and around the president, they want us to lose because they believe it will restrain us in the future. And they want a restrained United States. There are people in the Pentagon, in the vice president's office, in the White House, who have for a number of years articulated the idea that the United States is in decline and we need a tripartite system like we had in the late 1800s as the British Empire began to flounder. And the world needs to be divided into a multi-party system or a multipolarity of the Chinese, maybe the Russians, although the Russians don't appear up to it, or the Europeans and the United States. And we'll take the Western Hemisphere. China can take Africa, Asia, Europe can be Europe and trade, or Russia can do whatever Russia wants. Yeah, the fantasy land is that Russia is somehow ascendant right now. These people have thought this is why there was this hesitation to support Ukraine, is there was this idea that the Russians were actually on top of things and the Russians could be our ally. And the idea, and by the way, this goes back to the 90s. The idea has always been, it was articulated by Pat Buchanan and his acolytes as well, that Russia could be welcomed into the Western fold. And pitted against the Chinese were beginning to be ascendant in the 1990s, and that we could bring the Russians in, welcome them into the Western fold, and we could have this global alliance of the Americans and the Russians working together collaboratively. But any person who is a student of history, going back to Peter the Great, and particularly to Catherine the Great, who was an import into Russia and adopted the Russian ways and became empress, had her husband killed, apparently, had a relationship with a horse, among other legends, took Crimea from the Ottomans. Catherine the Great, who ironically had come into Russia and was not natively Russian but adopted Russian ways and advocated for Russia as its own sphere of influence and was dubbed the Great, Catherine the Great. And the Tsarist idea and ideal was always that the Tsarists, the Russians, had a sphere of influence that was led by the Cyrillic language that is reflected in Eastern Europe and down into the Northern Asian territories, which is what the Soviet Union built. And now Vladimir Putin wants the Soviet Union back. He wants the Iron Curtain countries back into the Russian sphere of influence. He doesn't like them being with the West. Putin is unable to pull this off. And Russia economically is collapsing before our eyes, and it's going to be a dangerous thing. But what the Russians are doing is they brought the Chinese into the fold, and now suddenly the Chinese are the masters. The Russians and the Chinese have a long and antagonistic history going back hundreds of years. They have never been natural allies. And so the thinking had always been that the Russians could be co-opted by the West and brought into the Western fold as allies. But anyone who's ever paid attention to history understands the Russians themselves have always viewed themselves as their own sphere of influence. They don't want to be Western allies. They want to be Russia. But the Russians have been working with the Iranians and the North Koreans and the Chinese and until recently the Venezuelans. They've been working with the Cubans on an axis powers. Now, people, even some friends of mine, have gotten mad at me for referring to them as an axis of evil and things like that, but they are. They're evil regimes. They're totalitarian, godless dictatorships. Or they're Islamic religious zealots who are willing to work with the godless regimes to kill off the Christians and the Jews. And whether you want to call it an axis of evil because you're like, oh, that was too George Bush, we can't say that. But the fact of the matter is, the Chinese, the North Koreans, the Cubans, the Iranians, and the Russians are working hand in glove together, and they're starting to learn from each other. And the thing about alliances that you have to understand that is most significant, and the thing about the Western alliance that is most unique, is that we have learned to fight with each other collaboratively. An Israeli captain and an American captain and a British captain and an Australian captain on the high seas can coordinate their ships together in ways that the Russians, the Chinese, the North Koreans, the Iranians, and the Cubans can't. But the Russians and their allies are learning from each other now, and they're beginning to coordinate and learn their way so that they can coordinate. They are building before our eyes an alliance of cooperation. It took a very long time for NATO to build that up. The hardest thing is having to learn how to learn in this alliance. And that has taken the Russians and the Chinese and their friends a very long time. It took us during World War II on the battlefield a very long time for the French and the British and the Americans and the like to learn how to learn from each other. And we carried that knowledge over after World War II into NATO. And now we can collaborate with each other because we learned how to learn from each other. The bad guys are doing that right now, but you're not supposed to call them bad guys, because in the White House, in the Pentagon, in the Vice President's office, even some of the State Department, even some in Congress, they have this idea on the right that we need to have these three spheres of influence now, that we have no natural alliances, we should let NATO collapse, it's old, it's sclerotic, and the United States is not in a position to lead anymore. And these people want us to lose in Iran because they think if we lose in Iran, they can say, aha, see, we got to get out of the Middle East altogether. Iraq, Afghanistan, Iran, we can't do it over there. We need to leave. They intend for us to lose and use that as an excuse for American withdrawal from the Middle East and allow our allies in the Middle East to go to China, because they see our natural sphere of influence as the Western Hemisphere. They do not see us as having any reason to be in the Middle East at all, and screw the Israelis. That's part of it as well. There are a bunch of anti-Semites involved in this, and they want us out of the Middle East, and so they want us to lose. The President of the United States does not want to lose, but he is losing. And we need to acknowledge this reality, that the President of the United States is willfully choosing to lose to Iran. And it doesn't have to be that way. I mentioned yesterday we lack the will as a nation to actually fight. We lack the will as a nation to build. We lack the will as a nation to do hard things. I took my monologue yesterday and I wrote this piece this morning. I'm asking the government to get out of the way and hand the profit motive back to the people who actually know how to build and let them get rich doing it. Get the private sector a reason to make the missile, refine the oil, desalinate the water, light the dam, and they will. This isn't fantasy. This is America before we decided we were too sophisticated for ambition. This is a failure of imagination, and it's putting our security at risk, putting millions of people in the West at risk of running out of water and power, and almost nobody in charge wants to lift a finger about any of it. We used to be the people who did the big thing precisely because they were hard. Somewhere along the way, we became the people who explain at great length and with real conviction why the big thing cannot be done. I would like us to be the first kind of country again. We still can be that kind of country. We've just got to decide we want to do it. We've got to decide we want to beat Iran. And if we decide we want to beat Iran, we got to go through Iran. And we don't have to go through Iran with American military might on the ground. We can allow the Israelis and the Kurds and the people of Iran to do it themselves. But we have to allow them to do it because we're still the leader of the free world. And they will not act without us, and they need our arms and support. This is the thing that should boggle your mind. I found the actual statistic, and it blew my mind. Do you know how many drones Ukraine is going to build this year? Let's step back for a moment, folks. Ukraine is a nation at war right now. It is bombed on a daily basis by the Russians. Its territory has been taken. Its president lives in daily fear of assassination. Its manufacturing base and farm base wiped out. And that country, with a farm and industrial base wiped out, with its citizens at war, with its territory taken, with its president under fear of daily assassination, with missiles falling on a daily basis in its cities and civilians, not just the soldiers being killed, it will produce 5 million drones this year. More than every NATO country combined, Ukraine will produce 5 million drones. Do you know how many we have in our arsenal? Less than 100,000. Some say 10,000. It's not a public number, but everyone acknowledges it's less than 100,000. Ukraine's going to build 5 million a year. We can't even build a Patriot missile right now. We're having to let Ukraine do it. This is a loss by choice. This is a loss of will by the United States to lead. And the president has people whispering in his ear who have lost the will to lead and don't think we should lead. And by design, they are causing this president to lose a war. The president of the United States didn't have to go into Iran, but he chose to. And then he pulled his punches on Iran, and he's gone a tit for tat with Iran. We put Iran's navy at the bottom of the Persian Gulf and bragged about it, and they can still close the Strait of Hormuz because we have allowed them to do it. They can close the Red Sea. We have allowed them to do it. We have all these reports in the Washington Post, the New York Times, and at CNN that our Muslim allies in the Middle East, they don't want us to keep fighting the war. Do you know why they don't want us to keep fighting Iran? They don't want us to keep fighting Iran because they don't think we're in it to win it. That's why. That's actually in the reporting, that they believe the president is not committed to do what is necessary to wipe out the Iranians. And so they don't want us to keep going. And in the process, we have put the Iranians in a better position. Mr. President, go destroy the regime. Allow Israel and the people of Iran to destroy the regime. Mr. President, you told the people of Iran to stay inside until it was time to take to the streets, and you never told them it was time to take the streets. You blamed the Kurds for not arming them. You gave the Kurds the weapons, but we now know the Turks convinced you to tell the Kurds not to give them the weapons. The Turks supported the Iranians. The Pakistanis supported the Iranians. The Qataris behind the scenes have supported the Iranians. You've allowed our enemies to negotiate our terms of surrender, and we are surrendering, Mr. President. You got bad advice. It's time to go find some people to give you good advice. It's time to win. We're losing by choice. We have the capability to win, and instead we're losing by choice. And there are people in your administration, Mr. President, who want us to lose so they can box in the United States to the Western Hemisphere and say, we give up. We're no longer the leader of the free world, and that will crush us all economically. Look at the rest of the world. We complain about our grocery prices. They're worse overseas. We complain about our inflation. It's worse overseas. We complain about our trade. It's worse overseas. Why is it worse overseas? Because we lead the free world. If we give up that leadership, it's going to be worse for us. It's going to be worse for your businesses. It's going to be worse for everybody on planet Earth, and someone will fill the vacuum. Don't cause the vacuum, Mr. President. Go allow our allies to work with us to destroy the Iranians. Stop pulling punches. And if you must pull the punches because of our supply chain constraints, then you need to fix the supply chain, because a nation at war in Europe is building 5 million drones a year while being relentlessly, ruthlessly bombed on a daily basis. We are at peace and cannot build up the arsenal of democracy again. We need to fix what's ailing us.
1: 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Those who disagree with him, also listen to see what he's going to say next. It's the Eric Erickson Show.
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1: Hello there. It is Eric Erickson. For those of you in Ohio, I gotta pull up the map here because yeah. So Max Miller's district is the Ohio 7th district. It is runs just south of Cleveland. Wooster's the center of it. It's to the west of Canton and Cuyahoga Falls and Akron. It is a solidly Republican district, and Republicans are going to lose it because Max Miller will not drop out of the race. Max Miller, the Daily Mail now has pictures of syringes with substances in it from his bedroom and bags of marijuana gummies, 150-milligram gummies. One of those would take him out. How many was he doing? Bernie Marino, who is the senator and his father-in-law, says this is a seventh level of hell and a horrific experience for his family, and claims that Max Miller committed a felony by releasing nude pictures of Max Miller's daughter. Max Miller himself claims he's going to file for an ethics investigation into himself because he believes he's being slandered. His ex-girlfriend has come forward and said he's abusive. And also, it appears Bernie Marino had to pick up his granddaughter for a custody visit from the police station because the family doesn't feel safe around Max Miller. And Max Miller would not allow his daughter to take her favorite stuffed animal with her. He held it hostage. Graham Plattner saw the light and dropped out in Maine to help his party's chances. The Republicans are going to lose a Republican seat in Ohio because Max Miller is not as decent as the Nazi turned communist with the death camp tattoo in Maine who decided it was better to drop out than go through this and lose. Max Miller is holding the Republicans hostage. And by the way, our president of the United States, Donald Trump, continues to say Max Miller's a good guy. These are just accusations. Same thing the Democrats said about Graham Plattner until they decided they wanted to win. Mr. President, do you actually want to win? I'm beginning to believe the president doesn't actually care about the congressional majority, or he would step in and tell Max Miller, get out of the race. Find him someplace in the administration to go. Get him out of the race, Mr. President. If you want to save the House of Representatives, Max Miller, and by the way, you people in Florida, Corey Mills has got to go. You've got to defeat Corey Mills in the primary. The media is going to wait until this stuff is locked up, and then they're going to destroy these Republicans. You know it's coming, so stand up now and do the right thing. Max Miller, leave. Florida, vote out Corey Mills. 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
1: So I have a side note real quick that I'm doing some advanced planning on, and the email is Eric, E-R-I-C-K, Eric at EWErickson.com, or you can do the contact, EWErickson.com, either one. So you know, a couple weeks ago, John Piper, if you're an evangelical in particular, you know who John Piper is, one of the most famous theologians in America. He preached at my church, and so John Piper, unlike some of you, subscribes to my daily email. And so I went up to introduce myself because I knew he was a subscriber. And he, dude, is extremely famous, has written a ton of books, is known around the world, and looks at my kids who are with me and looks at them and says, "I read your dad more than he reads me," at which point my kid looked at John Piper and said, "We don't read him at all." Talk about humbling. I mean, my ego went from the stratosphere to 6 feet under right there. I say all that not to say John Piper's a subscriber and you can be too if you text data to 33777. Philip and Fisher would want me to put that plug in, or just text Eric to 33777. I say that because my kids aren't listening right now. They're not on Twitter. We don't let them have access to Twitter. My 20-year-old, we still don't let her. If she's in the house, she can't connect to Twitter. So she doesn't have Twitter. My son doesn't. So they don't know. So I am going to open this segment before I get to what I actually want to talk about and just say, my daughter has now been to Europe. My son has never been outside the country. And I am thinking for his high school graduation, he's a big, big, big ancient Rome fan. And I should take them to Italy because I love Italy. It's been a long time since I've been to Italy. And I was thinking like Rome and Florence. If any of you have any tips, if any of you have a large private aircraft that want to fly us directly so I don't have to buy a Delta ticket, I'll take that too. But nonetheless, if you've got any tips, let me know. I'm assuming stay 2 days in Rome because we really just want to see like the Vatican and go see like the Colosseum, maybe the Pantheon, and then go to Florence because my daughter's a big art history fan. She wants to go see the David. She wants to go see the cathedral. And that's kind of what I'm thinking, to split it between Rome and Florence. But if you have any tips, Eric, E-R-I-C-K, Eric at EWErickson.com or contact at EWErickson.com. The team will vet those and forward them to me. Eric at EWErickson comes straight to me. But I'm kind of thinking this comes because he graduated from high school at the end of May. My daughter will start her senior year of college, do a family trip. My wife, given her health, she's a little bit shy about going. Just airports and commercial planes and all that, it wears her out. So she probably won't go with us unless one of you wants to have a private aviation sponsor for the show and do it that way. But take my kids overseas, I think it would be fun. So if you have any suggestions, it has been a long time since I've been over there. Now, I want to talk to you about two different pieces, one of which is in the show notes. If you text Eric to 33777, you will see this piece in the show notes. And the other piece you will not, because I forgot to tell Philip to put it in there. The $5 billion back door, how foreign interests fund American political activism. Now, I talked yesterday about Marco Rubio saying that the communists in Cuba are funding these activist groups in the United States. Let me read you some of this piece that's in the show notes. Nearly $2 billion moved from foreign foundations into American nonprofits last year, and almost none of it broke a single law. It's part of a much larger pattern. A new watchdog database has now tracked more than $5 billion in foreign money flowing into U.S. nonprofits altogether across 523 organizations and roughly 12,000 records covering all categories of

523 organizations and roughly 12,000 records covering all categories of foreign nonprofit spending. Under federal election rules, none of it is supposed to be possible. The New York Times has described how this money travels, calling it a daisy chain of opaque organizations that mask the ultimate recipients. More than 150 U.S. nonprofits took in that cash last year, then pushed it into climate campaigns, left-wing protest movements, and efforts to sink Republican candidates. Some of it even funded activists telling Americans to eat less meat and give up their cars. Federal law bars foreign nationals from donating to campaigns or candidates. Nobody disputes that. But Caitlin Sutherland, executive director of Americans for Public Trust, told the House Ways and Means Committee this February that the law stops well short of where money actually flows. Foreign money running through foundations and nonprofits to influence policy and advocacy is not prohibited, Sutherland testified, explaining that this gap is exactly where the dark money lives. It was Americans for Public Trust on reporting, released the same week as Sutherland's testimony, that first mapped this overseas dark money operation in detail. The group's research traced funding from a handful of foreign foundations through more than 150 American organizations, and that research is now the backbone of a federal case. 19 state attorneys general have cited it directly in a letter urging the Department of Justice to investigate under the Foreign Agent Registration Act. The billionaires funding all of this aren't hiding either. Hans-Jörg Weiss, Christopher Hahn, Alan Parker, Jeremy Grantham, Sunil Satya, Greg Skinner, they've built the entire donor ecosystem around it. Indivisible, the group responsible for organizing No Kings protests since President Trump began his second term, took $6.5 million directly from Weiss, a Swiss billionaire who has written checks to the ACLU, Greenpeace, Planned Parenthood Action Fund, Sierra Club, Free DC, and Moms Rising. Several of those same groups turned around and sponsored protests that Visa's money helped organize. That's just one protest movement. Community Change pulled in $1.6 million from the Oak Foundation, a Geneva-based philanthropy tied to Jeep fortune heir Alan Parker, and used it to fund anti-police organizing in Washington, D.C. The Extinction Rebellion counts Christopher Hahn, a British hedge fund manager, as the single biggest individual donor. Vise alone has donated $280 million to 1630 Fund, a U.S.-based fiscal sponsor that channels money to dozens of progressive advocacy projects and has backed pro-Kamala Harris super PACs and spent $130 million across ballot fights in 26 states. Climate money dwarfs it all. Quadrature Climate Foundation, backed by the London hedge fund Quadrature Capital, has sent $530 million to American nonprofits, and the Oak Foundation has sent $750 million more. Much of it aimed squarely at killing the Keystone XL pipeline project, enforcing the Paris Climate Accords, and promoting other radical climate policies. The KR Foundation, a Danish philanthropy focused on climate policy, spent $36 million to promote a version of American cities with no private cars. One Quadrature grantee, Windward Fund, a U.S. nonprofit that acts as a financial umbrella for environmental campaigns, sends its share nudging people away from meat and dairy and toward plant-based diets. The Children's Investment Fund Foundation, a London-based charity built on Christopher Hahn's hedge fund fortune and reported to maintain ties to groups like the Chinese Communist Party, has put more than $500 million into what state attorneys general describe as a broader effort to push radical climate and DEI policies on U.S. soil. So we defund the USAID and these NGOs, and the billionaire progressives abroad step in to fund billions of dollars into the United States, into these left-wing think tanks and accounts. But wait, there is more. The William and Flora Hewlett Foundation is a left-wing behemoth that funds left-wing causes like environmentalists, abortion access advocates, racial agitators, and Bidenomics alumni. The Hewlett Foundation has started doing something else as well. It's 10 times larger than the Bradley Foundation, which funds a lot of conservative causes. And do you know what the Hewlett Foundation is now funding? Supposed right-wing think tanks.

0: That's right. Supposed right-wing think tanks. They fund Planned Parenthood, and they fund the Sierra Club, and they fund Catholics for Choice. And they also fund Orrin Cass's group. Orrin Cass is the self-styled economist who convinced the Trump administration to embrace tariffs. They claim that they are conservatives. The Hewlett Foundation and others are pouring money into left-wing groups that claim to be right-wing. And it's not a surprise. Soa Mamari, remember him? He went after David French and kind of polarized the right against David French, and now he's moved back to the left. He had been on the left, moved to the right, moved back to the left. And I think last week I was on Twitter and someone pointed out the Hewlett Foundation has given Compact, his publication money. Hewlett Foundation funds left-wing causes. It doesn't fund right-wing causes. It has never funded right-wing causes, and yet suddenly it's funding groups that claim to be on the right. You have left-wing billionaires from Europe funding left-wing causes in the United States, and you have left-wing billionaire funds in the United States funding left-wing causes that are masquerading as the right, and all of this is to push the country to the left. You need to understand that some of the loudest voices on the right in America today, like Orrin Cass, the self-styled economist who doesn't even have a degree in economics and who has advocated tariffs, which are deeply unpopular with Americans, but very popular with Donald Trump, the Orrin Cass is being funded by a left-wing group that also funds Planned Parenthood and climate justice programs. You have left-wing billionaires from Switzerland funding climate justice programs in the United States. This is a recurring pattern every one of you needs to pay attention to. The right is being co-opted by left-wing causes. Michael Watson at Capital Research has documented the money flowing in from these left-wing grants to the right. And you should be paying attention to all the leftist funding that is flowing into these supposed right-wing, and I use air quotes, right-wing organizations that are suddenly advocating unionism, that are suddenly advocating unionization, that are suddenly advocating climate justice. You've got this group that supposedly is on the right that is opposed to data centers. They are run out of an office in San Francisco that is funded by left-wing donors. You have people on the right who are being bought and paid for by the left to advocate left-wing causes. They've given up on the country. They think the country's in decline, and they want to cash out. Like the politicians in D.C., these people are doing the same thing. Not only that, you got these people on the left who are being funded by left-wing donors abroad to advocate these left-wing causes, and Congress should act. They've been holding hearings on this, and even some Democrats are alarmed about the amount of money flowing in from foreign donors to shape policy in this country. Code Pink is funded by the communist Chinese, it seems, or those sympathetic to the communist Chinese. A buddy of mine is in San Francisco and sent me a picture the other day, and it was a Code Pink sign in San Francisco. It said, "Make peace with Iran." And he texted me and said, "Wow, Code Pink and the vice president are on the same side." There are progressives spending money to co-opt the right. Y'all, if I ever come out in favor of tariffs, except on China's the one exception here because that's a national security issue. If I ever come out for global tariffs or socialist economics, you will know I have been co-opted. There is not a lot of money these days, I'm afraid, to be a traditional Christian conservative who supports the free market. All the money is going to the people who want to destroy all of that and bring up socialism on the left and the right. You should be paying attention to where this money is flowing from. Would a progressive activist group give money to an actual right-wing cause that supported the right wing? Of course not. And yet some of these groups on the right are getting money from the Hewlett Foundation that only supports left-wing causes. And then you have these left-wing donors from Europe who are funding the environmentalist causes and the abortion causes and the campaigns to oust traditional conservative Christian Republicans in Congress. Pay attention to this. These people mean to win. And they're offering you a solution. And the solution is Republicans who embrace their ideas but are social culture warriors, So they're offering you a social conservatism with a left-wing economic slant. Why? Because these left-wing billionaires understand that the social conservatism is nothing. It's the economics that matter, because if they can import third-world economics to the United States, they destroy the United States. They don't care about the social conservative. They are perfectly willing to advance a social conservative socialist because it's the socialism that matters, because the socialism is what breaks this country, and we stop being a threat to communist China the more socialism we embrace. And those socialists, those right-wing, socially conservative socialists are embedded within the Trump administration, and they wish to end us as leader of the free world, which is exactly what China wants.
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1: Hello and welcome. It is Eric Erickson here. I am delighted to have you with me. The phone number is 877-973-7425. Should you wish to be on the program today, I would be very happy to have you. I guess I should open the call screening program now because I've just been on a roll. I got so much to talk about since coming back from vacation that there's just too much going on. Now, I also need to point out to you that, we should have a laugh at the Irish. This is actually really good. I need to record this one for social media. So, the Irish are perhaps the most anti-Semitic government in the West. The Irish, I don't know what it is about them, but you go back to even World War II, and it's not like the Irish were the most reliable allies, and some of you people who claim Irish descent get very snippy when you point that out, but it's true. And the Irish government these days has gone further and further and further off the left-wing cliff as a nation, and they have become the most anti-Semitic nation in Europe, I think, so much so that the Irish government bought a brand new private jet for use. But it had an Israeli-made navigational system inside it. So the Irish decided they had to get rid of the Israeli navigation system. And now the private jet bought for the Irish government can't land in fog because the Israeli navigation system was the system that was the best able to allow them to land in fog. They bought a Dassault Falcon 6X aircraft to replace an ancient Learjet that they had. And, well, because of their position on Israel, got rid of all the Israeli technology on the plane, and now the plane is not capable of doing its job. Well done, Ireland. Well done, Ireland. You have broken your brains on anti-Semitism. Now, when we come back, I'm going to try not to break your brains. We've still got much more to talk about, including Mike Rowe has been down in Texas, and he's been finding 20-somethings. 20-somethings in Texas without college degrees who are making $240,000 a year in Texas. What is the magic in Texas allowing these people who don't have college degrees, who are under 30 years old, to be making almost $300,000 a year? I will tell you when we come back. Right now I have to tell you about Perfectly Snug. I mentioned that Bright mattress. I don't have it, but what I do have is my Perfectly Snug mattress topper that works to keep me cool at night. I went to bed early last night, y'all. I didn't eat anything all day yesterday because I had my physical, and then I was exhausted, and I was ready for bed. I went to bed like 9:30 last night. Usually I'm up till midnight or later. I went to bed at 9:30, and my Perfectly Snug, when I laid down, it realized I was in bed and it was time to turn on, and it began blowing cool air because my wife was cold yesterday, so she had cranked up the thermostat so it was hot in the bedroom, and Perfectly Snug cooled me down. It just works. 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
6: Now in Nightside, Spokane County Fire District 9 provides an update on the Fairview fire burning near Meade. And the man suspected of starting the Old Trails fire is sitting behind bars tonight, where we've learned about Aaron Farinacci and his past criminal history.
7: And air quality has improved as we head into the evening hours, but breezy conditions loom this weekend. I'll let you know what to expect in my First Alert weather forecast.
6: 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More people are able to return home tonight as evacuation levels are downgraded for some areas affected by the Old Trails and Fairview fires. Thanks for staying up with us. I'm Derek Dice. Here's a look at the current evacuation map. Anyone who lives in the area shaded in yellow can return home. Those areas have been downgraded to level 2. The red or pink areas are still level 3 evacuation zones, so you're still asked not to return home if you live in those areas. You can learn which zone you're in by typing in your address in the search bar on the Shrek evacuation site. You can also find that on KXLY.com. While evacuation zones have been downgraded in some areas for the Fairview fire burning near Meade, it's still an active situation. Our Daniel Purcell visited with fire officials tonight to learn more about the fight to put out the flames.
8: There's a lot of dangers that still exist within the Fairview fire that we are working to address.
9: The Fairview fire spread to 1,045 acres, burning a number of houses and many acres of forest and farmlands. But fire officials say it's not just the flames that are keeping people from their homes.
10: You told me one of the many reasons that evacuation levels have not been listed is other hazards besides flames and smoke that still exist in this area. Is that correct?
8: Yeah, there are multiple reasons that we haven't changed the evacuation levels in the areas that we have significant damage. And you can see up here, you know, some burned trees. These haven't been assessed to make sure that they could potentially come down at any point. We got wind coming and a weather event, and that wind and that weather could contribute to, you know, that tree coming down or that smoking snag down there. And those are two of many reasons that we're still, you know, making sure that we keep people in out of these areas and in a safe place.
9: For some members of the District 9 crew, fighting the Fairview fire is especially personal. Assistant Fire Chief Nathan Jeffries' childhood home is within the Level 3 evacuation area.
11: To hear that there was out-of-control wildfire in that area was, a kick to the gut. It was a kick to the gut for all of, you know, to hear of any of these fires. I don't know. I'm kind of at a loss for words for that. So.
9: Slowly but surely, the area affected by the Fairview fire is showing signs of life, like a family of deer grazing the scorched fields. Signs Chief Vincey says can provide hope to those affected by the fires.
8: Seeing Mother Nature kind of coming back and people, you know, maybe being able to see that would give them some hope that, you know, we have better days ahead.
9: In Meade, Daniel Purcell, 4 News Now.
6: Well, the man suspected of starting the Old Trails fire that swept through entire neighborhoods, destroying hundreds of homes, made his first appearance in court today, and his bail was set at $1 million. 37-year-old Aaron Farinacci is now behind bars. The Spokane County Sheriff's Office says his arrest was possible because of a witness who called 911. Our Madeline Mullen spoke with that witness today, who insists he's not a hero.
12: Today, I spoke to three people who say they saw Aaron Farinacci hanging out along West Euclid Road just minutes before the Old Trails fire started. And according to court documents, that fire started right here, and the burn scar is still visible today. Paul Child and his grandson first spotted Aaron Farinacci along West Euclid Road on their way to go pick up a friend. At the time, they didn't think anything of it. But 15 minutes later, when that man was still there, that's when they got suspicious.
13: You know, he was bent over, looking towards, you know, doing something in the grass and through the tree line area. And when he saw us, he immediately stood up, turned around to face us and watched us the whole way, kind of do that kind of nervous shuffle a little bit.
12: That suspicion grew when another 15 minutes had passed and they saw a fire beginning to grow from the same exact spot.
13: You know, I just had that gut feeling that this individual had something to do with that fire.
12: So in the midst of reporting the fire to 911 and evacuating, Child reported what he saw to law enforcement. Court documents show later that day, a man matching that description, 37-year-old Aaron Farinacci, was brought in for questioning. He had waterproof matches and a lighter on him. He was later let go until Monday night when the sheriff's office arrested him for starting the fire that ultimately destroyed thousands of acres and hundreds of homes.
13: I'm even a small part of giving them some kind of relief or satisfaction in knowing that the person that caused their pain and suffering is going to be, you know, held accountable for this, then, you know, that's basically how I feel about it. I mean, that's my reward for that.
12: Farinacci made his first appearance in court today, and his next court appearance is scheduled for Thursday at 3 p.m. In Spokane, I'm Madeline Mullins, 4 News Now.
6: And this is not Farinacci's first run-in with the law. He was released from prison in 2020 after shooting and killing his own father in Arizona. Mesa police say in October of 2010, Farinacci was studying for a test at his parents' home. He was upset because his mom was making too much noise while making dinner. Police say his adoptive father started fighting with him about his lack of respect for his mom. The father, Jeffrey Farinacci, told Aaron to wash the dishes. Police say Farinacci got upset, left the room, and his father followed him. When Jeffrey entered the other room, Aaron shot him once and then shot him again in the back. The report says Farinacci then shot himself in the chest with the same gun he used to shoot his father. Now, court documents from Arizona reveal Farinacci pleaded guilty to manslaughter. He was sentenced to 12 years in prison and was released in December of 2020. He was still on probation when he moved to Washington. Court documents show he received several reprimands for not complying with certain directives from his probation officer. Despite not paying some of his court-ordered fees, the judge released Farinacci from probation requirements in December of 2023. Court documents also show his most recent arrest is at least the third time he's been questioned about arson in the last year. Well, this was the home of Sarah Berge on the day she bought it, and this is what it looks like after it was destroyed in the Old Trails fire. Berge was on a trip with her two kids in Canada the day before the fires broke out. They returned on Friday night, giving her just enough time to save her beloved cat and grab her most important documents before her home burned to the ground. Sunny Day spoke with her about the devastation she's facing.
14: Past this roadblock behind me lies a street that's been leveled by the fires. Sarah's house used to sit on that very street. She tells me that everything is gone. Although she says they're just things, she's a single mom who's worked hard to build a life for her and her kids, and she can't believe she's going to have to rebuild all over again.
15: Sarah said she saw the smoke in the afternoon and didn't think much of it until she realized just how fast the fire was moving. Her son Ryan and some neighbors created a fire line between the field and the line of homes on Prosperity Lane, hoping to stop the flames once they approached. She tells me she's lucky to have come back before the fires broke out.
16: I have a few extra clothes and we have our animals and our important documents. I'm really, really lucky. Some of my neighbors were out of town. Some of them didn't even know until after it had happened.
15: Sarah lived in that home with her 9-year-old daughter, Allison, who she says feels like her childhood is gone. Besides material items, Sarah is grieving the hard work she put into her home.
16: I know it's just things, but I'm a single mom and I worked really hard to build this life for us. And it's all that effort, all of it. And granted, we had great memories doing it, but it wasn't easy.
15: She says it's incredible how the community around her and far away friends and family have come together to help her family through these impossibly difficult times.
14: For now, they're safe staying with family in Diamond Lake while she continues to look for a new home. In Spokane, Sunny Day, 4 News Now.
6: Such a tough situation. Well, state and local officials will be holding an insurance session tomorrow to help people who lost their homes in the fires navigate the recovery process. It'll be held tomorrow at the Shadow Park High School Auditorium from 5 to 7 p.m. The Washington Insurance Commissioner, a state senator, Mayor Lisa Brown, and City Council member Kate Tellis will be leading the meeting. They say it's open to all residents, and they're eager to answer any insurance-related questions. We plan on having a crew attend that meeting tomorrow, and we'll share their information right here on Nightside. All right, Jason Valentine here again. Temperatures expected to climb. Winds expected to increase going into the weekend.
17: Yes.
6: Not exactly the news firefighters are wanting to hear.
17: Luckily, though, it will not be anywhere near what we saw last weekend, and we still have a couple of days of light winds, so that is good. And our air quality is improving as well. Good evening, everyone. It's Tuesday, and again, air quality at 141, so getting a little up in the unhealthy for sensitive groups, but last night at this time, we were well into the very unhealthy air. So things are improving, or I guess less worse than they have been, and hopefully that continues into tomorrow. 67, our current temperature, and we're staying pretty warm into our evening hours. We're continuing to warm up just bit by bit every day this week. We're going to continue that trend into tomorrow. Current air quality, a big section to the east is moderate air, so that is good. We are improving. Then this orange here is that unhealthy for sensitive groups, and then all of the unhealthy air has moved over into the west side of the state, or the middle part, Moses Lake, Othello, Connell, and we have a little section in Chelan and Brewster of unhealthy air, but things are starting to get kind of distributed a little bit with the smoke kind of just spreading out. I'll show you that in a bit. Current temperature, our current winds, excuse me, are very light, and we're going to continue to see light winds into our overnight period into tomorrow. But as Derek was saying, we are going to see winds start to increase as we get to our weekend, a little bit of breezy conditions. So smoke forecast, here's what we're looking at. It is, again, just spreading out. We're still going to be dealing with smoke for the next couple of days, if not for the next few weeks. But we are seeing it start to spread out and lessen. And again, that adds to our air quality slowly improving, though we're still not looking at good air just yet. So today, our almanac, 83 was our high, just a little bit off our average. We should be right at our average or a little above it as we head into tomorrow, and then we'll see even warmer temperatures Friday and Thursday. Evening planner, plenty of smoke is ahead. You're going to have smoke for your commute, but hopefully we'll get maybe to moderate air tomorrow. It's still got a ways to go, though. All of your first alert weather forecast gets you ready for that wind and what to expect this weekend coming up.
6: All right, Jason, thank you. It is primary election day in Washington, and early results are starting to come into the newsroom. The first race we're tracking is the STA tax renewal. Right now, you're already paying a 0.8% sales tax on all purchases that goes to the STA. To put that simply, it's 8 cents for every $10 that you spend. Right now, this tax is just barely passing with 50.4% of the vote. That's a difference of fewer than 500 votes out of more than 61,000 counted so far. Next, the Spokane County Library District is asking voters to approve more funding through a levy increase. It says the current levy is not enough to keep up with rising operational costs. If approved, the rate would rise to 45 cents per $1,000 of assessed property value. And this tax is currently passing as well, with 52% of the more than 41,000 votes counted so far. And in the race for Congress from Eastern Washington's 5th District, the top two candidates will move forward to November's election. Right now, those candidates appear to be the incumbent for the seat, Representative Michael Baumgartner, with 44% of the overall vote, and Carmela Conroy with nearly 24%. She's about 6,000 votes ahead of Nate Powell. Baumgartner and Conroy would be a rematch of the 2024 election. Now, these results are still preliminary. We are expecting more numbers to come out tomorrow. We'll update those here in our newscast, and you can find them on our website, KXLY.com. We'll be right back.
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19: My name is Joel, and I came to St. Jude Children's Research Hospital in December of 1987 to be treated for osteosarcoma, which is bone cancer. We didn't know anything about St. Jude. We didn't know what they meant or that, you know, when we got here, what we would do, how it would be taken care of. And when we arrived, we found out that my family wasn't going to have to pay for any of my treatment, not for my medicine, not for travel, not for housing, not for food. 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I get to go home to my family tonight. I get to cook dinner for them. 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
22: While we deal with the devastation and smoke from the Spokane Complex wildfires, it's hard not to draw a parallel in history. Specifically, 137 years ago today, it was dry that August and smoky from wildfires in Idaho. On the evening of August 4th, 1889, a small fire started in an alleyway downtown near the railroad tracks. Water pressure was low, and despite firefighters' best efforts, the fire swept through the wooden buildings downtown all the way to the Spokane River. Oh. In just hours, flames destroyed 32 city blocks, pretty much everything from Division to Monroe. Now, a concrete marker notes the event on Lincoln, just north of the railroad tracks, that changed our young city forever, 137 years ago.
17: Amazing.
22: Yeah, one of the buildings downtown, still called the 1889, rebuilt after that fire. All right, Jason Valentine is here, and we are a little bit concerned about wind gusts picking up again later on in the week.
17: Yeah, again, when we saw last Saturday, wind gusts mid 40 to 50 mile per hour. We're only going to see around 20 to 25 mile per hour gusts, but still, that's enough to feed the fire a little bit. Let's take a look at what we do expect. Tomorrow, light winds, we like that. Again, helping firefighters out. We're really hoping through Thursday they get a good handle on the fires before these gusty winds come in. And again, only 20 but 23 mile per hour winds on Friday and Saturday, maybe a little bit less than that on Sunday. So we are going to be seeing a little bit of breeze coming into our region, but still not too bad. Nothing near what we saw last weekend. So currently we're in the mid-60s right now, and again, we were looking a little off of our average temperature-wise today. Plenty of smoke heading into your morning and into your afternoon tomorrow. But again, we have seen bettering or improving air quality throughout the day. Hopefully that continues. Light winds throughout our areas. The good news about that, Gus, it will get rid of some of the smoke that has been lingering in our region. So as we move into tomorrow and into the Thursday, we are going to see more of that smoke spreading out, and it looks like it's going to accumulate up into the northern area of the state of Washington, where they've been dealing with those fires for so long. And again, our current air quality, Spokane, right in the middle of the unhealthy for sensitive groups. Quite a few areas, including Coeur d'Alene in the moderate area, Colfax, Pullman, right on the border there. So we're continuing to see improvement with our air quality. So weather pattern, we are seeing, again, that cold front that we saw bring in all of that wind, move off to the east, and we're seeing warmer and warmer conditions coming into the Spokane area. By Thursday and Friday, we should be seeing mid-90s or at least close to it. So do get ready for the heat to be in. And again, with the smoke, it is kind of gross outside, so you may want to stay indoors as much as you can next coming days. And we just do not see any shower activity coming anytime soon. Hopefully by mid-August, we'll see something that would help out firefighters quite a bit. So along the panhandle of Idaho, looking good visibility-wise, looking good in Colville, improving to half what we should be. Again, normal is 10 miles of visibility, 5 miles of visibility for Spokane, and 60% for Pullman. Air quality alert it continues, and it probably will for the next couple of days at least. Now, humidity has been rising into the evening hours, but still very low. We were in the lower teens for Spokane during the day today. And again, low humidity is not good. It draws the moisture out of all of our plants and trees and makes them more susceptible to burn. So that is why low humidity is a factor when it comes to these fires. So take a look at our temperatures right now. We're in the mid-60s through many of our areas. A little cooler as per usual for Sandpoint and Pullman. And we'll be looking at warmer overnight periods for the next couple of days at least. So tomorrow we're looking at a high of 90 degrees, but if it's like today, the smoke, again, 2 days ago, the smoke was very heavy. We lost 5 degrees of our high that we thought was going to be the high. Today, we lost 2 degrees, so maybe around 88 if the smoke continues to be thick. We're looking at those mid to lower 90s as we're moving into the next couple of days, and then upper 80s as we get to Sunday and Monday. And again, Friday through Sunday is when we expect those gusts in the 20-mile-per-hour range to be here. So as we head into our overnight period, again, we're doing better air quality-wise. We're still not out of the woods. We would be if we got to moderate air. Hopefully we get to that soon. But as we head into tomorrow, get ready for warmer conditions, lighter winds, with those winds picking up a bit as we head into Friday and Saturday. Derek.
22: All right, Jason, thank you. We're going to take a quick break. When we come back, we'll give you a look at the current state of the 5 Mile Prairie neighborhood. Don't go away.
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22: Today, since people evacuated from 5 Mile Prairie and many are desperate to know if their homes are still standing. Firefighters say it's too dangerous for people to return home because the grass is still smoldering and they fear embers could ignite another fire. Angela Hara went to 5 Mile and shows us how much of the neighborhood was saved.
27: There's a lot of concern from you guys about the 5 Mile area. We came to check it out. You can see the Old Trails fire stopped here. It did not cross the prairie. Houses on Jillian, Parkway, and Heath are still standing. Spokane County Fire District 9 says the Old Trails fire was burning the grass, but crews were lined up along this sidewalk fighting it off. They say if it jumped the prairie, it would have started a house-to-house ignition. Police and the National Guard have this neighborhood blocked off. They're not letting any cars go through. But people are desperate to see their homes. Some of them have parked on this road and walked into the neighborhood.
28: When it comes down to it, what do you grab? And it was pictures of my kids or letters that they wrote, because nothing else really matters.
27: Multiple people who evacuated say only one lane was open on Saturday for people to evacuate, leading to bumper-to-bumper traffic. They were all going down the hill with the fire close behind them.
28: Some people were going this way, some people were going that way. The fire was coming up behind us and we were stuck in gridlock.
27: Fire District 9 says some homes on the west side of the prairie on Jody and Lincoln are burned. If you want to see more areas of the 5 Mile neighborhood, I did post an extended video on our social media at KXLY 4 News Now. Reporting from the 5 Mile neighborhood, Angela Hara, 4 News Now.
22: Well, Spokane Public Schools says almost 4,000 students have been evacuated because of the fires, and over 400 staff and students may have lost their home. So they're putting together a plan to try to help them out. This week, the school district has a free camp for kids. It's meant to give parents a chance to just get a break or run errands and give the kids a sense of normalcy. They also have a free clothing closet at Shadle Park High School. Starting Thursday, the high school will have a disaster assistance center with resources for families.
2: We want to provide every possible support that we can for them to access resources as they're navigating this crisis.
22: And the school district held a community resource meeting this morning. 400 people attended, all of them looking for ways to help out. The city of Spokane says it's making changes to trash pickup to support wildfire survivors. The city says once families in level 3 evacuation zones return home, they can put extra garbage bags out on their normal collection days and not be charged for them. People who subscribe to food and yard waste collection service should remove spoiled food from packaging before placing it in their green bin. And if your bin was damaged from the fires, you can have them replaced free of charge. If you'd like to donate to help the survivors of the Spokane Complex fires, we'll show you where you can do that when we come back.
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22: Back. The number of fire personnel working on the Spokane fires is expected to reach 2,000 in the coming days. Since the Incident Command Center opened, the Spokane community has shown up in droves to support firefighters. This morning, local businesses handed out things like burritos, coffee, and even new work boots.
33: We had a guy yesterday who had to duct tape his boots because they were just so, like, crappy, for lack of a better word. Mm-hmm. And we gave him a new pair of boots. He lit up, and now he's back out fighting fires.
34: I wanted to come out and just support the firefighters and rescue teams. And so I was just giving out free drinks. Anything on the menu, they could have their pick, too.
22: JK Boots plan to give away 50 pairs of boots, but say they've already passed that. Ice Out Coffee handed out more than 1,000 specialty drinks. She says businesses also pitched in to help one another during the rush. Firefighters appreciate the support, but they're asking people to focus their donations on the communities impacted by the fire, adding that they've had to turn away donations at their fire stations. Well, thousands of people impacted by these fires are also in need of food, clothing, and other necessities. Several organizations are stepping up to help provide food and supplies to those who need it most. Derek Strom has the latest on where evacuees can look for help.
0: The need for food around Spokane right now is high, and cars lined up for blocks before Second Harvest Mobile Market opened up at the West Central Community Center this morning. Volunteers packed each car with pounds of fresh produce, and they hope to bring its mobile markets to several areas over the next few days to help as many people as possible. Those dates and locations will be available on the Second Harvest website, as well as what other local food banks are open.
1: And go to the Food Near Me tab, look for when an organization is open. They might have extra hours. You might check on their website too, because so many people are doing extra work right now. Our food sourcers are peddling extra hard.
0: Second Harvest mainly distributes food to local food banks, and it has brought in lots of donations this week that is working to distribute to local organizations like Partners Inland Northwest.
4: Partners Inland Northwest is hosting its own mobile market here at Northwood Middle School today, but they'll be having more of these throughout this week to help support fire victims. They'll have food here available, as well as clothing, diapers, and hygiene products. And they say they'll have more information coming out on their social media later this week about where you can go if you can't make it to their location in Spokane Valley.
6: We're kind of working on some locations as we speak, so we'll be putting those on our social medias as we get to know some of those locations, but Northwood is our first location this week.
0: Partners also has a location on Broadway in Spokane Valley that will be open from 9 to 3 on weekdays. They'll have food, clothing, diapers, and other essentials there as well. Partners says it's open to anyone that needs help, not just people affected by the wildfires. The Salvation Army says it will be handing out Walmart gift cards to wildfire victims later this week when the Disaster Assistance Center opens. In Spokane, Derek Strom, 4 News Now.
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3: Wednesday, 90 degrees, more smoke. Hopefully the air quality continues to improve. Here's a look at our current air quality, 141. So in the higher level of the unhealthy for sensitive groups, but we did heal up from very unhealthy air early this morning.
22: All right, that's going to do it for us tonight. Don't forget you can wake up with Good Morning Northwest starting at 5 a.m. We'll see you tomorrow.
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5: From ABC News Tech Trends. The White House is expected to brief AI companies today about a new framework for testing the cybersecurity capabilities of their models. It comes after OpenAI and Anthropic reported their internal models escaped their testing environments without the companies knowing. Microsoft is warning travelers about a new threat targeting hospitality companies. The intrusions are widespread but targeted, according to the company, and are being attributed to Russian state-sponsored hackers. Microsoft's warning those logging into public Wi-Fi networks to be aware of fake windows that may pop up, prompting you to download updates or patches. And MySpace may be making a comeback. According to a new documentary, the platform's current owners, Tim and Chris Vanderhook, say they're planning to relaunch the once-dominant social media platform. They haven't shared what the new MySpace will look like or when that launch is happening, just that they're waiting for the right moment. With Tech Trends, I'm Mike DeBusky, ABC.
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21: From city to city, working jobs. What they're going to actually do, and I've seen this, they're starting to get groups of people working for them, and they're going to be running their own businesses. And by the time they're in their mid-30s, these kids are going to be multimillionaires.
23: Wow. Okay, I want to go back to the cantina one, because I could be making six figures slinging empanadas, because I can make a good empanada.
21: Absolutely. If you get the license to go run your empanada near these data centers, they got thousands of people that got to go on break, and they don't have anywhere to go because they got miles and miles to go to go to a place to get something to eat, and they like something hot. Many of them pack their lunch to go there, but The majority of people go to these canteens. And I'm telling you, those people are making thousands of dollars a day.
23: Wow. Now where I'm from, we call them, get ready for this, KPEL in Lafayette, Natchitoches meat pies. The rest of the world calls them empanadas, but it's the same thing, although with a Cajun flair. But yeah, maybe I need to, although that I would have to pre-record the show to go do it. Listen, Keith, that is helpful information, and I hope all of you take it to heart. Being a project manager, seeing these kids making more than he is without college degrees, and train sales. In fact, we need more electricians in the country. When I was in high school, I graduated from a rural public high school in Louisiana, and we had a welding program where they partnered with, I think it was called Halco, something like that. And they would, take kids from my school and they would drive about 30 minutes away to Slaughter, Louisiana, and they would learn welding skills. And people I went to high school with, the few I know where they are in life now, some of them are making really good living still to these days as a welder without ever going to college. They learned how to weld in high school and are still at it. A lot of them working offshore on oil rigs and stuff and making good money as a welder. As electricians, we need those skills in this country. Max, you're going to be up next. Welcome to the show, Max.
1: Hey, thank you, Eric, for taking my call.
23: Sure.
1: Hey, so my comment was, and just see what you thought about, I think I'm not against data centers. I think one thing that are giving a lot of people a sour taste about data centers is that the local politicians that pass these zonings and everything that it requires to get a data center, they're doing non-disclosure agreements with these huge companies. Mm-hmm. And then after it's a done deal, the people that don't want these data centers feel like they don't have a say. And it's almost like they're treated like the politicians. And they do. They know what it is before the people know.
23: Yes. I'm glad you brought that up,
1: Max. They claim they don't know.
23: So, okay. So, I actually do know a little bit about this, one from being a lawyer and talking to some of the lawyers involved in the deal. So, for those of you who don't know why the data centers do the non-disclosures, a lot of it is water usage. And their non-disclosure of water usage is not so that you don't know

0: disclosures, a lot of it is water usage. And their non-disclosure of water usage is not so that you don't know how much water they're taking. It's so that the competitors don't know how much water they're taking. This is kind of wild. You can do the thermal math and the thermal calculations that if a data center is taking X number of gallons of water for a cooling system, you know the equipment they're going to be able to put into the data center. Not making that up. You can do the math for the thermal effects, do the physics equation for how much the water they're taking in for their cooling system, figure out the square footage, and you can pretty precisely figure out the equipment that they're installing and how much equipment they're installing, and it's a trade secret. And what the data centers, what the companies that are doing this have figured out is if they let you know how much water they're using, they're letting their competitor know what equipment they're putting in the data center, which they don't want their competitors to know. Everybody's trying to get a leg up on each other's AI model, and the water usage is a big tip for what equipment you're putting in. Now, they will admit that it will freak a local community out how much water they're taking on the initial uptake, too, but that's not the big concern. Now, the skeptics and the people who are scared of the data centers are seizing on that water data and saying, this is why they're trying to keep us here. But I got to tell you, local politicians, Max is right. Max, I remember your name. No offense, because it's also my dog's name. I'm terrible with names, but Max, I know. And Max is right on this. You local politicians you're breeding the conspiracy theories by engaging in these games. Not everything about the data center needs to be put under a non-disclosure. I was a lawyer and I did land development. I did bonds in lieu of taxation. I will not bore my audience with an explanation of a bond in lieu of taxation. What I will say, however, is that in many parts of the country, including mine, you can't get out of paying property taxes, and so what you do is you essentially float a bond that serves as a payment in lieu of taxation, and I was the lawyer who helped structure those deals. The partner that I work with wrote the bonds, and I did all the legwork and whatnot, and a lot of companies structure these bonds in lieu of taxation, and also because they're bonds in lieu of taxation, you can be a little more confidential on the size, the square footage, the amount of money. You can cut them different breaks on doing these sorts of things. But we always advised, when I was a lawyer doing these deals, we always advised maximum transparency from local politicians to the extent that you could without compromising the deal. Now, you don't want to advertise fully what's going on, because if that happens, you may have a competing county come in and try to undercut you, to steal the business from you. On your side, on the other side, you may have the company's competitors know what they're doing, and they may strategically try to block them out. So there is some level of confidentiality you've got to have. The name of the company is usually key. But the water quantity is something the companies want to keep secret, not because they don't want you to know how much water they're taking from your local system. And remember, it's a one-time draw. They don't want their competitors to know what equipment they're putting in the data centers. And the water is the biggest tip-off. The water is the biggest tip-off because the water circulates for cooling systems, and you can do a thermal calculation to determine how much heat must be being produced by the equipment. And based on that calculation, you can be pretty sure, based on the square footage that's being built, what equipment must be being put in the data center to generate that much heat, requiring that much water to cool it off, and know immediately what your competitor's doing. That's why they keep it secret. But again, politicians should err on the side of transparency, because a lot of people are getting scared needlessly by these data centers. Chet, you're going to be up next. Welcome to the show.
1: Hello.
0: Hi there.
1: Hello, Eric.
0: Yep.
1: Eric, are you there?
0: I am here.
1: How you doing, Eric?
0: I'm good. What's going on? Times.
1: This is Chet the Jet, man. You know, the retired NYPD officer that calls in once in a while.
0: Yes, sir.
1: How's your wife doing, first of all?
0: Okay, my wife is doing great. She actually is right now. Thank you for asking. Yep, she's doing good.
1: Of course. You're a great man. You're a great gentleman. And I'll tell you, and you make the show exciting. I listen to you every day. Yeah, the kids are doing pretty good. You know, and when they really want to do good, they can. I have a grandson right now. He's getting ready to go into the firefighter academy. He's only 22, and he's going to do air conditioning and refrigeration on the side.

0: know, so his head is pretty good. And his little brother is in a medical program. He's only 15, and he's doing good. And also, I have a cousin whose son started Pennsylvania State because of their college golf. Okay, and he's in his 16th. He's only 16. He's starting his second year. He checked out Harvard. So, you know, nice. They really want to make money, man. He might go pro, and he has a full-fledged scholarship, and his major is engineering, like his dad and my uncle who passed away. But, yeah, the kids are really getting – all you got to do is just pay attention to them. You don't have to be the family. You know, it takes a village to raise kids, and I've always put it in their heads, and there was like 30 of us in fire department, police department, World War II, Korean War, you know. You just got to pay attention to them because if you pay attention to these young people, they will suck it up real good because there's a lot of parents out here that don't take out the time, but they look around and they see who's giving them the positives. And I always tell them also to say your prayers. I ain't nothing but a Catholic school kid. I used to have to go to church before class, and God's in my life. And that's why I listen to you, because I know you're super religious too. And keep up the good work, and please take care of your wonderful wife. I always
1: now, listen, talk about her. I need my wife to take care of me. She's the daredevil in the family. She scares me. She's the one with the motorcycle.
0: Well, put it this way. I've been with my wife since 1985. She's a retired detective from the NYPD, and she did the hiring.
1: So you're saying your wife is the awesome one in the family.
0: Oh, yes, she is. I ain't nothing next to her. And then she used to do the Madison Square Garden graduates for the new recruits. I mean,
1: oh, man.
0: And you know what? You would never know because she is so low-key and beautiful. When I look at them green eyes, man, I'm still like, wow.
1: That's fantastic.
0: Just for her being ordinary.
1: Well, listen, Chet, I appreciate the phone call. Thank you. God bless you. And thanks for checking on my wife, too. Ed, you get the last word here. Welcome.
2: Hello?
1: Hey, Ed. Yep, welcome.
2: Hey, listen, I'm crazy about a guy that goes to a local tavern that I have a beer with every now and then. And he was running the three Amazon centers downtown, the three data centers downtown Atlanta. He's moved on to another data center. I think it's up by Cartersville or somewhere now. But they're not using water like they're talking about. There's two reasons that the lawyer didn't mention about why they the water. Some of them, I was over at the new big Volvo plant over there in Charleston. They build these great big retention ponds that they put water in case they need water. And some of them use the water to, you know, they run it over to the retention pond and cool it down. But the guy that's up at the new plant up there, the other side of Cartersville, he said they don't use water. They use antifreeze. It's a lot more efficient in transferring heat out of the system to the outside chillers that they just natural chillers. They don't use water. They transfer the heat with these antifreeze like you have in your car. It's more efficient. So they're not using a lot of water in the newer ones that are being built.
1: Interestingly enough, you bring up the antifreeze, and I got to let you go there because I got to go to commercial break, but you bring up the antifreeze. It's the Democrats in Washington who are actually, when Biden was president, trying to block them from using antifreeze because they decided it was bad for the environment. They wanted them to use the water because they knew there would be massive opposition to the water to kill them. And these people are deeply, deeply hostile on the left, and now some of these post-liberal right people are, to building data centers. And listen, I recognize some of the complaints, but we need these for the future and to beat China. And a lot of people are just scaring you about them. Now, I want to scare you about something else. Listen. Hear that? You don't. My phone is not lighting up. No spam calls. No spam texts. It's the silence. 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There might be a buzz. It's the data brokers, not the data centers. 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

Bear with our radio, he's our Coney, and I'm Gary McNamara. All right, looking at the Michigan Democratic Senate race, El Sayed up 48.8% to Stevens 47.1%. So 1.7% right now with 94% of the vote in, and still not a declared winner on Real Clear Politics. We'll keep you updated.

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We are Red Eye Radio. He is Eric Harding, and I'm Gary McNamara. Welcome. And good morning. Eric's sick this morning, so hopefully he's okay and back. I just, like I said, he just sent me a text, and so I don't know anything about it. Just said he had a fever. So we shall see. We'll update a story from yesterday where Mandani said, and we thought this was probably, you know, they talked about a, you know, library-esque system, library card-esque system. Now they're saying, oh, no, because the question was, how will you keep it so New Yorkers will be the ones that, New York residents of New York City? And they said, well, we're going to make sure we'll put in whatever safeguards we need to have and have a library card-esque system, library card-esque card. And now they're claiming it's a loyalty card. Well, the question wasn't, are you going to have a loyalty card? The question was, how are you going to keep people that aren't from New York from getting all these discounts? So, we knew they'd back off on that. They couldn't stand that one. So, yeah, that's what they were going to do. We all know that. We are Red Eye Radio.

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1: And I'm Gary McNamara. Eric Harley has the morning off under the weather. Just a fever is what he wrote to me yesterday. And I guess he just couldn't talk. So if you can't talk, that's a problem. I can't talk. My voice is really bad. Well, then stay home. But we hope he gets better and he's back for tomorrow's show. I found this interesting because this is something that Eric and I have talked about and asked the question. Fox had this story. Israeli special ops veteran urges U.S. to make Iran's IRGC paranoid. The U.S. must shift its strategy against Iran. An Israeli special operations veteran warned Tuesday while arguing that Washington should target the Islamic Revolutionary Guard Corps support network rather than using conventional military strikes. If you've been listening to our show, we've been asking, why haven't you been doing that? There may be a reason. But that question has not yet been answered. As he continued, this is not conventional warfare. This is unconventional warfare. Aaron Cohen said on Fox News, this is what the colonel and I refer to as low intensity conflict. Special operations units, clandestine units, the CIA, Mossad, Delta SEALs, Delta, CAG, all of them were stood up in the 1950s specifically to be able to deal with this low-intensity conflict. The real soft white underbelly, I don't know why he had to use white. See, I'm focused on identity. The real soft white underbelly here to really bend the mullahs. You should be focusing on operations on the support structure of the mullahs, describing how the regime is built to be able to withstand military pressure. Every time we hit them, what do? They stand up and say, the great Satan can't hit us with their explosions. Cohen said the U.S. military needs to be attacking the middle, which is the IRGC, the moneymakers, the intelligence support apparatus. Start hitting them. Start killing them. Start attacking them in the streets. So they are absolutely paranoid. Israel has the intelligence, and I'm hoping that Trump sees the only way to actually bend the will of the mullahs is to make it so that the people who support them fear that the mullahs can no longer protect them, he added. We've been asking that question for a long time here on the show. You go after the leadership, the support structure, the funding structure, just like you did in the beginning. And we were asking that question all the time. Is it being done and we're not being told about it? Because that's what happened in the beginning. The intelligence is there. Israel has it. That's how we were able to go in and take out at least two of the first levels of the government of Iran, and then all the nuclear scientists. If you can do that, you can target those individuals so everybody is afraid to do anything that they believe the power structure that the mullahs can't protect them. And you know, I don't know. I mean, it's, you've seen it now. I mean, over this weekend seemed to be the final straw for even a lot of the influencers that were maybe hanging on a little bit to the way the president is fighting this war. But as I said, and Eric said, he's lost his base on this now. Over and over again, threatening and then backing off. Has he deterred them? Well, yeah. I mean, has he hurt their ability? Absolutely. More than any other president in my lifetime, more than anybody in the last 47 years. But you got to complete it. Iran, this is another Fox story. Iran is ramping up political pressure on the United States in a bid to gain leverage. A leading Iran analyst warned on Tuesday, this is a regime that knows it cannot win an outright battle of conventional

0: He also said that new U.S. president has inflicted, well, saying exactly what I just said, has inflicted more damage on the Iranian regime than President Trump, but argued the administration has recently pulled back from several earlier threats. I think 8 or 9 so far. And even a newspaper run by Iran's Tehran's municipality basically said all of Trump's threats are watered down and that the U.S. is a paper tiger. So this is a tough position for U.S. deterrence to be in right now, despite the good track record that the president has had. And is there a, yeah, and so that's what he's saying. His remarks came after Qatar said Tuesday that mediators were making progress towards ending the war, even though that means nothing to us. Saudi Arabia, Qatar, whoever are doing the deal, it means nothing. It's like every deal we've had so far. Well, they've come to the deal here. They've come to the deal here. It's like, it doesn't even matter if the United States gets the deal. It's whether they follow the deal. And we saw the memorandum of understanding did not last too long. But that first story where, you know, as we have advocated all the time, you want, you fight a war like this. And again, wars are, you know, about killing the right people, defeating the military, and also the psychological warfare of anybody who is left is absolutely paranoid that they could go at any second. And we've asked the question, why you're not doing that? And one of the things, one of the questions might be, well, because the more people we kill, we don't know who to negotiate with. And our point would be, why negotiate? Why are you trying to get a deal with the people that are in power now that are liars? Why do you need a deal? Win the war. All right, here we go. Stephen A. Smith. This is great. He has some effective pauses. I'll let you know when they are. but here it is. Stephen A. Smith went off on Minnesota Lynx head coach Cheryl Ree for wearing a trans kids belong shirt before the game against the Indiana Fever and affecting the WNBA brand after Sophie Cunningham said trans people don't belong in women's sports. Here we go. Ready? Stephen A. Smith.
1: This is not about being anti anything. This is about being pro girls, pro females, pro women, pro ladies. That's what this is about.
0: Effective pause.
1: You can't be a male, born a male, transitioning to female, and think that you should have the right to compete with women. Not in basketball. Not in football. Not in boxing. Not in the UFC. Hell, not even in tennis. It's an aberration when you find somebody like a Serena Williams serving 120 miles, 25 miles an hour. That's ordinary for Jokic or Jokovic. That's ordinary for Sinner. That's ordinary for Alcaraz.
0: Effective pause.
1: That was ordinary for Sampras, Agassi, and all of these guys. We got to stop this. We got to stop acting like somebody that's speaking up on behalf of girls, like a Sophie Cunningham, like a Riley Gaines, are scourges of the earth. You are Cheryl Reeve, the head coach of the Minnesota Lynx. That is an irresponsible thing to do. You are a coach for a female basketball team. Do you not think that the females are being screwed over if they have to compete against a individual born as a male?
0: I'm telling you that this has always been the canary in the coal mine. And if they believe, that's why we brought it up such a long time ago, because they're not dropping this.

0: is still as strong as ever inside the Democratic Party. They truly believe that if they can convince you of this lie, if they can convince you that men should be able to expose themselves to women in the locker room, that still is a crime, by the way, and they view that as something moral. And then, as we've seen, they took the Sophie Cunningham thing, and now the last couple of days after that, writer in The Guardian said she's anti-black, all of a sudden, her saying women should play against women in competitive sports and biological men should not is now racist. It's like, where the hell are you coming up with this stuff? They just make it up as they go along, and they figure if they attempt to intimidate you and demonize you, and demonize you to the point where you're afraid to go out in public because you may be attacked. I truly believe this is part of it. That you're going to be physically assaulted. That you better back off because you don't know where the threat's going to be. They believe that that is a perfectly logical point to get to. And that's what they're after. We are Red Eye Radio.
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0: I'm Jerry McNamara. Eric has a fever.
1: Stephen A. Smith was just talking about the Indiana fever. We'll have more coming up because he even went more bonkers on that entire issue. Just looking at the Michigan Democrat Senate race, El Said still up 48.9 to 47.1 with 92% of the vote in. He's up 48.9% to 47.1%. By the way, this isn't just so people know, people in Michigan know, but other around the country may not. You don't need to get, there's no runoff if you don't get 50%. So, if he holds that lead, by the way, Real Clear Politics has not projected a winner in that particular race, even with 92% of the vote in at this particular point. Like I said, the big thing is all the polls show that he was up by 10.5. I mean, that was the average of the polling, showed Said was up 10.5, and right now leads by 1.8. That's actually one of the big stories yesterday.

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5: From ABC News, I'm Sherry Preston. Tight race in Michigan. Progressive Democratic Senate candidate Dr. Abdul El-Sayed addressing his supporters early this morning, saying he wished he was declaring victory, but reflecting on the movement he and his campaign were able to build despite a major difference in fundraising.
6: We didn't know that they were going to outspend us $11 to $1. And yet we're still standing.
5: His opponent, moderate Haley Stevens, had the backing of the Democratic Party and millions in outside money.
7: We got to wake up and be ready to go, because if we are going to win this thing, which we are, we are going to have to get ready and show Mike Rogers what a little stick it to him looks like.
5: The open Senate seat seen as crucial to the Democrats in November. Former so-called squad member Congresswoman Cori Bush from St. Louis losing to incumbent Wesley Bell in another tight race. A potential security threat for President Trump. A man arrested at a Trump golf course in California ahead of the president's visit to Los Angeles this week.
8: Authorities detained the suspect, identified as 38-year-old Janine John Taylor. They say they found hollow point ammunition in his pants pocket and a loaded pistol in his vehicle. Also saying a search of his home in Downey, California revealed an illegally modified AR-style rifle, body armor, radio signal devices, and multiple notebooks containing what officials described as concerning statements.
5: ABC's Sophie Flay. Anger in Spokane, Washington, after a 37-year-old man was arrested for starting one of the fires that wiped out hundreds of homes. Chelsea Riley's parents lost everything.
9: It changes things. It kind of, you know, you could make sense of it when it was an act of God somehow, but now that it's arson, someone did this to our family, and it's hard to wrap our brains around.
5: Aaron Farinacci is being held on $1 million bail. You're listening to ABC News.
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5: Smoke from Canadian wildfires made life difficult earlier this summer for people in the Midwest and the Northeast. Well, now ABC News chief meteorologist Ginger Zee says it's the West Coast's turn to deal with hazy skies caused by all that smoke.
12: Wenatchee, Washington, which is near the Cascades, had an AQI, air quality index, of over 800. That's nearly three times the hazardous level, which is just terrible. And that's why you see so many air quality alert from Seattle to Portland, the entire state of Colorado.
5: A mom who's a deputy city commissioner of public safety in suburban Mount Vernon, New York, now under arrest for allegedly being in the getaway driver for her son, who's accused of shooting a New York City gang member earlier this summer. The details from ABC's Chuck Sievertson.
13: Jennifer Lackard's 20-year-old son Chase is accused of opening fire from a vehicle June 29th in New York City behind the Bronx Criminal Courthouse. Nobody was wounded. The mom, a deputy commissioner of public safety in nearby Mount Vernon, New York, has been fired, says the city. At arraignment, her defense lawyer says Lackard
14: dedicated her professional life to the health and healing of impacted communities.
13: Both face charges, including attempted murder. Mom pleads not guilty. Bail's $75,000.
5: In its first ever earnings call as a publicly traded company, SpaceX posted a loss of over $540 million. Revenues did come in at $7.8 billion, driven mostly by its Starlink communications service. I'm Sherry Preston, ABC News.
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15: And to talk about the reopening of the Strait of Hormuz. We also heard from Marco Rubio, Scott Bessent, about a deal that could be imminent about the reopening of the Strait of Hormuz.
16: Bloomberg Middle East reporter Abir Abu Omar says a 60-day agreement on shipping through the Strait is being prepared. Axios is reporting no tolls or fees would be charged during the 60-day period.
17: Well, Karen, oil's been dropping over the last few days on optimism over a deal, but crude's higher this morning. It's after a Houthi spokesperson said the group would escalate attacks on Saudi vessels in the northern Red Sea. Checking prices now, Brent is up 1.75% at $80.75 a barrel. West Texas Intermediate's up more than 1% at $76.59. American Petroleum Institute CEO and President Mike Summers says traffic will need to increase through the Strait of Hormuz for gas prices to drop.
18: Now, unfortunately, we're still not getting enough product through the Strait of Hormuz. Uh-huh. Even at the highest ends, they're saying that we're getting only about 7 million barrels of oil through the Strait of Hormuz at this point. Because of new pipeline capacity, mm-hmm. you only need to get that level up to about 11 million barrels a day through the Strait because of a lot of that product now flowing through pipelines.
17: American Petroleum Institute CEO Mike Summers spoke on Bloomberg's Balance of Power. You can get the full conversation on the Bloomberg Video Hub at Bloomberg.com and the Bloomberg Business App.
16: Nathan, new developments this morning in the war in Ukraine. At least 17 people were killed in Russian air attacks amid fresh signs that Kyiv's ability to defend against missile strikes is becoming exhausted. Ukraine is seeking more interceptors from allies' existing stocks for the U.S.-made Patriot system that's most capable of taking out Russian ballistic missiles.
17: Let's turn to markets now, Karen. Futures are mostly higher this morning following a record close on Wall Street. The S&P 500 rose 1.8% yesterday with tech stocks leading the way higher. The Philadelphia Semiconductor Index climbed 6.6% for its fourth straight day of gains.
16: Nathan, this morning shares of SpaceX, they're down more than 11% at a session low in its first earnings report as a publicly traded company. SpaceX detailed higher AI spending that overshadowed better than expected quarterly results. Revenue beat estimates while the company posted a smaller than expected loss. However, capital spending soared as Elon Musk pushes ahead with his AI and space ambitions. Bloomberg Tech's Ed Ludlow has the details.
19: SpaceX spent a staggering $18.4 billion in the quarter, and the vast majority of that, 86%, was on AI infrastructure. But renting out compute capacity or computing power to companies like Google and Anthropic is becoming a major business, and they gave lots of evidence of that. Second, like, where is the growth? SpaceX said they will hit $100 billion in annual revenue run rate by the end of this year, and Musk even went a step further, saying they have line of sight, like complete confidence, that SpaceX will hit $1 trillion of real revenue in 2030.
16: Bloomberg Tech's Ed Ludlow says SpaceX's results cap a roller coaster ride since the company's record stock market debut in June. Post-IPO volatility has wiped more than $1 trillion from SpaceX's market value.
17: And on SpaceX's conference call, Karen, CEO Elon Musk reiterated his commitment to NVIDIA, saying the rocket company will build exclusively with NVIDIA chips. And NVIDIA shares this morning are up 1.9%.
16: Shares of AMD, they're sliding down almost 9% this morning, Nathan. Musk comments on his commitment to NVIDIA and the chipmaker's underwhelming sales outlook weighing on shares this morning. Advanced Micro Devices saying it expects third quarter revenue of about $13 billion. Will that top the average analyst estimate? It missed some lofty projections. And we get more from Bloomberg Markets reporter Anthony Stevens.
20: Some of the stock price reaction has to be put into context with the year-to-date performance of that stock. That stock is up triple digits, so it's up around 140% year-to-date. So an 8% retracement when the earnings fail to clear the estimates is kind of understandable.
16: Bloomberg's Anthony Stevens on AMD's results come just weeks after CEO Lisa Su unveiled a new AI chip that the company believes will outperform NVIDIA's. Time now for a look at some of the other stories making news in New York and around the world. And for that, we're joined by Bloomberg's Michael Barr. Michael, good morning.
21: Good morning, Karen. Embattled Ohio Representative Max Miller said he is seeking an ethics investigation on himself to clear his name. The House Ethics Committee is reviewing allegations that Miller may have engaged in domestic violence and abuse or illegal drug use. Ohio Senator Bernie Moreno, his former father-in-law, is calling for Miller to resign. And Politico reports the White House is pressuring Miller to drop his reelection bid. Yesterday, Miller spoke to CNN about allegations from Moreno that he withheld a baby toy from his two-year-old daughter, a blue bunny.
22: This is nothing more than an individual who's being politically vindictive and talking about a blue bunny when I have text messages I can show you from our parent coordinator, who is a mandatory court reporter, who said that Mr. Moreno would be coming over my home, and then another individual came who I don't know.
21: Miller faces Democrat Brian Poindexter in November's election. The family of a second man to die at a New Jersey immigrant detention center in 8 months is talking. Federal authorities say 39-year-old Edwin Lopez Corneo died Saturday at the Delaney Hall facility in Newark after what they called a medical emergency. This woman spoke at Tuesday's news conference.
23: When we heard from the family of Edwin, you know, they had not even realized that he was dead.
21: Audio courtesy of CBS 2. It's a growing problem in New York City. Riders on illegal e-bikes. Yesterday, City Council Speaker Julie Menin announced new bills focused on e-bike and e-scooter safety. Mayor Zoran Mamdani.
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21: 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I'm Michael Barr, and this is Bloomberg. Karen.
16: All right, Michael Barr, thank you. Now for the Bloomberg Sports Update, brought to you by Flushing Bank, a division of Ocean First Bank. And here's John Stashower. John, good morning.
0: Good morning, Karen. Quite a night for the Lombard family. George Sr. was given the night off from his job as Detroit Tigers bench coach to see his youngest son, Jacob, make his pro debut. He was just drafted in the first round by the Marlins. And then the older son, George Jr., got called up by the Yankees. They changed their plans. Instead, they were in the Bronx watching on their phone when Jacob hit a home run in his first professional at bat. And then they watched George in his second major league at bat.
1: Day for two Lombard, huh? The family is having rocking today. The parents, the kids.
0: Yes, had the call. Jazz Chisholm also homered. Ryan Weathers and three relievers teamed on a six-hitter. The Yankees shut out St. Louis 2-0. So the Cardinals 13 runs Monday, but none last night. At Fenway, the Red Sox scored 14 runs. Six in the first, a Caleb Durbin grand slam. Six more in the sixth. 14-2 over the White Sox. Boston's won 24 of 27. The Mets, who were not traded away, went to Cleveland and won 6-2. Tarek Skubal debuted for the Dodgers. Gave up only two runs but took the loss. The Cubs won 5-1. Preseason college football rankings have Ohio State number one. The defending champion, Indiana, ranked sixth. Carlos Alcaraz hasn't played since a wrist injury in April. He missed the French and Wimbledon, and now he has withdrawn from the upcoming tourney in Cincinnati. We'll see about the U.S. Open. John Stashower, Bloomberg Sports. Karen, Nathan.
16: All right, John, thanks. S&P futures up 0.3% this morning, up 22 points. Dow futures up 0.25% or 123 points. NASDAQ futures down 0.1% or 27 points. 10-year Treasury yield 4.61%.
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17: Good morning. I'm Nathan Hager. The progressive Democratic wave may be sweeping through the Rust Belt after last night's Senate primary in Michigan. They're still counting the votes, but left-wing-backed candidate Abdul El-Sayed is holding a slim lead over establishment favorite Congresswoman Haley Stevens.
3: We should know who the victor will be tomorrow. And the work starts anew.
17: Well, that was Abdul El-Sayed stopping short of declaring victory last night. This morning, joining us in our Bloomberg Interactive Brokers studio is Bloomberg News Editor-at-Large Marty Shanker. Marty, thanks for being with us. And as things stand this morning, with 95% of votes counted, the Associated Press has El-Sayed up 48.6%, Stevens 47.4%, still too close to call. Does this point to a broader divide within the Democratic Party as far as where the direction should go nationally? Good morning.
4: Good morning. There's no question that the Democrats have some work to do to get unified before the election in November. What's really fascinating is how much the polls were off on this one. There were some polls that showed El-Sayed with a double-digit lead going into the vote last night, and it's obviously a lot closer than that.
17: Well, what do you think accounted for how close this result is at this point, and presumably how close it's going to stay once 100% of the votes are counted, Marty?
4: Well, one of the important issues is the Israeli-backed APEC lobby. They spent $30 million trying to thwart El-Sayed, who has been a very outspoken about what's happening in Gaza. And that $30 million far outspent what El-Sayed was able to spend. So this is a case where money may have made a significant difference.
17: But potentially, if this result holds, not enough of a difference to keep El-Sayed from potentially clinching the nomination here. So what is the challenge as Democrats look ahead to November, and particularly in Michigan, a contest against a pretty familiar name with Congressman Mike Rogers in the Republican side?
4: Yeah, the challenge is definitely going to be on the issues. You know, if there, it's clear that Donald Trump is very unpopular in Michigan. And the question really is, can the Democrats rally around an anti-Trump Trump message, and if that's going to be effective? There's a lot of indications that alone won't carry the day, that you really need to speak about the issues. Affordability, the war in Iran, and other issues of everyday life that are affecting people that really matter more.
17: Are there indications that some of those Stevens voters could peel off to Rogers?
4: There's no question that moderates do seem to carry the day in Michigan and in a number of Midwest states. And to be quite frank, if the Democrats can't take the Senate seat in Michigan, they're going to have a really hard time taking the Senate in general, which is the, as Chuck Schumer says, the North Star for the Democrats this election cycle.
17: Just 30 seconds left, but I'd like to get you to weigh in on the Virginia races as well, where establishment candidates seem to have won the day in some key House races.
4: Yeah, candidate quality matters a lot. And when the Virginia Democrats were unable to get the redistricting they were looking for, that would be a very difficult thing for the Democrats to persevere in Virginia with the new districts there.
17: All right, got to leave it there, Marty, but really good to have you on with us on Daybreak this morning after the primaries. Marty Shanker, Bloomberg News Editor-at-Large, with us in our Bloomberg Interactive Brokers studio. Karen.
16: Nathan, repeating some of our top stories this morning. President Trump said talks with Iran are going very nicely, and Qatar says a draft proposal to reopen the Strait of Hormuz for 60 days is gaining traction. Axios reports an agreement could be announced as soon as today. At least 17 people were killed in overnight Russian airstrikes on Ukraine. The country's air defense says Russia fired 28 missiles, but it was unable to intercept any of them. And SpaceX shares are sinking after its first earnings report as a publicly traded company. The rocket and AI giant reported more spending on artificial intelligence than analysts expected. That's overshadowing otherwise positive results. And we have more on those stories coming up on Bloomberg Daybreak on a day when S&P futures are moving higher. This is Bloomberg.
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14: Yield 4.61%. The yield on the two-year, 4.2%. NYMEX crude oil is up 1.2%, up 92 cents at $76.68 a barrel. Brent is at $80.81. COMEX gold up 1.5%. at $4,214 an ounce. Bloomberg Dollar Spot Index. It is down almost a tenth of a percent. The euro 1.1539 against the dollar. British pound 1.3467. The yen at 157.77. And Bitcoin's down 0.3% at $64,100. It is a Bloomberg Business Flash. Now here's Michael Barr with more on what's going on around the world. Michael.
21: Here in five states held primaries yesterday, but the big watch is in Michigan. Democrats face a significant challenge in the state's Senate primary, with moderate U.S. Representative Haley Stevens competing against progressive Abdul El-Sayed. With 95% of the votes counted, NBC has called the tight race for El-Sayed. He has 48.6% to Stevens at 47.4%. The winner faces Republican Mike Rogers in the poll. The prospect of an interim deal focused on the Strait of Hormuz gained traction after Qatar said a proposal had been drafted and both the U.S. and Iranian officials sounded hopeful about reopening the crucial waterway. A short-term deal could help normalize commercial shipping in the strait and prevent the resumption of fighting in the Middle East. In baseball, the Yankees won. 21-year-old George Lombard Jr. homered in his Major League debut after being called up by the Yankees from AAA Scranton Wilkes-Barre. I know that place. Mets and Orioles won. Red Sox, they put a whipping on the White Sox, 14-2. Nationals, they lost. Global news, 24 hours a day. And whenever you want it with Bloomberg News Now, I'm Michael Barr. This is Bloomberg.
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17: 6:24 on Wall Street. Bloomberg's Alexis Christophorus has the front pages, starting with the Scranton Times. I'm just kidding. The Wall Street Journal. As if it weren't hard enough to get into a place like Caltech. Now that school's got a fraud squad looking for application lies. Good morning, Alexis.
18: Yeah, good morning. So this is a team of four people. They vet every admitted student's application. They check transcripts, certificates, signatures. They also use a video interview program to verify applicants' research claims. And they're not alone. A lot of elite colleges have now become more competitive. Applications are increasingly complex. And so some requests long lists of accolades like research and competitions, and colleges can find that harder to verify than grades and test scores. While most applications are truthful, admissions officers nationwide say technology like AI has made it easier to falsify submissions. Admissions officers say there are numerous times, though, where a seemingly far-fetched application does prove true, but other times students submitting questionable claims, they get an email outlining the fraud squad's discoveries, and then they're given 24 hours to respond.
14: All right, here's one from the New York Times. You're talking about the parking sticker of shame, and it's back. And what is this, Alexis?
18: Well, consider it the scarlet letter of parking on the street. Okay. So after 14 years, New York City has returned to slapping bright yellow stickers on cars that do not move for street sweepers. And it's not just public shaming. You're also going to get hit with a $65 ticket. These stickers are also known for leaving behind glue residue on your car's windshield once removed. Drivers who park on the street here in New York City, they're required to move their cars twice a week for sweepers to clean the streets, but a lot of people ignore these rules. They accept the tickets as a cheaper alternative to paying for a garage, which can cost hundreds of dollars a month, and others resent having to stay home and sit in their double parked car as they wait for the sweeper to go by. So we'll see if the dreaded yellow parking sticker does the trick.
17: And Alexis, the Washington Post has a report this morning on Cleveland's new WNBA team unveiling its name. Do you think somebody in Cleveland's front office has just been watching The Odyssey?
18: Oh, you know, you're right. I like that tie-in. A little mythology here. They're called the Sirens.
17: Yeah.
18: I like it. They're expected to play their first season in 2028. The team's officials said the name had to have its own identity. They didn't want it to be related in any way to the NBA's Cleveland Cavaliers. The Sirens will be the 16th team in the WNBA with other expansion franchises, including the Portland Fire, the Toronto Tempo, and upcoming teams in Detroit and Philly. They have yet to be named. A little WNBA trivia. Cleveland was home to one of the league's original franchises when the WNBA started back in 1997.
0: All right, Alexis Christophorus, thank you for checking the front pages this morning. Up next, the latest on the key primary races, including a tight Senate contest in Michigan, plus hopes for a new interim deal between the U.S. and Iran. That's coming up in our 6:30 news. First, a look at today's Bloomberg weather forecast.
1: Scattered showers and thunderstorms in the forecast for Chicago today. Watch for some delays. Temperatures will be near 80. Showers and thunderstorms may also delay travelers heading to or from the Washington-Baltimore area. It's near 87 this afternoon. Showers, thunderstorms, they're going to develop around Atlanta. There'll be some afternoon delays. Temperatures are going to be near 87. Charlotte, scattered showers and storms today, 85. I'm Rob Carolyn, Bloomberg Radio.
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0: We are coming up to 6:30 on Wall Street. Good morning. I'm Karen Moscow.
17: And I'm Nathan Hager. We're nearly 3 hours away from the open of U.S. trading. 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
0: Nathan, they're still counting the votes in a tight Democratic Senate primary race in Michigan, but with 95% of ballots counted, NBC News is projecting progressive Abdul Al-Sayed will prevail over Congresswoman Haley Stevens, 48.6 to 47.4%. Al-Sayed addressed his supporters last night.
4: Look, I wish I could tell you that I was declaring victory right about now. Turns out it takes a long time to count some votes in Michigan.
0: A win for Abdul Al-Sayed will test whether the Democrats' insurgent left can win a general election in a state dominated by working-class moderate voters. The victor will face former Congressman Mike Rogers, who ran unopposed in the Republican primary.
17: In Virginia, Karen, Democratic voters backed establishment candidates in a couple House districts they hope to flip in November. In the first district, Prosecutor Shannon Taylor won with 53% of the vote and will now face longtime Republican incumbent Rob Whitman. The second district will see a rematch between Elaine Luria and the Republican who unseated her 4 years ago, Jen Kiggins. Luria won the Democratic primary with 80% of the vote.
0: Nathan, there was also primary elections in Kansas, Missouri, and Washington State. In Washington's 3rd District, Democrat Marie Glusenkamp-Perez held off a progressive challenge and will face Republican John Braun in November. Missouri Democrat Wesley Bell fended off a comeback attempt from progressive former Congresswoman Cori Bush. And Kansas voters rejected a GOP-backed constitutional amendment to require direct election of state Supreme Court justices.
17: Turning to geopolitics now, Karen, hopes are rising that the U.S. and Iran could be close to an interim agreement to reopen the Strait of Hormuz. President Trump says the talks are, quote, moving along very nicely, adding, we'll know in 48 hours. Here's what he told reporters in Los Angeles.
16: Could happen. Tomorrow is the next day.
19: Tomorrow,
16: a lot of progress has been made. And they called me and they said, please, let's talk. They want to talk. The funny thing is they never mentioned that. They always say, we're not talking. But they called. They wanted to talk. We've been talking. They want to make a deal. They do not want to be hit.
17: In another development this morning, Yemen's Houthi militants say they will attack Saudi oil tankers in the northern Red Sea.
0: Turning to the nation's capital, Nathan, hours after Todd Blanche's nomination to be U.S. Attorney General cleared a key Senate vote, Senator Susan Collins, a Maine Republican, said she would oppose the confirmation on the floor. Collins, who was up for re-election in a state Donald Trump lost in 2024, cited Blanche's approval of a deal shielding Trump and his family from IRS audits, the creation of a $1.8 billion so-called anti-weaponization fund, and a promise to an anti-abortion organization that he would seek to prohibit the mailing of abortion drugs. Republicans can likely afford two defections on Blanche if Senator Mitch McConnell remains absent and Democrats unite in opposition.
17: Let's turn to the markets now, Karen. Futures are mostly higher this morning following a record close on Wall Street. Those shares of SpaceX are crashing down to earth, now down more than 11.5%. In the first earnings report as a public company, SpaceX reported revenue above analyst estimates, but CEO Elon Musk disclosed higher than expected spending on artificial intelligence. We get more from Bloomberg Aerospace reporter Lina Rashdan.
6: Where like investors were looking to the earnings, and a main focus was the expenses around the AI business, because that's a huge part of the company and because of how capital intensive that division is. So it almost doubled the figure for those expenses, doubled to $15.8 billion, and that's a few billion more than analysts expected. And the company also said that these expenses will continue in the third and fourth quarter.
17: And Bloomberg's Lina Rashdan says post-IPO volatility has wiped more than $1 trillion from SpaceX's market value.
0: Shares of Advanced Micro Devices are lower this morning, Nathan, down more than 8.5%. The chipmaker gave an underwhelming sales outlook, and we get more with Bloomberg tech host Ed Ludlow.
7: They're telling the story to investors that in the second half of this year, data center sales are going to accelerate. But there's nothing sort of outstanding in the sales outlook for the third quarter that kind of is additive to that sort of commentary.
0: And Bloomberg tech host Ed Ludlow notes the big run-up in shares. The stock was up more than 140% this year going into the earnings report.
17: Now we have earnings crossing the Bloomberg terminal this morning. Karen, from the Walt Disney Company, third quarter adjusted earnings per share beat estimates, and CVS Health raised its profit guidance for the year after a second quarter result that topped analyst expectations.
0: And that's some of the things you need to know to start your day, brought to you by Interactive Brokers. 6:33 on Wall Street. Let's bring in Michael Barr with more on what else is going on in New York and around the world. Michael, good morning.
8: Good morning, Karen. Speaker Mike Johnson broke his silence on allegations of domestic abuse by House Representative Max Miller of Ohio, calling for investigations to play out. Miller says that he is seeking an ethics probe into himself over abuse claims. The House Ethics Committee is reviewing allegations that Miller may have engaged in domestic violence and abuse. Yesterday, Miller spoke to CNN about allegations from Senator Bernie Moreno, his former father-in-law, that he was a danger to his daughter.
9: Why do we now have to be here on national TV exposing all of our personal family drama? Why didn't he come to me and say, Max, I don't believe privately that you should be in the United States Congress and that you need to look for a pathway out, and I do believe my daughter.
8: Meanwhile, Politico reports the White House is pressuring Miller to drop his reelection bid. New Jersey has filed a lawsuit basically saying that the company that runs an ICE facility in Newark is not providing adequate access for health inspectors. This follows the second death in 8 months at Delaney Hall of a detainee. Federal authorities say 39-year-old Edwin Lopez Cornejo died Saturday at the facility after what they called a medical emergency. His young daughter spoke at a news conference Tuesday.
19: She will know. Hey. I'm going to grow up without a father. He didn't even let him see me one last time before he died.
8: Audio courtesy of Pix 11. Illegal e-bikes is an issue in New York City. Yesterday, City Council Speaker Julie Menin announced new bills focused on e-bike and e-scooter safety. It was just last week that a 17-year-old was killed coming off the Brooklyn Bridge in Lower Manhattan. Authorities said he collided with an SUV outside the protected bike lane. Mayor Zoran Mamdani.
20: Because it is hard for New Yorkers to keep up with what is legal or illegal if they're able to buy it online. And our work is how to ensure that each of those New Yorkers knows this is something that's permitted, this is something that's not, and the reason it's not is because it's not safe.
8: Global news 24 hours a day and whenever you want it with Bloomberg News Now. I'm Michael Barr, and this is Bloomberg. Karen.
0: All right, Michael Barr, thanks. We continue to watch shares of Disney. They're up more than 2% this morning. Its profit beat Wall Street estimates in the company's fiscal third quarter. It was driven by soaring income from its entertainment division, as well as the resilience of its theme parks in California and Florida. S&P futures up 0.4% this morning.
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25: 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History won't remember the fire. It will remember how the Spokane community responded. When tragedy strikes, we show up. I'm Robert Henry with Haven Real Estate Group. Thank you.

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4: And I'm Karen Moscow. We go to the first word, breaking news desk for today's morning call. Here's Bill Maloney. Bill, good morning.
5: And good morning, Karen. U.S. futures are trading mixed right now, with Dow futures up 182 points. S&Ps are higher by 28, but the Nasdaq futures are down by just 3 points. The U.S. 10-year yield is at 4.61. Gold is in the green. Oil is climbing, but Bitcoin, that's down by 0.3%. On the U.S. economic front, at 8:15, ADP employment change. And at 9:45, look for S&P services and composite PMIs. After the bell last night, AMD's numbers underwhelmed, and SpaceX reported those shares are down 12% in the pre-market. Regarding some of the earnings this morning, Disney was mixed, but CVS raised its outlook. And wrapping things up, Humana was raised to equate over at Morgan Stanley, Best Buy cut to hold over at Jefferies. Live from the First Sir Breaking News Desk, I'm Bill Maloney. Karen?
4: All right, Bill, thanks. And Bloomberg customers can get the latest breaking news by typing Squawk on their terminal, S-Q-U-A-W-K. That's a Bloomberg Business Flash. Now here's Michael Barr with more on what's going on around the world. Michael.
6: Karen, thank you very much. Five states held primaries yesterday. However, all eyes are on Michigan. Democrats face a significant challenge in the state's Senate primary, with U.S. Representative Haley Stevens competing against progressive Abdul El Sayed. With 95% of the votes counted, NBC has called the tight race for El Sayed. He has 48.6% to Stevens at 47.4%. The winner faces Republican Mike Rogers in the fall. President Trump says a deal on the Strait of Hormuz could come as early as today or tomorrow. An agreement could potentially help bring an end to the war with Iran. In Ukraine, Russian missile and drone strikes on Kyiv and its surrounding region have killed 15 people and wounded 42 others. In baseball, the Yankees won. 21-year-old George Lombard Jr. homered in his first Major League debut after being called up by the Yankees from AAA. The Mets and Orioles won. The Red Sox wore out the White Sox 14-2. A happy man. Nationals, they lost. Global news, 24 hours a day and whenever you want it with Bloomberg News. Now, I'm Michael Barr, and this is Bloomberg, Karen.
4: All right, Michael Barr, thank you. It is 6:42 on Wall Street. We turn to news in science and technology now with the Bloomberg NJIT STEM Report. 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

0: 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And here's what's making news in science, technology, engineering, and math. Prices of lab monkeys in China have surged, complicating new drug development trials and increasing the need for primate imports from neighboring countries. The supply squeeze could add delays to China's breakneck speed of drug development, given monkey experiments are a prerequisite for certain drugs to win approvals. A potential U.S. ban on Chinese data center components restraining the country's fragile trade truce, but is unlikely to hurt China's export engine. The restrictions under Washington's consideration would target optical transceivers. Those are components that transmit data at high speeds within and between data centers. And so far, this is only the third hottest year behind 2024 and 2025, but give it time, says scientists, because of a 1-2 punch of accelerated human-caused global warming and a supersized El Nino, there's an increasing chance that by the end of the year, 2026 could eke out the crown for the hottest year on record, eclipsing 2024, or at least coming close. And scientists are also predicting 2027 will beat out any modern year for heat, maybe by a great deal.
1: Wow.
0: Yeah, and that is the Bloomberg NJIT STEM report.
1: We've certainly seen it this year in Europe, and I know the weather's not the climate, but the heat waves this summer have just been brutal. Thank you, Karen. 6:44 on Wall Street. Time now to check what's going on in D.C., where some of the top stories include progressive Abdul Al-Sayed projected to win a tight Michigan Democratic Senate primary. Virginia Democrats picking establishment candidates for two House seats. President Trump saying Iran talks are going well as hopes rise for a Hormuz deal. And Republican Susan Collins saying she will oppose Todd Blanche's nomination for Attorney General. Joining us from the nation's capital is Bloomberg News Deputy Washington Bureau Chief Laura Davison this morning after what's still a very tight Senate race in Michigan. We were just speaking to Marty Shanker earlier this hour, pointing out that the polls showed progressive Abdul Al-Sayed with a pretty sizable lead against moderate Haley Stevens. Given the results as we have them so far, what does this say about where the Democratic Party's going now, Laura? Good morning.
2: Yes, this suggests that the party is quite divided, but at least in Michigan, the progressive candidate Al-Sayed seems to have eked out a win, according to NBC's projections. You know, this has been a really quite a volatile race and sort of emblematic for where the party may be headed for 2028. I'll note you mentioned that Al-Sayed was projected to have perhaps even a double digit lead over Haley Stevens, the more moderate pick. Just a couple weeks ago, Haley Stevens was up with a very large margin in the polls. So this has been, really much a back and forth. And, when it came to the poll that mattered, the votes last night, it seems that they are just, kind of within a point or so of each other, with more than 90% of the votes being counted. But this is being closely watched because this is really, sort of a sign and will be a test for Democrats if a progressive candidate like Al-Sayed can win in a state that Donald Trump won, when he was running for president, and in one of those Rust Belt states that Democrats have been trying for years to try to crack the code on how they can succeed.
1: Well, it raises the question, as you put it, where do things stand potentially if Al-Sayed is declared the victor here? How could he fare against someone on the Republican side with some pretty decent name recognition in Michigan in Congressman Mike Rogers?
2: Yes. So Mike Rogers, the Republican nominee for Senate, he's, well known across the state. He's a former congressman. He has the backing of the Republican Party. Some initial polls showed that Al-Sayed trails Mike Rogers and that, he would be sort of at least, at this point, with about 3 months left till Election Day, sort of the favored going in. This raises a lot of questions about, can Al-Sayed raise the money that he would need to go up against Mike Rogers? Will the Democratic Party come and boost him, even though he wasn't necessarily the party's pick going into the primary? And how will this messaging be crafted when he will not only need to appeal to sort of the left flank of the Democratic Party, but also to some of those moderate, independent, and swing voters?
1: Okay, so while we have a fight between progressives and moderates in Michigan, it seems like less so of a fight in Virginia and a couple of House districts that Democrats are hoping to flip in November. What's the setup there?
2: Yes, you know, despite El Sayed, apparently prevailing according to NBC in Michigan, it was a better night for moderates and establishment picks around the country. In Virginia, both in a district just west of D.C. and like Loudoun County area, as well as down in Richmond.

0: Moderate establishment Democrats, were able to get the nomination there. Those are the two seats that Democrats are most hopeful about being able to flip, in a wave of redistricting a year. Also in Missouri and St. Louis, Cori Bush, a former congresswoman who had lost her seat, faced up against a candidate, a current sitting member of the House. She lost. So it really is a suggestion that, that at least in some of these races that moderates are prevailing.
1: Got about a minute left here, Laura, but want to focus on what's happening on Capitol Hill, where Todd Blanche's attorney general nomination's gotten out of the Senate Judiciary Committee. Now that it's headed to the full Senate, looks like at least one Republican is saying she's going to come out against Todd Blanche. Could that potentially scotch his nomination?
0: It could potentially if someone else joins her. Susan Collins of Maine said that she would not be voting for Blanche. She expressed broader concerns about the politicization of the Department of Justice and said that she could not, support him. I'll note she's also up for re-election. So she's, has a lot of political considerations. The two people to watch are Lisa Murkowski of Alaska or Bill Cassidy of Louisiana. Those are the two members who haven't really shown their cards yet on which way they'll vote. If Blanche is able to convince at least one of them to vote for him, he'll succeed, or if he is able to convince both of them, he'll succeed. But if he has two people oppose him, he would fail on the Senate floor.
1: Yeah, and interesting to note that Bill Cassidy is another one of those Republicans that's not going to be coming back in January. So, we'll definitely be watching. Thank you for this, Laura. As always, Laura Davison, our Deputy Washington Bureau Chief for Bloomberg News, with us this morning from the nation's capital. Karen.
2: We are also watching earnings this morning. We've been getting more. We heard from Eli Lilly and its shares. They jumped more than 7% after it boosted its revenue forecast for the fiscal year. They've since dialed it back a bit. They're now up about 3.5%. Also continue to watch Walt Disney. Its profit beat Wall Street estimates. The company's fiscal third quarter, it was driven by soaring income from its entertainment division and the resilience of its theme parks in California and Florida. Those shares are up more than 4.5%. And CVS Health, it raised its profit guidance for the year. Those shares up more than 3%. We'll have much more on these earnings straight ahead as Bloomberg Daybreak continues.
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2: And I'm Karen Moscow, and Nasdaq futures are a little changed this morning as traders assess the latest earnings from technology mega caps. Oil rising as a fresh threat against Middle East shipping tempers optimism over U.S. Iran talks. And we check the markets all day long here on Bloomberg. Again, Nasdaq futures are a little changed, but S&P futures are higher, up 0.4% of 31 points. Dow futures up 0.4% or 206 points. And the 10-year Treasury yield is at 4.61%. The yield on the two-year, 4.20%. NYMEX crude oil is up 1%, up 74 cents at $76.51 a barrel. Brent is up 1.8% at $80.77. COMEX gold up 1.5%, up more than $62 at $4,215 an ounce. Bloomberg dollar spot index, little change. The euro 1.1537 against the dollar. British pound 1.3465. The yen 157.74. Bitcoin is down 0.4% at about $64,000. That is a Bloomberg Business Flash. Now here's Michael Barr with more on what's going on around the world. Michael.
15: Karen, thank you very much. Five states held primaries yesterday. Democrats face a significant challenge in Michigan's Senate primary with moderate U.S. Representative Haley Stevens competing against progressive Abdul El-Sayed. NBC has called the tight race for El-Sayed. He has 48.6% to Stevens at 47.4% with 95 of the votes counted, of the percents rather counted. Meanwhile, Virginia Democrats picked establishment candidates to take on Republican incumbents in two congressional districts. The party hopes to flip in November. Shannon Taylor, a prosecutor, won with 53.1% of the vote. Former Congresswoman Elaine Luria won with more than 80% of the vote. President Trump said a deal on the Strait of Hormuz is possible as early as today, with talks with Iran moving along very nicely. The U.S., Iran, and Oman might announce the 60-day agreement soon on shipping through Hormuz. Baseball, Yankees beat the Cardinals 2-0. 21-year-old George Lombard Jr. homered in his first major league game after being called up by the Yankees from AAA. His parents were in the stands beaming, "That's my boy."
1: Nice.
15: Mets and Orioles won. The Red Sox, they wore holes in the White Sox, 14-2. The Nationals lost. Global news, 24 hours a day and whenever you want it, with Bloomberg News Now. I'm Michael Barr, and this is Bloomberg, David.
1: No crowd noise from me today. Thank you, Michael. Coming up on 6:56 on Wall Street. Let's take a look at some stocks on the move today. I'm Nathan Hager, joined by Bloomberg's Alexis Christophorus on a very busy earnings morning, but a lot of the focus still is on the big company that reported after the close last night. The first earnings report from SpaceX, and the stock is plunging. Good morning.
16: Good morning, Nathan. Yeah, investors are punishing SpaceX. The stock is down about 12% here in the pre-market. Also want to note it is down 42% from the peak it hit on June 16th. So results on both the top and bottom lines are better than expected, but investors are focusing on higher than expected spending on its artificial intelligence business. SpaceX reported revenue of $7.8 billion. It lost less money than expected, 9 cents a share. The street was looking for 24 cents. And CEO Elon Musk telling analysts he expects the cadence of AI development to improve dramatically. He says SpaceX could reach $100 billion annual run rate revenue by year's end. But you know what, Nathan? More volatility could be in store. You've got more than $100 billion worth of stock becoming eligible for sale. That lockup period is going to expire this Thursday, potentially putting more downward pressure on the stock.
1: And talking of volatility, you could say the same for Advanced Micro Devices this morning.
16: Yeah, it's been a high flyer. I mean, up 142% here to date, but here in the pre-market, it is down 9%. The chipmaker reporting its fifth consecutive quarter of record sales of its bread-and-butter processors, as the rise of AI agents continues to drive this unprecedented wave of demand. Revenue from data centers alone doubled over the last year to a record $6.7 billion, representing 58% of AMD's total revenue now. CEO Lisa Su has secured multi-year partnerships to supply chips to OpenAI, Meta, and Anthropic, but it looks like investors are focusing on Elon Musk, saying his SpaceX will only buy chips from NVIDIA.
1: And we've got some more big names reporting earnings this morning, some more positive results. Let's start off with what we got from the Walt Disney Company.
16: Investors like what they hear from Disney. Stock is up 4% here pre-market. Third quarter revenue up 7% to $25.2 billion. This was driven by its theme parks and cruise division and the box office success of Toy Story 5, which I haven't seen yet. I need to get out there. Yeah. Disney's earnings per share, excluding some items, rose to $2.06 in the period, beating the average analyst estimates. Disney's film studio and its flagship Disney Plus streaming service profit rose 64% there, driven by subscriptions and a double-digit margin in the online video business. There are some warnings, though. Disney says the current quarter will be impacted by a disappointing performance of its live-action Moana remake and also softer-than-expected advertising for its U.S. streaming platform. But it doesn't seem to be, throwing off investors this morning.
1: And just time to talk about at least one of the companies in the health space that reported results. You want to do Eli Lilly?
16: Yeah, let's do it. Up nearly 6%. Revenue in the second quarter up 48%, driven primarily by its weight loss drugs, Mounjaro and Zepbound. Eli Lilly also boosting its revenue forecast for the full year. It now sees revenue coming in at between $85 and $87 billion. And by the way, adjusted earnings per share blew past estimates. They came in at $8.38 a share. The street was looking for $6.31. But just to give you an idea, Mounjaro's revenue alone was near $10 billion. And also helping the stock, R&D expenses up 14%, but that was less than expected, Nathan.
1: All right. Bloomberg's Alexis Christophorus with Stocks to Watch. One more for your earnings from Uber. Bookings outlook just met analyst estimates. The stock is down 3%. This is Bloomberg Daybreak. 6:59.
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17: From ABC News, I'm Sherry Preston. A race that's still too close to call this morning. As of right now, in the Democratic primary for Michigan's open Senate seat, progressive Dr. Abdul El Sayed is narrowly ahead of moderate Congresswoman Haley Stevens, 48.6% to 47.3% of the vote. Stevens and El Sayed addressing their supporters overnight.
18: I know it's been an exciting night. I know it's been a long night. Because that's the Michigan way.
19: We all knew they were going to spend their money. We didn't know they were going to spend $70 million of their money. We didn't know that they were going to outspend us $11 to $1.
17: Most of the unreported votes are coming from the city of Detroit. That race, seen as crucial to Democrats in November and as a litmus test for the party itself, the winner takes on Mike Rogers in the fall. Ohio Congressman Max Miller is facing calls to drop out of his race after accusations of domestic violence against his ex-wife and ex-girlfriend, former White House Press Secretary Stephanie Grisham. Here's ABC's Leila Ibsy.
20: These allegations are coming at a very pivotal time for Republicans as they work to defend their razor-thin majority this November in the midterm elections. While House Speaker Mike Johnson has not called on Miller to resign nor drop his re-election bid, we know that President Trump did call Miller on Monday to raise his concerns about Miller's re-election bid. But we're also told that in that conversation, Miller showed absolutely no interest in ending his re-election bid.
17: A suspicious man arrested at a Trump golf course in California. He was taking photos and videos. Police say they found hollow point bullets in his pants pocket and a loaded pistol in his vehicle. President Trump visits California later this week. The president is now saying that the Strait of Hormuz could be open as early as today or possibly tomorrow. You're listening to ABC News.
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17: Worry over a live stream from celebrity gossip blogger Perez Hilton.
4: The disturbing live stream prompted the law enforcement response out of concern for his well-being. Police say he was taken to a hospital. Representatives for Hilton saying, "We are aware of the concerning content circulating online involving our client, Perez Hilton. Until we have confirmed information, we will not speculate. We appreciate everyone's concern and ask his privacy be respected. If you or anyone you know is experiencing a mental health crisis, you can call 988.
17: ABC's Sophie Flay. When a group of would-be robbers used bear spray on an armored car driver, the armored car driver fought back using a real gun. All of it happening in a Houston, Texas shopping center, says ABC's Jim Ryan in Dallas.
22: When a Loomis security guard arrived at a check cashing store to make a delivery, he noticed a pickup truck idling in the parking lot.
23: When he came back out, that's when the suspects approached him, used the bear spray, tried to rob him, and he fired shots at the suspects.
22: Houston Police Lieutenant Larry Croson says the getaway vehicle was tracked to a car wash where several people were trying to clean out blood stains. Meanwhile, the staff of an urgent care clinic called police to say they were treating two gunshot victims aged 15 and 16. They're expected to recover and face charges. Jim Ryan, ABC News.
17: Pope Leo is planning another trip, this one to South America. He'll start off in Peru, where he was a missionary, also Argentina and Uruguay. I'm Sherry Preston, ABC News.
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24: Is that Warsh's logic is sound. Cleaner data signals are better than false certainty. He goes on to say he just blew it in terms of communication. I would suggest at Jackson Hole he can easily solve this conundrum by just communicating in a more traditional way.
25: Yeah, that's absolutely correct, and that's our view as well. He seems to be sticking to his view that forward guidance is a bad thing. He doesn't want to offer it, and
24: but he's got to find a better way to. He's got to find a better way to signal it to the street.
25: I would think so. I don't think he views it that way, though.
26: Yeah, I think he feels like there's a new sheriff in town, and this is the way we're going to go, and you deal with it. And the market is dealing with it.
24: Yeah, I got a 30-year 5.16 in from. You know, it's in 6 basis points from the Met disaster. So I guess that's good. For worse, that's good. But
26: I guess that's good.
24: Yeah.
26: What are we thinking about the labor market? We're going to get some more labor market data this week. What do you think about the labor market? It seems about that doesn't need to be a worry for the Fed at this point.
25: Yeah, so we get jobs data on Friday. We're looking for 111,000 for headline NFP, 94,000 for private NFP. We think the labor market's in good shape. Look at the VDU ratio, which we...
26: What's VDU ratio?
25: It's the number of job openings relative to the number of unemployed workers. It's above one, right? So you have one job opening for every one unemployed worker. It signals that the labor market's in good strength. Yes, it has stepped down from its record highs in 2022, but... Overall, labor market's still in very good shape, and we think wage growth actually could reaccelerate in the coming months, and that'll, again, take away some of the disinflationary pressures that the labor market has been emitting in recent years.
26: You know, how has the change in the immigration policies of this administration impacted the labor market? Because we don't have fresh immigrants coming into this country. How's that impacting, I don't know, some of the areas that were supposed to be, you know, susceptible to that, like housing construction, agriculture, things like that.
25: Yeah, that, labor supply is a huge issue, and we think a lot of people are struggling to come to grips with this, right? So since 2007, we've been below replacement levels in terms of fertility. You have a situation currently in the U.S. where net migration for the first time in the country's history is actually negative.
26: Wow.
25: And you have a situation where the country's just getting a lot older. The 55 and up age demographic, it's seeing its lowest labor force participation rate in 21 years. So a lot of boomers are leaving the labor market. Some estimates have that at 10,000 per day. So labor supply is a big problem. Demand, a little less so.
24: Troy, thank you so much for getting us started. Troy Ludko with us, SMBC. Nico, this morning, markets clearly on the move with all sorts of earnings. From the Interactive Broker Studios, the Bloomberg Business Flash, Alexis Christophorus.
16: And Tom, stock futures mostly higher this morning as the four-day rally loses a little bit of momentum. We've got shares of SpaceX tumbling pre-market after it disclosed higher than expected spending on its AI business. AMD results also fell short of lofty expectations. The stock also taking a hit after Elon Musk said his SpaceX will only buy computer chips from AMD's rival NVIDIA. Also, Disney out moments ago. That stock higher after its streaming and parks divisions drove third quarter profit growth. Taking a look at futures, S&P futures up 30 points, Dow futures up 203. We've got NASDAQ 100 futures up by just about 19 points now. The U.S. and Iran are reportedly preparing to announce a 60-day agreement on shipping through the Strait of Hormuz as soon as today. But renewed threats against Red Sea shipping this morning is tempering that optimism. We've got Brent crude up 1.5% at $80.50 a barrel. WTI crude up 0.5% at $76.14 a barrel. Wall Street bonuses are set to climb again as volatile markets boost profits. Payouts will rise between 10 and 15% or more for investment and commercial bankers. And that's a Bloomberg Business Flash. Tom and Paul.
24: Alexis, thanks so much. That was a perfect encapsulation of what I've witnessed on the Eastern Mediterranean since 10 p.m. last night.
16: Lots of conflicting news, right,
24: just regarding oil. Like this day, folks, maybe the most conflicting news that we've seen, including some real violence over near Yemen in the Red Sea. Joining us now, really well-timed, is Gautam Mukunda of Yale University, coming in from Sweden today. Gautam, you're too young to remember this, but I had the clearest memory of the Democrats imploding in 1972, where, you know, the famous New Yorker cartoon is, well, all my friends voted for McGovern. Are we doing a 1972 again for the Democratic Party?
3: To some extent, I think that there's a real problem that the Democrats are seeing where just too much of the Democratic elite lives in deep blue cities and college towns. And, you know, I occasionally want to grab sort of people I meet in the Democratic Party and just ask them, have you ever met a swing voter? And I'm terrified that quite often the answer is going to be no. So that is, there is that. The difference between here and 72 is pretty simple. Donald Trump's poll numbers are so bad, we may soon need negative numbers to measure his approval rating. And that is a rising tide that lifts all Democratic votes and may save the party from itself.
26: So what did we learn last night? I mean, I guess some of these Democratic socialists, I guess they had a good night in Michigan. I don't know. What do we take away from all this?
3: Yeah, in the best tradition of American politics in the Trump era, I think we can say that the results from last night were confusing. Abdul Syed wins in Michigan, but he was expecting a 15-point win, and it's looking like a 1.5-point win, which kind of hard to make that seem like an overwhelming statement of strength. And in particular, he underperformed with black voters and lower middle class white voters, who are the people he will need to come through for him if he's going to beat Mike Rogers, who is a very strong Republican candidate, right? Like a really strong Republican candidate. So I think Republicans might be celebrating a little prematurely, but they have something to celebrate. This was a good night for them. And in particular, I'll say it's not just Michigan, it's Wisconsin too, where Hong might be the weakest, you know, sort of statewide candidate I've seen since Christine O'Donnell in Delaware declared herself not a witch in one of her own ads.
26: So what are the Democrats, how do they kind of set themselves up? Maybe how do the Republicans kind of respond here for these midterms coming up?
3: Yeah, so I think there's a few things going on here at the same time, right? So this isn't a DSA sweep. You saw Cori Bush lose by 22 points in one of her races as well. And of course, it's worth saying, Abdul Syed is not actually a member of the DSA, even though he was endorsed by the DSA. So the Democratic establishment is kind of demonstrating that it has just lost all hold over the party. And that's not that surprising when you think about it. If your central argument to your base is we are the most electable people and you lose two out of three times to Donald Trump, your base is going to stop listening to you.
24: Gautam Mukunda with us, folks, with all of his stewardship of our presidential history. His books are definitive on this. His work at Yale University is noted. Gautam, I'm going to say as an amateur that the fundamental issue of Biden-Harris is a lot of voters didn't show up to vote for Harris that turned out to vote for Biden. Take that analog over to where we are now for 26 and 28. Are there a lot of independent centrist Republicans, centrist Democrats who are just going to sit on their hands at home?
3: I think there are a lot of independent centrist Republicans who are going to sit on their hands at home. So one of the things that you notice is sort of right now the polling data is all registered voters, right? And it, but if you talk to pollsters, they'll sort of say, hey, you know, I'm kind of looking at the likely voter screens, even if I'm not publishing them yet. And they all say that Democratic enthusiasm is through the roof. So if I were a Republican, I'd be pretty worried about what the likely voter screens are saying, and that might be a pretty strong dynamic in 26, where there are a lot of disaffected Republicans and a lot of enraged Democrats.
24: So the Democrat in Joe Stiglitz, impoverished Gary, Indiana, who can't stand the senator from Vermont, are they going to vote? Are they going to turn out, or does it all die at some 1968-like Democratic convention?
3: So it depends on the candidate, right? So Abdul Sayed has a theory, and his theory is that by being more sort of pure, he's going to activate voters who would have stayed home. And the part of the theory he's not saying is, and he's not going to activate Republican voters who would also have stayed home. We are now going to run that experiment in Michigan, a crucial swing state, in real time, and see what happens. But I think across the board, you're likely to see, and you can see, you see this everywhere, right? Turnout for Democratic primaries is higher, just over and over and over again. You see that Democrats are so angry, you know, they're really, really angry at their own party, but they are much angrier at Republicans, and they really want to do something about it.
26: How about on the Republican side, Gautam? What's the hold of the MAGA part of the Republican Party, given President Trump's relatively low polling numbers?
3: Yeah, still overwhelming, like really strong. And the thing that that's really, really striking here is the extent to which sort of what you might call non-MAGA normie Republicans have just surrendered, right, completely. So I'll just the quick example is Andy Biggs down in Arizona, right? Biggs was a central figure in January 6th. He has, you know, he's been on speaking things with the Proud Boys. Like this is an extremely far to the right MAGA Republican who's involved in an attempt to violently overthrow the U.S. government. And you had Doug Ducey, who is the most normal Republican, most corporate Republican you can possibly imagine, come out and give him a full-throated endorsement yesterday. This is like the normal, the non-MAGA Republicans, as far as I can see, they've given up.
24: Gautam, you're in Sweden saving the marriage, which, you know, just seems like a brilliant idea, all things considered. It's a new Sweden, isn't it? How is Sweden different from the stereotype of our childhood?
3: Oh, in every possible way. And I mean, it's beautiful. We're in the south of Sweden, so we're as far south as you can get and still be in Sweden. But let me, you know, sort of two things. So I first came to Scandinavia, you know, I was in Copenhagen 20 some years ago. I was on the phone with someone who I'd never met face to face. And I said, you know, we're going to meet. How are you going to recognize me? And there's silence on the line for about 30 seconds. And then he says, I don't think it'll be that hard, right? You're going to stick out in the crowd. That's really not true anymore. You see a remarkable diversity. You know, you see people who are clearly from, you know, like from the Middle East who are wearing burqas even on a routine basis in Sweden, you know, more often in Sweden than you would in almost anywhere in the United States. It's really striking. And you see a country that doesn't have America's tradition of integrating immigrants, you know, really struggling with that. And they don't know how to handle it.
24: Well said. Gautam Mukunda, thank you so much with Yale at University. I can't say enough, Paul, about this. Like, we do the immigration thing different than anybody else. I got family over in France, and the tensions over there, you know, witness what we're seeing in Ceuta and Spain and Morocco right now. But it's really a sensitive issue. Gautam Mukunda, I'll get his book out on Twitter today. It's really quite good on presidential dynamics. Look at Joe Matthew. and Kaylee Lyons. When are they on 12-ish? They like wander in. Yeah. They wander in like you're heading out
5: rush,
24: the door.
5: No rush. Come in at their leisure.
24: You know, 11:15, 11:20.
5: That's all right.
24: Joe Mathieu, is he even focused now? Because of the Red Sox, I don't think Joe can.
26: I mean, you're just all over the Red Sox.
24: You know, he's just, I just don't think he can get it done. 12 noon today, they'll give you updates on what's going on in Michigan. So will Michael Barr. With our news in New York City, here is Michael Barr.
15: Thank you very much, Tom. Paul, Alexis, five states held primaries yesterday, but eyes were on Michigan. Democrats faced a significant challenge in the state Senate primary, with moderate U.S. Representative Haley Stevens competing against progressive Abdul El-Sayed. NBC has called the tight race for El-Sayed. With 95% of the votes in, El-Sayed has 48.6% to Stevens at 47.4%. El-Sayed spoke to his supporters.
19: We all knew they were going to spend their money. We didn't know they were going to spend $70 million of their money. We didn't know that they were going to outspend us $11 to $1. And yet we're still standing.
15: The winner faces Republican Mike Rogers in the fall. The prospect of an interim deal focused on the Strait of Hormuz, it gained traction after Qatar said a proposal had been drafted, and both American and Iranian officials sounded hopeful about reopening the crucial waterway. The Senate Judiciary Committee has voted to advance Todd Blanche's bid to become the next Attorney General. Bloomberg's Amy Morris reports from Washington.
6: Two Republican holdouts, Senators John Cornyn and Tom Tillis, voted to support Blanche's nomination after he killed the president's payout fund in writing. Senator Cornyn.
7: A roughly $1.8 billion weaponization fund is dead, and of course I expect them to live up to that in any future litigation.
6: Ranking Democrat Dick Durbin said the deal could easily be undone by President Trump.
8: Simply his word is not enough, not even for some of my Republican friends. And the Cop Beaters Fund can easily be revived with a new order from the Department of Justice 15 minutes after Mr. Blanche is confirmed as Attorney General.
6: Blanche's nomination now heads to the full Senate. In Washington, Amy Morris, Bloomberg Radio.
15: Global news 24 hours a day and whenever you want it with Bloomberg News Now. I'm Michael Barr, and this is Bloomberg. Tom, Paul, Alexis.
24: Michael Barr, thanks so much. I've been remiss on this. It's Wednesday. We stagger into a jobs day. On Friday, ADP today.
26: Okay.
24: Like the normal, like go, Wednesday go. ADP.
26: Yep, we're on it.
24: Under 100,000, which I still can't get used to.
26: Yep.
24: You did a nice job there with Troy Lipka on this.
26: Yep.
24: And with immigration, it's all different.
26: It's a different world out there. So it's supply constrained, and some sectors are impacted, some are not. But I think, you know, we were expecting some real struggles with, say, again, agricultural and housing. We haven't seen that yet.
24: So claims tomorrow, 205,000 is a survey. Last time around, 197.
26: Yep.
24: That says fully employed America.
26: That is. I mean, and,
24: which means I'm going to get a lot of hate mail this morning.
26: Exactly. So we'll keep an eye on that. Yeah. But I mean, you go to the eco screen, Tom, and there's just
24: data point after data point.
26: So we'll keep an eye on that. And the change in non-farm payrolls for Friday, looking for 80,000.
24: 80,000.
26: Yep.
24: Up from 57.
26: Exactly.
24: Like, to me, the revisions will be a big deal. And I don't know. McKee understands it better than me. The unemployment rate, like a rock at 4.2%.
26: You want the whisper number?
24: Please.
26: 80,000.
24: 80,000. Look at that. Right there.
26: There you go.
24: We can go home right now.
26: Yep. So,
24: but there it is in the jobs day. And, you know, as Paul mentioned earlier, I think it's underplayed, folks. I'm sorry. Jobs matter. Labor matters.
26: Unemployment rate is right where I think the Fed wants it. So from a labor perspective, I think the Fed's pretty comfortable at this point.
24: Really waiting on Eastern Mediterranean news of many different flavors, including the Red Sea, the Persian Gulf, the Northern Alley in the Persian Gulf, Hormuz, the Southern Alley near Oman in the Persian Gulf. We'll have all that for you this morning as that news becomes available. From New York City on YouTube, Bloomberg Surveillance.
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16: 7:24 on Wall Street. I'm Alexis Christophorus from the Bloomberg Interactive Brokers Studio. President Trump says a deal on the Strait of Hormuz is possible as early as today, but oil is rallying on renewed threats against shipping in the Red Sea this morning. Brent crude up 1.5% at $80.50 a barrel. WTI crude up about 0.6% now at $76.26 a barrel. Meantime, stock futures are higher, but they're losing some steam as the morning rolls on as investors sift through a mixed bag of earnings reports. S&P futures up 33 points. We've got Dow futures rallying 0.4% or 226 points. NASDAQ 100 futures up 0.1% or 50 points. Meantime, shares of the e-commerce giant Shopify are skyrocketing 34%. This is after second quarter revenue came in at $3.5 billion, topping estimates. Earnings per share also beating the street. But shares of Uber down about 3%. Its bookings outlook just met analysts' estimates. Uber also said fierce competition in its key Brazil market weighed on trip volumes. And it is more expensive to finance a home this week. According to the Mortgage Bankers Association, the rate on a fixed 30-year mortgage, 6.81%. That is the highest level in a year. Bitcoin at $64,031 and spot gold at $41.70 the ounce. That's your Bloomberg Business Flash, Tom and Paul.
24: Thanks so much, Alexis. Greatly appreciate it. Long ago at Faraway, Alicia Levine is far too young to remember this. Your mother would throw at you a book called The Intelligent Investor. And one of the great themes of The Intelligent Investor is if you're not in the game, you don't get to win. And there's this whole modern disease of market timing where that if you're not in the game, you don't get to win. She's with BNY. Can we just say, Paul, Jeffrey Yu, Alicia Levine.
26: Solid team.
24: It's like the mathematics involved here, folks,
26: too much.
24: Is prodigious. Alicia, what's the damage to people who aren't enjoying this bull market?
31: So,
24: like, permanent?
31: It's not permanent, but you can't make up what you've lost. One of the most important statistics is that the best month of the year always follows the worst month of the year. And so we show our clients in various ways. Like, if you try to time the market, you're likely to miss that massive rally like we had yesterday, because you were so fearful of what was going on from June and July. The favorites were underperforming.
24: People have done studies.
31: Tech was over. I mean, essentially, if you go back 30 years and you miss the best month of the year,
24: but
31: you're okay. Underperformed by 500 basis points.
24: I'll go to a Capital Group out in Los Angeles who've done great studies on this. You got to be in the market. We all know that. But you were weaned at Chicago, the land of Fama and French,
31: yes,
24: where you have to play. You discuss that.
31: Discuss. As my three male children would tell me, mm-hmm, you miss all the shots you don't take. Mm-hmm. And I think there is, as you say, it's a disease of trying to time the market. I'll say this. People can be pretty good at selling more or less near, like, you know, local peaks, mm-hmm, right? Well, you can see deterioration. You can see it. Percent of S&P with advanced decline lines.
24: Right.
31: You can kind of see, you could be headed into a nice little sell-off or consolidation phase, whatever you want to call it. And then you never get back in. And that's the issue, because the lows are ugly. You know, if you think about last Thursday, it just looked like the apocalypse. Actually, it turned out to be a clearing event. Mm. And, you know, Citadel did great on that, but I'm sure a lot of people were selling right into it. And it's just, it's too emotional. It doesn't matter how many years you've been doing this, but people fall for it at the same time. You're not going to save yourself anything. You're going to damage your forward returns. The only time you really want to think about the next 12 months possibly being lower is if you think a recession's coming. We haven't had a proper recession since 2008. The one in 2020 was man-made. It was man-made. Okay,
24: that's stunning.
31: The market since 2010 is up 14% annualized. Okay, that includes the 25% sell off in 2022. That includes the down 6% in 2018. So trying to time it is fruitless. It's from a different era when you actually had recessions every 5 to 7 years, and coming out of the market perhaps saved you some losses. So, you know, the most important thing is there a recession looming? This market, this economy, there's no recession. And by the way, the banks are doing terrific. When banks do great, you're not going into recession. They're the forward leading indicator.
26: Technology, AI, focusing on returns on AI capex. How do you guys think about that theme right now?
31: So I think that's the most important theme in the market. And that, of course, was the clearing, was the earnings that we had from some of the hyperscalers. You know, even where the market was disappointed in some of the others, the revenue was going much higher on the cloud business. Mm-hmm. And what we saw was the one question, there are two questions. Can equities rally with the 4.5% bogey on the 10-year being breached, right?
26: Yep.
31: And the answer was like, yeah, actually, it was kind of fine. It was fine. Yeah. Okay. So that question was answered. So look, yields probably could get to 5% here simply because between the inflation numbers and, you know, from the questioning of the Fed's reaction function and the uncertainty in Iran, the Iran war. So that's number one. But equities are fine. The second big question is the ROI on spending. And that could have killed the entire market. Okay. You would have wound up with healthcare, you know, utilities and staples working. And the answer is actually the business model is working, even if free cash flow is going negative in the short term, even if they have to sell debt to fund it. They're reaccelerating the core business, which is cloud. Right. And so it's working. And once you answer that question, you're off to the races. The whole complex can rally.
24: Alicia Levine with us, BNY. Thrilled you're with us today across America, around the world. Futures up 28. Paul, ask a question because I got to go nerd here in a moment. Paul Sweeney with Alicia Levine.
26: Alicia, you say industrials, attractive entry point. And we had great numbers out of Caterpillar yesterday, so boy, that's a great timing.
31: So you have, like, it's a perfect storm.
26: Okay.
31: You have the CapEx incentives from the One Big Beautiful Bill, which are rolling through the economy and are definitely helping hard assets, that's industrials, as well as the funding from the hyperscalers. So if you think about what you need to build a data center or what you need to kind of to build out the AI on the hard asset side, the projections for next year is $1 trillion in mm-hmm. spending. That is going directly into the P&L right. of 20% of the S&P. So that's why we like it. I mean, industrials have been actually the best sector of the year. We think that continues.
24: So give us your targets here quickly.
31: Okay, 8,000 with risk to the upside. Yeah, but risk to the upside here. Right.
24: Okay.
31: Forward earnings are growing at 30%.
24: Okay.
26: Jeez.
31: The multiple's lower than it was June 2nd when the market peaked before.
24: If I look at two sets of difference equations on the x-axis, and I look at all this CapEx all these tech companies are spending, and matched against that is the same timeline of their huge cash flows and profitability, I say they've only got to go out one quarter, two quarters, three quarters, four quarters after that CapEx expense to be made whole.
31: Yes.
24: Is that in the zeitgeist now? I don't think so.
31: So we've been running models on it, and it looks like they return to cash flow positive in about 18 to 24 months.
24: Okay, so that's six quarters,
31: and then it explodes again. Then it explodes. Then they become the bond.
24: Positively explodes.
31: It explodes. The cash flow
24: right.
31: becomes positive, and then it explodes to the upside.
24: So what's your?
31: Because they're monetizing the investment.
24: You're the first one who's done this. Thank you. What's the fan distribution of outcomes 24 quarters, whatever?
31: Okay, let's call it. We're in 2026. Let's call it 2029. So you're looking at about flat 28 to 29, and then it explodes by 2030.
24: Okay.
31: Because you're monetizing it, because cloud is necessary to build this out.
24: I mean, Paul, this is like nascent, I mm-hmm. would say. It's sort of like the China dominance in AI. We don't really know. Yeah. Get one more in.
26: Yeah, exactly. So what are you thinking about valuation here? I mean, the earnings are coming through so strong for the past several quarters. Valuation, we're okay here?
31: I think we're okay. You know, Sunday night, after Friday's close, the tech sector was trading at 20 times forward earnings.
26: Yep.
31: So it's trading exactly where the market is. That's the lowest relative value in 15 years. So I think valuations are fine. Actually, non-tech is trading at higher valuations than tech, because people were hiding in other areas feeling it was a concentrated market. Like, hello, folks, there's one trade. The entire market is AI. It's about 50% of the market. Very hard to hide anywhere here. Again, the fear will be expressed in, you know, staples, which have been moribund because the economy is good enough and is growing, and the labor market is stable. So that's where you go to hide. Everywhere else, it's an AI trade.
24: But do you hold meetings in the Hamptons during the week? Do you just drive out to the Hamptons to hang out with people?
31: We do not. We go to our offices in Midtown.
24: We work from office.
31: Okay. We work from office.
24: Very good.
31: We have meetings in office.
24: We do. That's a good thing. Yeah, people know where I stand on this. Alicia Levine, thank you. Back to your office. CIO, BNY Wealth. And we're thrilled she could join us today. I just really can't say enough, folks, about the crew that we have that has a mathematical foundation, statistical foundation to their work, that have had the courage to stay in the market. Futures up 32, up 0.4%. NASDAQ picks it up a little, up 0.2%. The VIX 16.67. The way you choose to listen to us, Paul and I say thank you. From New York City, Bloomberg Surveillance. Good morning.
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16: It's coming up on 740 on Wall Street. I'm Alexis Christophorus. 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Stock futures are extending a four-day rally as the latest batch of corporate earnings point to a strong economic backdrop and continued demand for AI build-out. S&P futures up 31 points or 0.4%. Dow futures up 0.3% or 190 points. And we've got NASDAQ 100 futures on the plus side by 64 points or about 0.2%. Brent crude sitting at $80.36 a barrel, up more than 1.25%, while West Texas Intermediate crude is at $76 a barrel. That is up about 0.4%. The Bloomberg Dollar Spot Index down 0.1% at 1203.59, and a bit of strength here for the Japanese yen at 157.57 against the U.S. dollar. We've got shares of SpaceX plunging 11.5% despite better than expected quarterly results. Investors not too happy with its capital spend, which topped $18 billion. CEO Elon Musk also has an ambitious goal of reaching $1 trillion in revenue by 2030. And shares of AMD tumbling nearly 8%. Earnings fail to live up to lofty expectations. And it also follows Elon Musk's comments that SpaceX will no longer buy AMD chips and now going to buy it from the company's rival, NVIDIA. That's your Bloomberg Business Flash, Tom and Paul.
24: Alexis, thanks so much. Going to lift to the market as well. But the VIX acting out 16.66. We say good morning. Ben Cook with us with Hennessy. He's got just a brilliant acuity here on American oil and our oil independence. But I got to digress here. I just did a thing on Ned Johnson and Justin Baer's wonderful book on Fidelity. One of my heroes was a guy named William H. Miller III, who came out of Washington Lee and Johns Hopkins and did better than good at Legg Mason. And you darkened the door at Johns Hopkins, where he just committed a ginormous amount of money to physics and astronomy. It's amazing what Bill Miller's done for the school. Explain why we need $50 million to go to physics and astronomy to non-science America.
1: I'll tell you, Johns Hopkins is a great institution, Tom, and obviously a great history. But I think, you know, going forward, we need to be competitive as an economy. And that's where we're building the next generation of experts to compete on a global scale.
24: Am I right that physics is what made American oil independence, in that we took physical mathematics and technology and brought it over? Paul, help me. Landman, season two.
9: Sure.
24: Help me here. We brought it over to fracking and all. That all came from stuff like what Bill Miller's funding at Johns Hopkins.
1: That's absolutely right, Tom. You know, we're seeing increased, improved technology, increasing the output, the efficiency of the industry. The industry's able to do more with less. That's in turn translating to good financial results for many of the companies that we invest in. And we expect that to continue as AI becomes a bigger part of the drilling and completion process.
26: So how do you guys think about AI as an overlay to all your energy investments? Because it just seems like, to me at least, as I think about and hear all these people talk about data centers here, data centers there, we're going to need so much power, power's a gating issue. It just feels like we're going to need every source of energy going forward, whether it's fossil fuels, renewables. How do you guys think about it?
1: Yeah, you know, as part of our

0: got a refining asset footprint on a global scale.
1: Do they have a new attitude about distributing cash to shareholders, unlike the old days?
0: They do. This is a group that is returning cash to investors in spades, and it will continue as the commodity price environment continues to be buoyant, in our view.
2: I'm going down to West Texas, Tom. I'm going to bring a drill. I'm going down there. I'll make money. I mean, because these oil companies, they won't drill. They have discipline now. They want to return cash to shareholders. I'm going down there and be a wildcatter. That's how you do it.
1: I just don't even know where to go. You just want to go meet Angela Norris.
2: Yes, you're darn right. Absolutely.
1: Ben Cook. I have no idea who Angela Norris is. Paul does. Ben Cook with Hennessy Energy Transition Funds in from Dallas, and we thank him for that. Landman, yeah, take him out there. Yeah, I don't know what to say here. Well, Paul's got to get to the next season of Landman. Futures up 30. Dow futures up 186. We got a 3/10, 4/10 move going on as well. And I got 16.66 on the VIX. Where you see it's in the oil space, nervous doesn't describe it, but we're up a dollar in Brent, back above 80. West Texas, 76. And all I can say, 4 a.m. today, there were some headlines off the Bloomberg, which are the only headlines I trust right now. And it's very quiet here, 7:49 Wall Street time. The president's on the left coast, right?
2: Yes, he is. And then it was L.A., then Vegas.
1: We'll have to see. The cross currents of news. Michael Barr will have that for you. From New York City, it's Bloomberg Surveillance.
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1: Good morning, everyone. 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Cy emails in from Palisade Avenue in Riverdale. 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I love this question. Was Alexis on WCBS years ago?
2: I don't know.
1: That's the question. Okay. We turned to Alexis Christophorus.
16: Man,
1: you spent like a decade there.
16: Yeah, 16 years there.
1: 16 years. Very cool.
16: Yeah, it was great.
1: You know, people know the reach is unbelievable.
16: Oh, gosh, yeah. The network and the local news powerhouse here in New York City. Yeah.
1: Big signal as well. Thank you for that question, Cy. Greatly appreciate it. Bloomberg.com/askradio. The newspapers. What do you got?
16: Well, people are thinking about going back to college now. In just a couple of weeks, that's happening. So I have a college story for us from the Wall Street Journal. Caltech has created a four-person team known as the Fraud Squad. They are vetting every admitted student's application. They're checking transcripts. Don't forge the certificates or the signatures because they're going to find you. They're also using a video interview program to verify research claims.
2: Really?
16: But they're not the only ones. A lot of these elite colleges, admissions are more competitive, applications are more complex. So they said it is hard to vet these things. They can vet the grades and the test scores.
1: Yeah.
16: It's the accolades that has become very difficult, especially with AI, they say.
1: Yeah.
16: Making
1: it's
16: it very
1: out of control.
16: Easy.
1: The one leading the way on this is Berkeley, where there's a titanic battle between the faculty and the touchy-feely crew. The faculty's in a revolt. The kids get in the classroom, and they can't do the work.
16: Right.
1: Plain and simple.
16: One of the reasons why they're bringing back SAT and ACT scores.
1: Caltech, of course.
16: So I was happy to read, though, at the end of this article, admissions officers say there are numerous times where a seemingly far-fetched application does prove to be true. But other times what they do is they send an email out. They don't just flat out reject. They send an email out. They say, this is what we discovered, and they give you 24 hours to respond.
2: Really?
1: Okay.
2: I don't know how the education world is dealing with AI. I mean, from first grade all the way through higher education, I have no idea how they're dealing with
16: it. It's affecting everyone.
1: What's it done to the Cliff Notes?
2: Exactly.
16: Remember those?
1: I remember those. Thank you.
16: Okay.
1: Next.
16: All right. New York Times. Oh, we can all relate to this. Airport lines. They are grueling. Please get me off the line. Well, now there are some new programs aimed to change that. So they're using biometrics, some airports and airlines, and remote check-in facilities. Now, I don't know how I feel about this, but if you are flying out of Boston's Logan International on Delta or JetBlue during particular times, you can actually go to a remote terminal 23 miles away in Farmingham, Massachusetts.
1: Framingham.
16: Yeah. What is it? Framingham. Yes. not Farmingham, Framingham, Massachusetts, where you're going to go through TSA screening and board a secure bus that will then drop you off past security checkpoints. It's a $9 fee to take the little bus. And then you get a bus coming back. So you don't have to park or find a way to get to the airport. You just have to find a way to get to the remote facility in Framingham, Massachusetts. So that's one way they're doing it. There's also something called an enhanced passenger process available at more than 30 airports. If you're a citizen entering the U.S., you can join a line that lets you simply have your photo taken at a kiosk, and that's your photo ID, as opposed to being part of, like, you remember Global Entry when that was a big thing?
2: I've got Global Entry. That's a great
1: thing. Do you have Global Entry?
2: It's the greatest investment I've ever made.
16: Okay.
2: It's unbelievable. You come into Newark Airport, and there's 5,000 people waiting in line. I just walk through.
1: Kieran from New Zealand loves it, too. Every time I go get it, it's like a three-month wait for an appointment. I'm like,
16: right, you're like, forget this.
1: Yeah.
16: Okay. I've been right there with the Global Entry people sometimes.
2: Yep.
16: So I don't know. I'm like, I don't know if this is really all that it's cracking. Okay. All right, let's talk parking in New York City, shall we? This is from the New York Post. After 14 years, the city has returned to slapping those bright neon green stickers on car windshields if you have not followed alternate side parking rules and you didn't move for street sweepers. Public shaming plus $65 ticket.
2: I guess it worked. I don't know how people own cars in the city. I just don't get it. I mean,
16: it's an expense. Average monthly car garage, $570.
2: That's what got
16: it.
1: Alexis, thank you so much. The newspapers. Coming up, Stock Movers. What do you do on a day like this? You play Clapton. Good morning.

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1: West, the man suspected of starting one of the Spokane area wildfires appears in court. Law enforcement say his arrest was thanks in part to a bystander. And we'll hear from the man who saw something suspicious and spoke up.
2: Another day of smoky skies is in store for much of the inland Northwest, but I'm tracking winds that could improve our air quality in the coming days.
1: Plus, amid all the chaos, Washington had its primary election yesterday. We'll have some of the early results coming up. Live on KXLY Plus and 4 News Now, you're watching Good Morning Northwest. Thanks for starting your day with us. I'm Rob King. Natalie Grant has the morning off. Today is Wednesday, August 5th. Meteorologist Matt Gray also has the morning off. So in this morning is Mary Sheridan with your First Alert forecast.
3: Good morning, everybody. We are tracking our air quality this morning. At last check, we are at 135, which falls into that unhealthy for sensitive groups. I've watched it slowly fall a few points this morning, if that's any consolation. We've been getting a little bit better since those fires really broke out earlier a few days ago here. Taking a look at the bigger region here, Spokane and Coeur d'Alene fall into that unhealthy for sensitive groups. Air quality is worse here, the worst in Chelan and Brewster, with unhealthy air towards central Washington mostly. And that's probably going to be the story for the most part of today because our winds are nominal. We've got 2 mile per hour, 3 mile per hour, up to 8 mile per hour winds by 4 p.m. So that smoke is going to stay where it's at. But it also means that it could make fighting those fires that are burning in our area a little bit easier for our first responders. So I guess it's something we're just going to have to live with here. But winds are going to pick up as we get closer to our weekend here. 14 mile per hour and 15 mile per hour are forecasted Friday and Saturday with gusts in the 20 to 23 mile per hour range. I'll have more on winds and a warm up in our future forecast coming up.
1: Mary, thank you. More people are able to return home as evacuation levels are downgraded for some of the areas impacted by the Old Trails and Fairview fires. And we hope to learn more good news today. Well, here's a look at the current evacuation map. Anyone who lives in the area shaded in yellow can now return home. And those areas have been downgraded to level 2. The red areas are still level 3 evacuation zones, so you are asked not to go home if you live in those areas. Now you can learn which zone you're in by typing in your address in the search bar on the SREC evacuation website. And we'll have new reports throughout the morning from Incident Command. And fire officials say they expect that tens of thousands of families are still anxiously waiting to go back home. However, crews do report making significant progress on some of these fires. And Alexandra Koniarts is live at the command post this morning. And Alexandra, what's the latest on these fires?
4: Well, Rob, we got some good news yesterday. We're hearing from Stephen County Fire District 1 that they've made significant progress on the Autumn Lane fire, building a better perimeter around that fire, and also continuing to work on hotspots. Now, the Autumn Lane fire has been a top priority, not just for firefighters here, but for the entire nation, actually. So there's been a lot of resources put onto this fire since it's just been the most active of the three, and just because there's some really tough terrain out there to work on. But officials do say that concerns still remain at both the Old Trails and Fairview fires. Down power lines, gas leaked, burned trees, and hot spots are among the hazards crews are finding in the areas damaged by these fires. The incident commander addressed what that could mean for evacuation zones yesterday. Take a listen.
5: Moving forward, I know that it gets frustrating to be evacuated and in the evacuation zone, but please understand this. Significant hazards exist to your health by allowing you back into your neighborhood too early. We need to secure those locations, evaluate them, and get you in there safely, escorted so that you can begin the process of recovery.
4: Now, Tom Clemo says crews will spend the next several days mopping up around structures, securing perimeter lines, and beginning damage assessments throughout the community. Officials estimate between 700 and 1,100 structures were lost. They say determining the exact number, though, will take time. Now, there's just over 1,000 fire personnel that are currently staying here at Mount Spokane High School. Many of them are actually sleeping in tents all around the area. It's completely packed up out here. But fire personnel is expected to go up to 2,000 in the coming days, which is also why they're saying that they're going to have to move the command post from here to the Spokane County Fairgrounds. For now, reporting live, Alexandra Konyarts, 4 News Now.
1: Alexandra, thank you. We'll check back in with you later on in the newscast. The man suspected of starting the Old Trails fire that swept through entire neighborhoods, destroying hundreds of homes, made his first court appearance yesterday, and his bail set at $1 million. 37-year-old Aaron Farinacci is now behind bars. The Spokane County Sheriff's Office says his arrest was possible because of a witness who called 911. Paul Child and his grandson first spotted Farinacci along West Euclid Road on their way to go pick up a friend. But 15 minutes later, when that man was still there, that's when they got suspicious.
6: You know, he was bent over, looking towards, you know, doing something in the grass and through the tree line area. And when he saw us, he immediately stood up, turned around to face us and watched us the whole way.
1: 15 minutes later, they saw a fire beginning to grow from that same exact spot. While reporting the fire, Child reported what he saw to law enforcement. Court documents show later that day, 37-year-old Aaron Farinacci was brought in for questioning. He had waterproof matches and a lighter on him. He was later let go until Monday night when the sheriff's office arrested him for starting the fire that ultimately destroyed tens of thousands of acres and hundreds of homes. Farinacci's next court appearance is scheduled for tomorrow at 3. And this is not Farinacci's first run-in with the law. He was released from prison in 2020 after shooting and killing his own father in Arizona. Mesa police say in October of 2010, Farinacci's father told Aaron to wash the dishes. Police say Aaron got upset, shot his father twice, killing him. The report says Farinacci then shot himself in the chest with the same gun. He later pleaded guilty to manslaughter and was sentenced to 12 years in prison. He was released in December of 2020. Was still on probation when he moved to Washington. Court documents show he received several reprimands for not complying with certain directives from his probation officer. Despite not paying some of his court-ordered fees, the judge released Farinacci from probation requirements in December of 2023. Court documents also show his most recent arrest is at least the third time he's been questioned about arson in the last year. Well, we have early results from primary election day in Washington. A few races still too close to call. And the first one that we're tracking is the STA tax renewal. Right now, you already pay a 0.8% sales tax on all purchases that goes to the STA. And to put it simply, for every $10 you spend, you pay 8 cents in taxes. Right now, this tax just barely passing with 50.4% of the vote. That's a difference of fewer than 500 votes out of more than 61,000 counted so far. Next, the Spokane County Library District was asking voters to approve more funding through a levy increase. It says the current levy isn't enough to keep up with rising operational costs. If approved, the rate would rise to 45 cents per $1,000 of assessed property value. This tax currently passing as well, with 52% of the more than 41,000 votes counted so far. In the race for Congress from Eastern Washington's 5th District, the top two candidates will move forward to November's election. And right now, those candidates appear to be the incumbent for the seat, Representative Michael Baumgardner with 44% of the overall vote, and Carmela Conroy with nearly 24%. She's about 6,000 votes ahead of Nate Powell. Baumgardner and Conroy would be a rematch of the 2024 election. And again, these results are still preliminary. We're expecting more numbers later today, and we'll update those here on our newscast. But you can also find them on our website, kxly.com/forthepeople. Your Good Morning Northwest time is 5:08. Mary Sheridan, we're continuing to track just more smoke in our forecast and also some increasing temperatures.
3: Yeah, we're tracking about a high of high 80s, and we'll move into low 90s when we get a little bit closer to this weekend. And I'll tell you how that could impact fire danger this weekend in my full forecast.
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1: Welcome back to Almost 512. While evacuation zones have been downgraded in some areas for the Fairview fire burning near Mead, it is still an active situation. And Daniel Purcell visited with fire officials last night to learn more about the fight to put out the flames.
15: There's a lot of dangers that still exist within the Fairview Fire that we are working to address.
16: The Fairview Fire spread to 1,045 acres, burning a number of houses and many acres of forest and farmlands. But fire officials say it's not just the flames that are keeping people from their homes.
17: You told me one of the many reasons that evacuation levels have not been listed is other hazards besides flames and smoke that still exist in this area. Is that correct?
15: Yeah, there are multiple reasons that we haven't changed the evacuation levels in the areas that we have significant damage. And you can see up here, you know, some burned trees. These haven't been assessed to make sure that they could potentially come down at any point. We got wind coming and a weather event, and that wind and that weather could contribute to, you know, that tree coming down or that smoking snag down there. And those are two of many reasons that we're still, you know, making sure that we keep people in out of these areas and in a safe place.
16: For some members of the District 9 crew, fighting the Fairview fire is especially personal. Assistant Fire Chief Nathan Jeffries' childhood home is within the Level 3 evacuation area.
18: To hear that there was out-of-control wildfire in that area was, a kick to the gut. It was a kick to the gut for all of, you know, to hear of any of these fires. I don't know. I'm kind of at a loss for words for that. So.
16: Slowly but surely, the area affected by the Fairview fire is showing signs of life, like a family of deer grazing the scorched fields. Signs Chief Vincey says can provide hope to those affected by the fires.
15: Seeing Mother Nature kind of coming back and people, you know, maybe being able to see that would give them some hope that, you know, we have better days ahead.
16: In Mead, Daniel Purcell, 4 News Now.
3: Certainly any signs of hope is really needed in times like this. I'm tracking a warm-up today into our weekend. Today our high is going to top out around high 80s, and that's going to happen around 4 to 5 p.m. But keep in mind that with the smoke that's still lingering in our area, it could kind of dampen that heat coming from the sun. So we're just keeping an eye on this, and things are going to continue to get a little bit warmer as we move towards that weekend, like I mentioned, which could have some impacts on the conditions firefighters are working with to fight these fires. Rob?
1: Mary, thank you. The city of Spokane says it's making changes to trash pickup to support wildfire survivors. The city says once families in level 3 evacuation zones return home, they can put extra garbage bags out on their normal collection days and not be charged for them. People who subscribe to food and yard waste collection service should remove spoiled food from packaging before placing it in their green bin. And if your bin was damaged in the fires, you can have them replaced free of charge. Your Good Morning Northwest time is 5:15. Well, there are hundreds of people now without homes in our community. And coming up after the break, we'll hear from one mother who is now grieving a home full of memories. And we're taking a live look at Incident Command this morning. We're expecting a new update from firefighters later on Good Morning Northwest. We'll have a report with Alexandra Coniarts coming up. And as we head to break, we'll leave you with a solemn look at some of the devastating fires and what they've left in their wake. We'll be right back.

0: This is the Bloomberg Business of Entertainment Report. The National Hockey League is looking to take advantage of the sports pop culture moment.
1: Are there any gay hockey players?
0: Hockey-themed shows like Heated Rivalry on HBO Max and Off Campus on Amazon's Prime Video, as well as big Olympic ratings after the team won its first gold medal since 1980, gave the sport a nice boost. But among the four major U.S. pro leagues, the NHL's popularity has lagged for decades. The NHL Players Association is creating the Player Collective to build the personal brands of players and expand licensing opportunities with the goal of making NHL players more recognizable to fans. They're pushing the league's rising young stars like New Jersey Devils forward Jack Hughes and New York Islanders defenseman Matthew Schaefer. The Players Association has also established a partnership with Archie Comics, starting with a comic book that places young players in the story. The NHL begins its next season in September. Lisa Mateo, Bloomberg Radio.
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8: Welcome back. It's 518. This was the home of Sarah Berge on the day she bought it, and this is what it looks like after it was destroyed in the Old Trails fire. Berge was on a trip with her two kids in Canada the day before the fires broke out. They returned Friday night, giving her just enough time to save her beloved cat and grab her most important documents before her home burned to the ground. Sunny Day spoke with her about the devastation she's now facing.
9: Past this roadblock behind me lies a street that's been leveled by the fires. Sarah's house used to sit on that very street. She tells me that everything is gone. Although she says they're just things, she's a single mom who's worked hard to build a life for her and her kids, and she can't believe she's going to have to rebuild all over again.
10: Sarah said she saw the smoke in the afternoon and didn't think much of it until she realized just how fast the fire was moving. Her son Ryan and some neighbors created a fire line between the field and the line of homes on Prosperity Lane, hoping to stop the flames once they approached. She tells me she's lucky to have come back before the fires broke out.
11: I have a few extra clothes and we have our animals and our important documents. I'm really, really lucky. Some of my neighbors were out of town. Some of them didn't even know until after it had happened.
10: Sarah lived in that home with her 9-year-old daughter, Allison, who she says feels like her childhood is gone. Besides material items, Sarah is grieving the hard work she put into her home.
11: I know it's just things, but I'm a single mom and I worked really hard to build this life for us. And it's all that effort, all of it. And granted, we had great memories doing it, but it wasn't easy.
10: She says it's incredible how the community around her and faraway friends and family have come together to help her family through these impossibly difficult times.
9: For now, they're safe staying with family in Diamond Lake while she continues to look for a new home. In Spokane, Sunny Day, 4 News Now.
8: And it's just one story among hundreds in our community that we're going to be hearing from. It's just awful to see. Well, we're taking a live look outside right now, where it's not much of a look, as the smoke that we've been seeing from these fires and from fires in Canada, fires in Oregon, it's all just sticking around in our area.
12: Yeah, and just really muddying that skyline there. But there's a chance that things could clear up as we continue on in this week. But it's certainly a memory of those, the memory of those wildfires is lingering in our region for many, many reasons, Rob. Taking a look at our current conditions, another look at that kind of hazy skyline here in Spokane and Coeur d'Alene. We're looking at high to mid 50s in both areas. And that is going to, that hazy air quality is going to stick around today. We've been under an air quality alert. Much of the inland northwest has for a while now, and this is going to continue until further notice. At last check, our air quality was around 135, which falls in that unhealthy for sensitive groups range. But since we're on like multiple days of this air quality alert, it's a good idea to continue to take those precautions, even if you don't fall into that sensitive group area. That is one of the four things that you should know about your weather today. Another thing is that temperatures are on the rise now until Saturday. Winds are also picking up, which could be a blessing and a curse, right? They could improve our air quality by moving the smoke out of our region, but also making things a little bit more difficult for our firefighters who have to deal with these rising temperatures, increasing winds, and our low humidity. Taking a look at our next 7 days, temperatures are going to be around the low 90s, so it's not much of an increase, but because recently the smoke has been kind of dampening that high temperatures and kind of buffering the highs, that's why we've been seeing lower temperatures than we're used to, but things are going to pick up, as I said, like that with the wind moving that smoke out of our region. So our temperature increase is also in part due to these warm bands of air that are moving in from the south. You can see that they reached Spokane, Coeur d'Alene area by Friday and are bringing those warm temperatures with it. Let's plan your day today. It's going to be a lot more of that same smoke and overall haze, and we're really going to warm up once we get into our early evening here, around hitting that high around 5 of 85, sticking around those low 80s. A reminder that the winds are also picking up as we get closer to our weekend. We are tracking winds in the 14 to 15 mile per hour range with gusts of 20 to 23 miles per hour. I want to be so clear that this is nowhere near the wind speeds that we saw last Saturday. That was a particularly dangerous situation. And so while the winds are picking up, it is not the same kind of alarm. Quickly, our 7 day forecast, that haze is sticking around through Friday here, but we could see some clearer conditions in the weekends when we would reach that low 90s, Rob. Like I said, we keep emphasizing that the smoke is kind of dampening the temperatures that we're used to seeing this time of year. But it's a sacrifice that we're willing to make with the winds being lower. You know, we'll keep
8: we'll
12: that smoke around.
8: Yeah, we'll take worse air quality here for better firefighting conditions.
12: Absolutely.
8: For them. Yeah, it's the little sacrifice that we can make. Your good, Mary, thank you. Your Good Morning Northwest time is 5:24. Spokane Public Schools says hundreds of students and staff have lost homes in the fires. And coming up next, we'll show you the ways SPS is helping their school family with back to school this month. We'll be right back.
13: On the PNW Ag Network, I'm Glenn Vaughn. And wildfires, the top story across the region, and will remain so for quite some time along those lines. Northwest farmers and ranchers impacted by drought and wildfires can now turn to USDA for disaster assistance.
14: Department of Ag officials are urging producers to contact their local USDA service center as soon as it's safe to report crop, livestock, and property losses and learn for what programs they may qualify. Available assistance includes payments for grazing losses, livestock deaths, as well as emergency feed and water costs, along with low-interest emergency loans, conservation assistance, and help replacing damaged orchards and vineyards. Deadlines vary by program, but many livestock disaster applications for 2026 losses are due by March 1st. I'm Sarah Lee Cameron on the PNW Ag Network.
13: NRCS has launched the watershed planning phase of a modernization project for the Oroville-Tenasket Irrigation District in north central Washington. NRCS said the proposal would upgrade aging pumps and pipelines to reduce costly breakdowns, improve public safety, and provide more reliable irrigation water for area farmers. Plans also include evaluating improvements to fish screens throughout the district. Now, a public meeting on the project is scheduled for Thursday, August 13th at 1:30 p.m. That'll be at the Oroville-Tenasket Irrigation District office in Oroville, where residents can learn more or provide their input. The average value of U.S. cropland has climbed above $6,000 per acre for the first time, underscoring the resilience of farmland prices despite weaker farm income and tighter profit margins. New NAST data shows average croplands just over $6,000 per acre in 2026, extending a multi-year trend of rising land prices. For more, PNWAg.net. 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
8: Shadle Park High School. 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
8: 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Your Good Morning Northwest time is 5:28. Spokane police say social media rumors of people looting during these wildfires are largely unfounded. Coming up, law enforcement explains what is causing the looting rumors. Plus, more organizations continue to step up to help those in need. We'll tell you about the ones that you can reach out to. That's coming up.
29: And we are live at the command post, which is Mount Spokane High School, now also home base for more than 1,000 firefighters that are currently working on the Spokane area fires. The latest on containment, evacuations, as well as how crews did yesterday after the break.
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8: Good morning, Northwest. Thanks for starting your day with us. I'm Rob King. Today is Wednesday, August 5th. And meteorologist Matt Gray is the day off. Mary Sheridan in this morning with your First Alert forecast.
0: Good morning, Rob. Good morning, everyone. We're taking a look at today, our day planner. The chance of rain, there is not a chance in sight. It is so, so dry in our region, which is contributing to this fire risk that we're tracking. Our winds are light, though. This is good for firefighters, but as far as the smoke and haze that we're seeing, it means it's going to stick around. So we're going to be seeing some areas of smoke today and maybe a slight afternoon breeze. Our air quality right now is 135. That falls kind of into this sensitive or unhealthy for sensitive groups. But as I said, we've had multiple days of this air quality alert. And so it's good to take any precaution that you can if you do choose to go outside. Chelan and Brewster continue to be the area that has the worst air quality in our region, although Moses Lake, Kennewick are still in that unhealthy range. And it's, like I said, it's going to stay that way as our winds are nominal today. But I'm tracking winds increasing as we get closer to our weekend. I'll say how that will help or hinder our firefighters in my full forecast. Rob?
8: Mary, thanks. More than 1,000 firefighters are currently calling Mount Spokane home as they battle the flames and work to keep our community safe. And Alexandra Koniarts is live there this morning. And Alexandra, we should be expecting an update pretty shortly about the work that they did overnight. What can we expect?
29: Yeah, well, we did learn yesterday, actually, that there was some significant progress on the Autumn Lane fire. We heard that from Stevens County Fire District 1, and they're saying that although evacuations are going to stay in place in that area up until this afternoon, they are expecting to make some good changes there and give some good news to the community when it comes to that. Now, the fire there, Autumn Lane, has been a top priority for the nation, really, as it has been growing really rapidly, and it has some really challenging to rain in that area too. Now, take a look. This is some video that our team got on Monday while they were very, very close to the fire lines. You can see how intense some of those flames are and just how traumatizing this was for a lot of people in that area. Some evacuees returned to their homes to try and get their animals. And a question on a lot of the minds of our community is the extent of the damage. While we know that it could be anywhere between 700 and 1,100 structures that were damaged, officials say learning the exact number will take some time.
1: In that gap, we need to refine and understand exactly how much was lost. And that process takes time, it takes effort, and it takes a lot of patience.
29: Many families have been anxiously waiting to return to their neighborhoods. Tom Clemo says the reason some of these evacuations might still last a while is because of the severe health hazards in neighborhoods. Crews plan to secure locations, evaluate them, and then eventually escort people safely into their homes to begin the process to recovery. Now, people are just starting to wake up here at Mount Spokane High School. This is the command post for this fire. There's just over 1,000 people that are currently staying here and trying to, you know, call this place home as they continue to work out in the field to battle this fire. That number is actually expected to go up to 2,000 in the coming days. They're also going to be shifting on over to calling the Spokane Fairgrounds their home as they continue to work on these fires. We are expecting a briefing in just about an hour, so we're hoping to get some more details for you then on just how things went overnight and the latest details that we have. For now, reporting live from Mount Spokane High School, Alexandra Koniarts, 4 News Now.
8: All right, Alexandra, thank you. We'll check back in with her coming up in a little bit. The Spokane Police Department says it has detectives investigating reports of suspicious activity in neighborhoods that were evacuated during the Old Trails fire. But so far, few reports have involved criminal activity. SPD says most calls involve people trying to get back into their homes or spectators entering evacuation zones out of curiosity. The police department asks that everyone continue to follow evacuation orders and avoid entering restricted zones so emergency crews can work. State and local officials will be holding an insurance session today to help people who lost their homes in the fires navigate the recovery process. It'll be at Shadle Park High School, the auditorium there, from 5 to 7 p.m. The Washington Insurance Commissioner, a state senator, Mayor Lisa Brown, and Council Member Kate Tellez will be leading the meeting. They say it's open to all residents, and they're eager to answer any insurance-related questions you may have. And we plan on having a crew attend that event, and we'll share the information here on 4 News Now. Well, thousands of people impacted by the fires are in need of food, clothing, and other necessities, and several organizations are stepping up to help provide food and supplies to those who need it the most. And Derek Strom has the latest on where evacuees can look for help.
2: The need for food around Spokane right now is high, and cars lined up for blocks before Second Harvest Mobile Market opened up at the West Central Community Center this morning. Volunteers packed each car with pounds of fresh produce, and they hope to bring its mobile markets to several areas over the next few days to help as many people as possible. Those dates and locations will be available on the Second Harvest website, as well as what other local food banks are open.
3: And go to the Food Near Me tab, look for when an organization is open. They might have extra hours. You might check on their website too, because so many people are doing extra work right now. Our food sourcers are peddling extra hard.
2: Second Harvest mainly distributes food to local food banks, and it has brought in lots of donations this week that is working to distribute to local organizations like Partners Inland Northwest.
4: Partners Inland Northwest is hosting its own mobile market here at Northwood Middle School today. They'll be having more of these throughout this week to help support fire victims. They'll have food here available, as well as clothing, diapers, and hygiene products. And they say they'll have more information coming out on their social media later this week about where you can go if you can't make it to their location in Spokane Valley.
5: We're kind of working on some locations as we speak, so we'll be putting those on our social medias as we get to know some of those locations, but Northwood is our first location this week.
2: Partners also has a location on Broadway in Spokane Valley that will be open from 9 to 3 on weekdays. They'll have food, clothing, diapers, and other essentials there as well. Partners says it's open to anyone that needs help, not just people affected by the wildfires. The Salvation Army says it will be handing out Walmart gift cards to wildfire victims later this week when the Disaster Assistance Center opens. In Spokane, Derek Strom, 4 News Now.
8: And it's just been great to see so many organizations, not just the ones that we've mentioned, stepping up to help people. It's been all over the place. Great to see. Your Good Morning Northwest time is 5:38. And Mary Sheridan, we're finally going to see a little bit of break from the heavy smoke that we've been seeing here.
0: Right. I'm tracking winds moving into our region here. Friday and Saturday could see winds in the areas of 14 to 15 miles per hour with gusts of 20 miles per hour, nowhere near what we saw on Saturday, but it could still lead to fires spreading a little bit quicker than firefighters would like. I'll have more in my full forecast.
8: And as we head to break, we want to thank you for starting your day here with us on Good Morning Northwest. Stay safe, and we'll be right back.
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1: Welcome back. It is 5:41 with so many people trying to help those in need. Unfortunately, scammers are trying to take advantage of people's kindness and generosity. Spokane County officials say to be cautious of links found on social media claiming to have exclusive information or live streams, and you should only donate through trusted and verified organizations. They also say you should be suspicious of urgent requests for money, gift cards, or personal information. If you think you've been scammed, you're asked to call Crime Check at 509-456-2233.
2: Four things you should know about your weather on this Wednesday. We are still under an air quality alert until further notice. This impacts much of the inland northwest. Temperatures are on the rise through about Saturday. We're going to see temperatures into the low 90s. As you can probably tell, our temperatures have been a little bit lower because the smoke has kind of been a filter for the sun. So as winds pick up, it should improve our air quality and also lead to a little bit of warmer temperatures as well. But this could make for critical fire weather as we continue to have high temperatures, dry conditions, and wind. I'll explain more in my full forecast.
1: Well, one place you can go this morning to help fire victims is Wake Up Call Coffee. The Spokane business is donating 100% of its proceeds today, up to $15,000, to the Anovia Foundation Wildfire Response Fund. They say every dollar will stay in the community, going straight to the families who've lost homes, land, and so much more. And if you want to help out wildfire victims while enjoying some live music, the Chameleon in Brown's Addition is hosting a benefit concert this Friday. The event will feature music acts and raffles with prizes from local businesses. The event is free, but there's recommended donations, with 100% going to the city's Home Starts Here Fund. Today, you can also enjoy a classic car show at Ron's Drive-In and help Meals on Wheels, the organization that brings food assistance to people in need in Spokane County. That show's happening in Spokane Valley today at Ron's Drive-In from 4 to 7 p.m. Vehicle registration is $20, with all the proceeds going to Meals on Wheels. Once again, we just continue to see places like these step up and really help out the community in a time of need. Your Good Morning Northwest time, it is almost 5:44. Thousands of people not able to return home due to the ongoing fires. But after the break, we went with firefighters behind the lines to show you what happened to one neighborhood.

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0: Welcome back. It is 5:46. It's been 4 days now since people evacuated from 5 Mile Prairie. Many are desperate to know if their homes are still standing. Firefighters say it's too dangerous for people to return home because the grass is still smoldering, and they fear embers could ignite another fire. Angela Hara went to 5 Mile and shows us how much of the neighborhood was saved.
6: There's a lot of concern from you guys about the 5 Mile area. We came to check it out. You can see the Old Trails fire stopped here. It did not cross the prairie. Houses on Jillian, Parkway, and Heath are still standing. Spokane County Fire District 9 says the Old Trails fire was burning the grass, but crews were lined up along this sidewalk fighting it off. They say if it jumped the prairie, it would have started a house-to-house ignition. Police and the National Guard have this neighborhood blocked off. They're not letting any cars go through. But people are desperate to see their homes. Some of them have parked on this road and walked into the neighborhood.
7: When it comes down to it, what do you grab? And it was pictures of my kids or letters that they wrote. Because nothing else really matters.
6: Multiple people who evacuated say only one lane was open on Saturday for people to evacuate, leading to bumper traffic. They were all going down the hill with the fire close behind them.
7: Some people were going this way, some people were going that way. The fire was coming up behind us and we were stuck in gridlock.
6: Fire District 9 says some homes on the west side of the prairie on Jody and Lincoln are burned. If you want to see more areas of the 5 Mile neighborhood, I did post an extended video on our social media at KXLY 4 News Now. Reporting from the 5 Mile neighborhood, Angela Hara, 4 News Now.
0: I know so many people in neighborhoods all over the place are just desperate for answers, and we'll continue to try to find those out. Well, let's take a live look.

0: right now, and yep, that's the sun, bright red this morning due to all that smoke that's continuing to hang around, and can't see much outside of the smoke.
1: No, but it's a good reminder, Rob, that the sun will indeed rise again, even
0: if
1: it's through all of these hazy conditions. Let's actually take a look at your visibility right now. I've got this pulled up for our region. So just for context, being able to see 10 miles out is perfect visibility, which Coeur d'Alene actually has this morning, which is a great improvement from this week. Spokane is at 6, but over here in central Washington, Hanford, Connell, Ritzville, people are seeing just about a mile, which is not very good visibility, due in part to our air quality alert. Our air quality is in that unhealthy for sensitive groups range this morning. It's been kind of going up and down just in our first early morning hours, and it will continue to change throughout the day. But all of this region of the Inland Northwest is under an air quality alert until further notice. But we could see some relief from that as winds move into our region Friday and Saturday. We're looking at 14 to 15 mile per hour winds with gusts up to 20 or 23 miles per hour on Saturday. This is nowhere near what we saw last Saturday. That was a particularly dangerous situation. So let that ease your mind, but it is something that we should keep on our radar, as firefighters will be battling against those winds when they try to contain the fires burning in our regions. High temperatures today, 87 in Spokane, 85 in Coeur d'Alene, topping out high 80s, but we could see low 90s as we move into our Friday here. That's because these warm bands of air are coming into our region from the south, moving into that Spokane inland northwest by Friday. As I said, we're seeing 90 to 91. Thursday to Friday could be our warmer days as we get into our weekend here. But I just want to remind you that it's also been so dry. In the past 30 days, Spokane has only seen 1% of our average rainfall for this time of year. That is not good. And when you have dry and windy and warm conditions, it's just a recipe for fire danger. So we're keeping a close eye on that. Your 7-day forecast really quickly, high 80s, low 90s into the weekend. Things may start to clear up with those winds moving the air haze out of our region, Rob. So, but it is a double-edged sword there. We don't want our firefighters battling against too high of winds, but it would be nice to take a deep breath again.
0: Sure, sure. And hopefully they're making some good progress while the temperatures are still a little bit cooler as
1: well.
0: Absolutely. All right, Mary, thank you. Your Good Morning Northwest time is 5:52. And before we head to break, here's today's Tech Bites from ABC.
2: In today's Tech Bites, data center approvals in Texas are on hold. Governor Greg Abbott announced a moratorium amid growing public backlash about the massive computer facilities. He says state regulators need to audit the proposed centers. No word on how long that will take. A milestone for Spotify. 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Those are your Tech Bites. I'm Sophie Flay. 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
7: 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We already know early social media is tied to depression and anxiety in kids. Now timed with back-to-school season, a brand new study in Nature says it hits their report cards too, big time. Researchers tracked over 5,000 students. Kids who started scrolling at 11 years old were about 6 months behind in school by 16. I'm talking reading, language, math. Half a year of learning lost to the mindless scroll. And the earlier the account, the bigger the gap. Look, holding the line is hard. I've been there. Your kid swears everyone's on it. Now you've got the receipts. It turns out the best filter you can give your kids is the word no. Don't miss out and be left behind. 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Hi there, I'm Kim Komando. Tech isn't just a part of our lives anymore. 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Everything's all connected. 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
9: Welcome back. It's 5:56. The number of fire personnel working on the Spokane area fires is expected to reach 2,000. Since the Incident Command Center opened, the Spokane community has shown up in droves to support firefighters. Local businesses handed out burritos, coffee, even new work boots.
10: We had a guy yesterday who had to duct tape his boots because they were just so, like, crappy, for lack of a better word. Mm-hmm. And we gave him a new pair of boots. He lit up, and now he's back out fighting fires.
11: I wanted to come out and just support the firefighters and rescue teams. And so I was just giving out free drinks. Anything on the menu, they could have their pick, too.
9: JK Boots owner Tim Codsey planned to give away 50 pairs of boots, but says he's already surpassed that. Iced Out Coffee owner Chantella Caoli handed out more than 1,000 specialty drinks. She says businesses also pitched in to help one another during the rush. Firefighters appreciating the support, but are asking people to focus their donations to the communities impacted by the fires, adding that they've had to turn away donations at fire stations. Well, here's a look at what's coming up on Good Morning Northwest. The man arrested for allegedly starting the Old Trails fire is scheduled to be arraigned tomorrow. But this is not the man's first run-in with law enforcement. Coming up, what led to the suspect spending 12 years behind bars in Arizona. And as we head to break, we'll leave you with a look at some more of the Spokane firestorm. We'll have more coverage, including a live report with Alexandra Koniarts. That's coming up in hour two of Good Morning Northwest next.
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16: 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Oh, I forgot birthday candles. 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
24: Hey. Kind of purple this morning as we begin yet another hazy day this week. Our air quality right now is 140. That lands us in that unhealthy for sensitive groups region. The cutoff for that before we get into unhealthy is 150. So we're a little bit closer to the unhealthy than we are to the moderate, but we're keeping an eye on this, and it's not as bad as it once was earlier this week. You can see these white lines are the wind pushing the smoke that we're seeing in our area a little bit more towards central Washington. Chelan and Brewster are in that hazardous air quality at the moment, and Moses Lake, Kennewick, Connell in that unhealthy area, where Spokane and Coeur d'Alene in that unhealthy for sensitive groups. Now, it's going to stay that way today because we're not seeing a lot of air movement. We're seeing winds of 2 to 3 miles per hour. We could top out at 8 around 4, but that means that the smoke is staying where it's at. And so it's going to be another hazy Wednesday for you. Our high is 87, and like I said, it's going to continue to be areas of smoke today, as well as just kind of that widespread haze. But that is good news for our firefighters who are battling all the wildfires in our region, that the flames may not spread as quick as they're fighting to gain containment. Rob?
9: Mary, thanks. Well, more people are able to return home as evacuation levels are downgraded for some areas impacted by the Old Trails and Fairview fires. And we hope to learn more good news today. Let's take a look at the current evacuation map. Anyone who lives in the area shaded in yellow can return home. Those areas have been downgraded to level 2, meaning be ready to leave if conditions change. The red areas are still level 3 evacuation zones, so you're still asked not to return home if you live in those areas. You can learn which zone you're in by typing in your address in the search bar on the SREC evacuation site. We'll have new reports throughout the morning from incident command, and fire officials say they expect good news. Well, tens of thousands of families still anxiously waiting to go back home. However, crews do report making significant progress on some of the fires. And Alexandra Konyarts is live at the command post this morning. And Alexandra, what's the latest status on these fires?
0: Good morning, Rob. Well, we did learn late last night that there has been some significant progress on the Autumn Lane fire. Now, that's the one that's burning in both Stevens County and Spokane County. And crews say they're getting a good grasp around the perimeter of this fire and continuing to battle hotspots. That means that they do hope to give some relief to families later this afternoon when it comes to those evacuation orders. Now, the Autumn Lane fire has been a top priority both for firefighters here as well as just across the nation when it comes to these three fires burning in Spokane right now. And that means that a lot of resources were put towards this. But officials do say that when it comes to the Old Trails fire and the Fairview fire, there are still concerns there as well. Downed power lines, gas leaks, burned trees, and hot spots are among the hazards crews are finding in areas damaged by the fires. The incident commander addressed what that could mean for evacuation zones yesterday. Take a listen.
1: Moving forward, I know that it gets frustrating to be evacuated and in the evacuation zone, but please understand this. Significant hazards exist to your health by allowing you back into your neighborhood too early. We need to secure those locations, evaluate them, and get you in there safely, escorted so that you can begin the process of recovery.
0: Tom Clemo says crews will spend the next several days mopping up around structures, securing perimeter lines, and beginning damage assessments throughout the community. Officials estimate between 700 and 1,100 structures were lost. They say determining the exact number will take some time. Now, right here at Mount Spokane High School, firefighters are starting to wake up as they start day five now on the Spokane area fires. And while right now there's just about over 1,000 people that are working on these, that number is expected to go up to 2,000 in the coming days. Even just since we started reporting on this, I feel like I've been seeing more and more tents add up here behind me at Mount Spokane High School as more and more resources come towards the area while they continue to work on the Spokane area fires. I am told, though, that in the coming days, they plan to move the incident command post from here, Mount Spokane High School, to the Spokane Fairgrounds as they try to accommodate more people. But for now, reporting live, Alexandra Konyarts, 4 News Now.
9: All right, we'll check back in with Alexandra coming up in the newscast. The man suspected of starting the Old Trails fire that swept through entire neighborhoods, destroying hundreds of homes, made his first court appearance yesterday. His bail set at $1 million. 37-year-old Aaron Farinacci is now behind bars. The Spokane County Sheriff's Office says his arrest was possible because of a witness who called 911. Paul Child and his grandson first spotted Farinacci along West Euclid Road on their way to go pick up a friend. But 15 minutes later, when that man was still there, that's when they got suspicious.
3: You know, he was bent over, looking towards, you know, doing something in the grass and through the tree line area. And when he saw us, he immediately stood up, turned around to face us and watched us the whole way.
9: 15 minutes later, they saw fire beginning to grow from the same exact spot. While reporting the fire, Child reported what he saw to law enforcement, and court documents show later that day, 37-year-old Aaron Farinacci was brought in for questioning. He had waterproof matches and a lighter on him. He was later let go until Monday night when the sheriff's office arrested him for starting the fire that ultimately destroyed thousands of acres and hundreds of homes. Farinacci's next court appearance is scheduled for tomorrow at 3. And this is not Farinacci's first run-in with the law. He was released from prison in 2020 after shooting and killing his own father in Arizona. Mesa police say in October of 2010, Farinacci's father told Aaron to wash the dishes. Police say Aaron got upset and shot his father twice, killing him. The report says Farinacci then shot himself in the chest with the same gun. Farinacci pleaded guilty to manslaughter and was sentenced to 12 years in prison. He was released in December of 2020, still on probation when he moved to Washington, and court documents show he received several reprimands for not complying with certain directives from his probation officer. And despite not paying some of his court-ordered fees, the judge released Farinacci from probation requirements in December of 2023. Court documents also show his most recent arrest is at least the third time he's been questioned about arson in the last year. Well, we have early results from primary election day in Washington, and a few of the races are still close to call. The first race we're tracking is the STA tax renewal. Right now, you already pay a 0.8% sales tax on all purchases that goes to the STA. And to put it simply, for every $10 you spend, you pay 8 cents in taxes. Right now, this tax just barely passing with 50.4% of the vote. And that's a difference of fewer than 500 votes out of more than 61,000 counted so far. Next, the Spokane County Library District is asking voters to approve more funding through a levy increase. It says the current levy isn't enough to keep up with rising operational costs. If approved, the rate would rise to 45 cents per $1,000 of assessed property value. That tax currently passing as well, with 52% of the more than 41,000 votes counted so far. And in the race for Congress from Eastern Washington's 5th District, where the top two candidates will move forward to November's election, right now those candidates appear to be the incumbent for the seat, Representative Michael Baumgardner, 44% of the overall vote, and Carmela Conroy with nearly 24%. She's about 6,000 votes ahead of Nate Powell. Baumgardner and Conroy would be a rematch of the 2024 election. Now, these results, again, are still preliminary. We're expecting more numbers to update later today, and we'll have those for you here on our newscast. You can also find them on our website, kxly.com/forthepeople. Your Good Morning Northwest time is 6:09. Mary Sheridan in this morning, taking a look at our weather conditions.
24: Yeah, there's a little bit of a warm up on the way, just a few degrees, but we'll feel it because we're going to get into the low 90s by the time we reach Friday, Saturday. But the winds are also returning. I'll have more on how that'll impact our firefighters' progress on these wildfires coming up.
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9: Welcome back. Your time is 6:12. More than 1,000 firefighters are currently calling Mount Spokane High School home as they battle the flames and work to keep our community safe. And Alexandra Konyarts is live there this morning. And Alexandra, you have someone with you who can give us a little more information this morning.
24: Good morning, Rob. That's right. I've got Daniel Ramey here with me this morning, who is with the incident command team that's working on this fire. Now, Daniel, what are the latest details when it comes to these fires? What are some of the work that crews did overnight as well as yesterday?
2: So much work has been done. Yeah, the firefighters that rolled in immediately engaged, put onto those divisions to work on the fire. And we have now line around all three fires. And some people say, is that full containment now that we have lines around it? That is not the case. We have line around the fire, and now we're building that containment. We're working what's called depth. We have to have depth. We're working off that fire line. We're working in towards the fire. So if we get challenged with wind, we can actually hold that hand line or that road that's established.
24: What does it mean to have a perimeter around a fire?
2: A perimeter around a fire is a great accomplishment because some of this area was up and down mountains. We had mountain ranges that were, you'd almost have to use your hands to help yourself get up there. And that's where we had hotshot crews engaged in those hand crews. So that's a huge win.
24: I got it. And now, so when it comes to whether these fires grew or didn't grow overnight, where are we with that?
2: Yeah, very little growth on all the fires yesterday. Last night operation and coming into this morning, they're saying that we had one slop over on the Autumn Lane fire, our most active fire. They were able to pick that up under 1 acre. So just amazing work. This country has a lot of what's called rollout. I think we talked to you guys before. It's so steep that as it burns above, it actually rolls debris down that's on fire and starts those slops, as we call, right outside the line. So only having one last night is actually pretty amazing. So,
24: and a lot of people are, of course, worried about their homes. I mean, they're evacuated and they don't know whether they still have a home or not. Are there any new structures that were damaged over the last few days, or where do things stand with that?
2: Yeah, no new structures were damaged at this time. We do not have any reports of that. Everything's looking really good. And the reason we put in so much effort right now with the crews is we have that increase in the temperature we were talking about that was coming, now it's here. It's supposed to escalate all the way into Friday, and it sounds like we're supposed to get more winds than they thought into the weekend.
24: Mm-hmm. And now you have this perimeter around the fire, but there's still evacuation orders in place. Why is it that families can't just go back into those areas right now?
2: It's a great question. So it's the utilities and it's the safety of allowing them back in there. So you go into this structure that was just burned, and it's partially falling over, a little bit of wind, and that old brick foundation for your home could fall right on top of you, or you could breathe in some nasty gas from a gas leak. That's not what we want. We need to take care of the public, and when we allow them back in, we don't want to have to pull them right back out because of an unsafe situation.
24: Is there anything that you want to make sure people are aware of still right now?
2: I know I've spoke to it before, but I'm going to hit it again. We're having more firefighters show up every day. The roads are going to get packed with fire personnel. Just give them a wave, give them some room, and we appreciate the efforts there.
24: Thank you so much, Daniel. Some great information there. Really appreciate it. Reporting live from Mount Spokane High School, Alexander Conyards. Sending it back to you, Rob.
6: All right, Alex, thank you. Some good news there. Again, firefighters have fully lined all the fires. Now, that is not containment, but it is a significant step in their progress. So wonderful to see. Your Good Morning Northwest time is 6:16. There are hundreds of people, though, now without homes in our community. And coming up after the break, we'll hear from one mother who's grieving a home full of memories. And as we head to break, we'll leave you with a solemn look at some of the devastations that these fires have caused. We'll be right back.
11: On the PNW Ag Network, I'm Glenn Vaughan. Chairman of the Senate Ag Committee, John Bozeman, has released updated legislative text for Farm Bill 2.0 ahead of the committee markup scheduled for this week.
12: The revised proposal includes new language authorizing year-round sales of E15 gasoline and extends the timeline for states to improve administration of SNAP benefits and reduce payment error rates. In a statement, the Arkansas Republican says the bill is designed to support farmers, ranchers, foresters, and rural communities facing economic challenges. Bozeman said the measure reflects priorities from both political parties and aims to strengthen the nation's food security. Monday's release of the Farm Bill text was met by mixed responses, from praise from the AFBF to criticism from Friends of the Earth and everything in between. The Senate Ag Committee is scheduled to mark up the legislation Thursday morning. I'm Heather Roberts on the PNW Ag Network.
11: A planned data center in southeast Salem halted after Governor Tina Kotek pulled state land off the table. Now, this follows a contentious Salem City Council meeting last week where some complained about the city signing a non-disclosure agreement with the developer.
13: Salem has known about this for months, and then they give us this brief moment for public comment. It seems to be corrupt.
11: Opponents say data centers pollute the air and take a lot of water, but local developer Aaron Stickney supports the project.
14: There's a lot of things that are misconstrued about the data centers. I've built over 5 across the country, and there are ways that you can do it correctly.
11: Kotek says state-owned land decisions need to reflect Oregon's values and public interest. Speaking of Oregon, Senators Ron Wyden and Jeff Merkley opposing a proposed reorganization of USDA's rural development. In a letter to the Department of Ag last week, the senators warned the plan could weaken programs that strengthen rural housing, small businesses, broadband, health clinics, and critical water and electric infrastructure. Washington's Patty Murray also signed off on last week's letter. Now, you can read that entire letter by visiting pnwag.net. We'll have a link for you there.
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6: Welcome back. This was the home of Sarah Berge on the day she bought it, and this is what it looks like after it was destroyed in the Old Trails fire. Berge was on a trip with her 2 kids in Canada the day the fires broke out. They returned Friday night, giving her just enough time to save her beloved cat and grab her most important documents before her home burned to the ground. And Sunny Day spoke with her about the devastation she's facing.
17: Past this roadblock behind me lies a street that's been leveled by the fires. Sarah's house used to sit on that very street. She tells me that everything is gone. Although she says they're just things, she's a single mom who's worked hard to build a life for her and her kids, and she can't believe she's going to have to rebuild all over again.
19: Sarah said she saw the smoke in the afternoon and didn't think much of it until she realized just how fast the fire was moving. Her son Ryan and some neighbors created a fire line between the field and the line of homes on Prosperity Lane, hoping to stop the flames once they approached. She tells me she's lucky to have come back before the fires broke out.
20: I have a few extra clothes and we have our animals and our important documents. I'm really, really lucky. Some of my neighbors were out of town. Some of them didn't even know until after it had happened.
19: Sarah lived in that home with her 9-year-old daughter, Allison, who she says feels like her childhood is gone. Besides material items, Sarah is grieving the hard work she put into her home.
20: I know it's just things, but I'm a single mom and I worked really hard to build this life for us. And it's all that effort, all of it. And granted, we had great memories doing it, but it wasn't easy.
19: She says it's incredible how the community around her and faraway friends and family have come together to help her family through these impossibly difficult times.
17: For now, they're safe staying with family in Diamond Lake while she continues to look for a new home. In Spokane, Sunny Day, 4 News Now.
6: And it's important to note, you know, this is just one of hundreds of instances like this of people losing their homes. This tragedy just continuing to be felt here at home. Well, we're taking a live look outside right now where, if you need another reminder, these wildfires still burning. It's that smoke that's going to be sticking around, but Mary Sheridan, you're tracking at least some good news on the air quality front.
21: Yes, there's a chance that the smoke could be leaving our region. Unfortunately, that means it's going to our friends in central Washington.
6: Oh,
21: so
6: no.
21: It's got to go somewhere, folks. We are under this air quality alert until further notice. You can see this expands for most of eastern and central Washington, even into parts of northern Idaho here. We're in that unhealthy for sensitive groups notice right now, but
24: This is day two, three, four of unhealthy air quality. So if you're going outside, maybe throw on a mask there just to protect yourself. That's one of the four things I want you to know about your weather. Our temperatures are on the rise until about Saturday here, and winds are also picking up in that same time frame. Now, that combination of things could make for some critical fire weather Friday and Saturday, but I do want to put your mind at ease. It will be nowhere near what we saw last Saturday. Our highs are going to be gusts of 20 miles per hour or 23 miles per hour, nowhere near that particularly dangerous situation that allowed our wildfires to just run rampant around our region last week. Our current air quality, you can see that wind. See, it's moving towards central Washington, just like I mentioned when we began. So that means that Moses Lake, Wenatchee, seeing some unhealthy air quality. Chelan and Brewster continuing to get just the worst of it here. Our high temperatures today are going to be 87 here in Spokane, 85 in Coeur d'Alene. And we're going to be picking up that high temperatures as we move into our Friday here. These warm bands of air are moving in from the south and reaching our region here just by Friday. But after that, we are going to return to some of the temperatures that are a little more typical this time of year. So it's going to continue to be a smoky few couple of days. But as the wind moves into our region, things have the possibility to clear out. We're really just at the mercy of these winds. I can't stress that enough. But once we get into our work week here, should be high 80s. Our low overnight lows are around those high 50s to low 60s. Should be a little bit more comfortable to sleep since we can't exactly open a window at night, Rob.
6: Yeah, it's been a problem for people without air conditioning. So
24: absolutely,
6: that'll be good to be able to open up and get a little breeze in the morning.
24: Absolutely. There's light at the end of the tunnel.
6: All right, Mary, thanks. Your Good Morning Northwest time is 6:24. Spokane Public Schools says hundreds of students and staff have lost homes in the fires. And coming up next, we'll show you the way SPS is helping their school family with back to school this month. We'll be right back.
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0: Welcome back. Your time is 6:28. Spokane Public Schools says almost 4,000 students have been evacuated because of the wildfires, and 400 staff and students may have lost their homes. So they're putting together a plan to help them out. The school district has been running a free camp for kids this week, and it's meant to give parents a chance to run errands and give kids a sense of normalcy, and that camp continues through Friday each day. They also have a free clothing closet at Shadle Park High School, and starting tomorrow, the high school will have a disaster assistance center. They'll have resources for families.
1: We want to provide every possible support that we can for them to access resources as they're navigating this crisis.
0: 400 people attended a community resource meeting yesterday morning, and all looking for ways to help out. SPS will be hosting an event at Shadle Park High School today at 1 p.m. to announce a plan for a community relief fund. We'll let you know about that as we learn more on KXLY.com and tonight on 4 News Now at 5. Your Good Morning Northwest time is 6:29. Spokane police say social media rumors of people looting during these wildfires are largely unfounded. And coming up, law enforcement explain what is causing the looting rumors. We'll be right back.
2: Good morning. 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The Dow Jones closed yesterday at 54,085 points. The S&P 500 ended the day at 7,735. And the NASDAQ closed at 26,585 points. 10-year treasuries are at 4.6%. Now taking a look at commodities, crude oil's trading at $75 a barrel. The price of gold is at $4,135 an ounce, while silver is at about $60 an ounce. Soft white wheat is quoted at $6.45 a bushel. SpaceX is trading at $125. And finally, Itron stock is trading at $106 a share. Learn how to retire with Altmaier by joining Dave on Altmaier Financial Radio. Here this Saturday at 7 a.m. and Sunday at 9:30 a.m. and 2 p.m. Reporting to you from Altmaier Financial Group in Spokane and Coeur d'Alene for 920 News Now. Have a great morning.
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0: And Mary Sheridan is in this morning taking a look at your First Alert forecast and some of our current conditions around town.
6: Thanks, Rob. Good morning, everybody. We got current conditions in Spokane and Coeur d'Alene. You can see as the sun is coming up in Spokane, it's kind of making for a purpley haze over the Spokane arena. 54 degrees in Coeur d'Alene, 58 in Spokane. Let's take a look at your air quality. It's 140 right now. So where that falls in the threshold, we're in the unhealthy for sensitive groups area, but the threshold for unhealthy is 150. So we're not far away from that. It'd be a good idea to continue to take precautions, either stay inside or wear a mask if you do want to get out there, because this isn't going away anytime soon. Our winds are pretty nominal today. Highest we are looking at is around 8 miles per hour at 4 p.m. So that haze is sticking right where it's at, but that's good news for firefighters who are out trying to gain some containment on the Old Trails fire, Fairview fire, and that fire burning up near Stevens County. We want to do everything. We wish them all the best. So, you know, we'll put up with a little bit of haze if it means better conditions for them. Our high today is going to be 87 degrees, very smoky and hazy. I'll get you prepared in my full forecast for some winds moving into our area. Rob?
0: Mary, thanks. The Spokane Police Department says it has detectives investigating reports of suspicious activity in neighborhoods that were evacuated during the Old Trails fire. But so far, few reports have involved criminal activity. SPD says most calls involve people trying to get back to their homes or spectators entering evacuation zones out of curiosity. The police department asks that everyone continue to follow evacuation orders and avoid entering restricted zones so emergency crews can work. State and local officials will be holding an insurance session today to help people who lost their homes in the fires navigate the recovery process. It'll be at the Shadle Park High School auditorium from 5 to 7 p.m. The Washington Insurance Commissioner, a state senator, Mayor Lisa Brown, and Councilmember Kate Tellez will be leading the meeting. And they say it's open to all residents, and they're eager to answer any insurance-related questions. And we plan on having a crew attend that event, and we'll share their information on 4 News Now. With so many people trying to help those in need, scammers are also trying to take advantage of people's kindness and generosity. Spokane County officials say be cautious of links found on social media claiming to have exclusive information or live streams, and you should only donate through trusted and verified organizations. They also say you should be suspicious of urgent requests for money, gift cards, or personal information. And if you think you've been scammed, you are asked to call Crime Check at 509-456-2233. Well, more than 1,000 firefighters are currently calling Mount Spokane High School home as they battle the fires and work to keep our community safe. And Alexandra Coney-Arts is live this morning. And Alexandra, we are getting new information this morning. What can you tell us?
7: Good morning. I've got Ben Kostel here with me this morning, who is one of the PIOs for the Spokane area fires. Now, Ben, I'm hearing your teams made some really good progress last night. Can you tell me a little bit about what the developments are from overnight?
8: Yeah, so we've actually got some containment. I don't have the exact percentages, but all three fires at this point actually have some black on the map, which is always what we want to see. That means those lines have been tested, they've been validated, and we are sure they're going to hold. So today we'll start actually getting some containment numbers out there. They're making really good progress, especially on that Autumn Lane fire. We've gotten several hotshot crews in, which are getting up into those steeper terrain, getting some work done on that fire, and it's looking really good. We're really proud of the work that's being done.
7: That is such good news, such a little bit of relief for everyone who's just had such devastation throughout this. When you say containment, can you tell us by any chance which of the three fires we're talking about?
8: All three of them. All three of them have containment on it. So there's different areas within the three different fires, but every single fire is now starting to show containment.
7: Does that mean that we might see some changes when it comes to evacuations and such?
8: I would say the probability is high. I mean, I can't make that, give you a definitive answer on that one. But as containment starts growing, evacuations are definitely going to be start to be lifted. So people can look forward to that, I would say.
7: And now there's obviously warmer temperatures. I heard there might even be some winds coming in the coming days. Tell us a little bit about the concerns for your teams when it comes to that.
8: Yeah, so it's a combination. Not only is it dry, is it getting warm, which is always a concern, but it's a combination of warm and dry. Mm-hmm. And that's what we're looking at over the next 3-4 days. And then on Friday, Saturday, we do start to see that wind increase. We're looking at gusts up to 20 miles per hour. And it could get worse. So, you start predicting out that far, it gets a little bit challenging, but we are expecting that win. And this is part of why we haven't put containment numbers up there as fast as people maybe would like us to, because we need to actually verify that those lines are as we say they are. Mm-hmm. So when we put black on it, that means we think it'll survive what winds are coming.
7: And, we're still hoping to get more details on exactly how many homes were burned by this. When do you think we might know more about that?
8: So it's going to be a long process. People have to go out. We have teams that are going to go out there, and they have to individually inspect every single one of those sites that could potentially have been some sort of a building. So it's going to take a little bit of time. Hopefully within the next week, we'll have a more definitive number on how many structures are actually lost.
7: And for families who are curious just about if their home was impacted or not, is there any idea when they might get more information on that?
8: Yeah, we're hoping like within the next week. That's really what we're looking at. Like probably about a week, we'll start having much more concrete numbers and be able to get people more information.
7: Well, thank you so much, Ben, and thank you for giving us that great information, especially since I know you guys are so busy. Now, there is going to be a briefing in a little bit to the firefighters. We'll be there for that, and we'll give you some of the details. We hear from that a little bit later in the show. Reporting live from Mount Spokane High School, Alexandra Coney-Arts, 4 News Now.
0: All right, Alexandra, thank you. Some wonderful news there. Earlier, they told us that they have fully lined all the fires, and now we're learning that there has been some containment, not an exact number, but that is some great news there to hear from firefighters. And Mary, as we check back in with Mary Sheridan, we were kind of hopeful for that with the cooling temperatures Monday and Tuesday, they'd be able to get a lot of movement done before these winds move in.
6: Exactly. This is exactly what Incident Command was talking about, looking at gusts of 20 miles per hour, 23 miles per hour. But it's nowhere what we saw last week. So that is the good news. I'll have more on how this could impact firefighters' progress in my full forecast.
0: And as we head to break, we want to thank you for starting your day here with us on Good Morning Northwest. We hope you stay safe, and we'll be right back.
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6: Good morning. Here's what I'm tracking for your Wednesday. We're looking at a high of 87. It is about average for this time of year. It's going to heat up a little bit as we get into our Friday and Saturday. That's when we're going to start seeing some low 90s. I'm also tracking wind speeds that are supposed to increase as we get closer to that Saturday. 14 to 15 miles per hour is the sustained winds, but we could see gusts of 20 to 23 miles per hour. Something to keep an eye on as firefighters are fighting those fires.
0: Well, one place you can go this morning to help fire victims is Wake Up Call Coffee. The Spokane business donating 100% of its proceeds today, up to $15,000, to the Inovia Foundation Wildfire Response Fund. They say every dollar will stay in the community, going straight to the families who've lost homes, land, and so much more. And if you want to help out wildfire victims while enjoying live music, the Chameleon in Brown's Addition is hosting a benefit concert this Friday. The event will feature local music acts and raffles with prizes from local businesses. The event's free, but there's recommended donations, with 100% going to the city's Home Starts Here Fund. And popular actress and Spokane native Sydney Sweeney will be in town today to help out wildfire victims. Sweeney will be helping hand out meals at the World Central Kitchen today. So anyone who needs a hot dinner is invited to attend. And the free meal event is right around the corner from us on Washington and Cinto, and that starts at 4. Your Good Morning Northwest time is 6:42. Well, thousands of people not able to return home due to the ongoing fires. But after the break, we went with firefighters to show you what happened to one neighborhood on Five Mile Prairie. We'll be right back.
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2: Welcome back at 6:45. It's now been 5 days since people evacuated from Five Mile Prairie, and many are desperate to know if their homes are still standing. Firefighters say it's too dangerous for people to return home because the grass is still smoldering and they fear embers could ignite another fire. Angela Hara went to Five Mile and shows us how much of the neighborhood was saved.
3: There's a lot of concern from you guys about the Five Mile area. We came to check it out. You can see the Old Trails fire stopped here. It did not cross the prairie. Houses on Jillian, Parkway, and Heath are still standing. Spokane County Fire District 9 says the Old Trails fire was burning the grass, but crews were lined up along this sidewalk fighting it off. They say if it jumped the prairie, it would have started a house-to-house ignition. Police and the National Guard have this neighborhood blocked off. They're not letting any cars go through. But people are desperate to see their homes. Some of them have parked on this road and walked into the neighborhood.
4: When it comes down to it, what do you grab? And it was pictures of my kids or letters that they wrote. Because nothing else really matters.
3: Multiple people who evacuated say only one lane was open on Saturday for people to evacuate, leading to bumper traffic. They were all going down the hill with the fire close behind them.
4: Some people were going this way, some people were going that way. The fire was coming up behind us and we were stuck in gridlock.
3: Fire District 9 says some homes on the west side of the prairie on Jody and Lincoln are burned. If you want to see more areas of the Five Mile neighborhood, I did post an extended video on our social media at KXLY 4 News Now. Reporting from the Five Mile neighborhood, Angela Hara, 4 News Now.
2: All right, Angela, thank you. And when we spoke with some people earlier this week, they said that part of the hardest part was just not knowing if they had a home or not. So hopefully those people can get some answers soon. And as you can see in that sky cam there, smoke still persisting.
5: I know we've been under an air quality alert for quite some time. Let's take a look at the wider region here. Spokane and Coeur d'Alene are in that unhealthy for sensitive groups air quality right now. But you can see that the wind is moving the smoke towards central Washington. That means areas like Moses Lake, Wenatchee are in that unhealthy range, and Chelan and Brewster continue to be in hazardous air quality. So as we continue to be in this stretch of unhealthy air quality, please wear a mask and take any precaution that you can. Our exact air quality index is 133, like I mentioned, falling right in that unhealthy for sensitive groups. And it's likely going to stay like that for much of today because our winds are pretty nominal at this point. 3 miles per hour at 12 p.m., moving up to 8 miles per hour at 4 p.m. It's really not going to push that smoke out of our region very quickly. But we are looking at some increased wind speeds as we move closer to our weekend, 14 to 15 mile per hour winds with 20 mile per hour gusts. That is nowhere near what we saw last week, but it does pose a little bit of an increased fire risk this weekend for our firefighters out on the front lines. But our visibility is improving, 60% in Spokane. It's back up to 100% in Coeur d'Alene, which is great news. But there are still regions in central Washington that are really struggling with that air quality. Our temperatures are rising this week. Our winds are picking up. And like I mentioned, that's never a good combination for those firefighters out on the front lines. We could see temperatures top out at about mid to low 90s Friday and Saturday. Today, our high is going to remain at 87, about average for this time of year. I'm showing you why our temperatures are increasing as we get closer to Friday. These warm bands

0: Of air are moving in from the south and reaching our inland northwest around Friday there. So something to look out for as we're keeping an eye on the conditions for our firefighters. Things could start to clear up by the time we get to the weekend as those winds would push the smoke out of our area. But I'll have one last final look at your weather in our morning sprint that's coming up.
1: 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The Dow Jones has gained 515 points to 54,600. The S&P 500 is up 50 to 7,790. And the NASDAQ is up 135 points to 26,720. 10-year treasuries are at 4.6%. Taking a look at commodities, crude oil is trading at about $75 a barrel. The price of gold is at $4,255 an ounce, while silver is at $62 an ounce. Soft white wheat is quoted at $6.45 a bushel. And finally, Costco stock has lost about $7 this morning and is now trading at $940 a share. Learn how to retire with Altmaier by visiting altmaierfinancial.com, where you can find times this weekend to join Dave on Altmaier Financial Radio. 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Have a great morning.
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9: Time to get you ready to take on your Wednesday in the morning sprint. We're learning more today about how police managed to arrest the person suspected of starting the Old Trails fire. Mary Sheridan is tracking changes to our air quality today in the First Alert forecast. But first, let's get one more check-in with Alexandra Koniarts live at the Spokane Area Fires Incident Command Post.
10: We just got some really good news, actually, from the public information officer on this fire. He's telling us that they have finally reached some containment on all three of the fires burning in the Spokane area right now. There was minimal growth over the last day and even overnight, which means that crews are going to continue that mop-up work and try to keep taking out these hot spots. They do say that because of this, they do expect to have some of these evacuation orders go down a little bit today, which means that more families might be able to return back home. However, they are asking the community to make sure that they are still aware of those evacuation orders, know that they're there for a reason, especially because they want to make sure that no one is going back into these areas where there might still be gas leaks, hot spots, and such. They're also asking people to be especially aware of seeing some more fire personnel on the road, as there is expected to be up to 2,000 fire personnel in the next few days working on this fire, which also means they're going to be moving the command post from here at Mount Spokane High School over to the Spokane County Fairgrounds in the coming days.
9: A suspect in starting the Old Trails fire, 37-year-old Aaron Farinacci, is now behind bars. The Spokane County Sheriff's Office says his arrest was possible because a witness called 911. Paul Child and his grandson first spotted Farinacci along West Euclid Road on their way to go pick up a friend. But 15 minutes later, when that man was still there, that's when they got suspicious. They saw a fire beginning to grow from the same exact spot they saw him previously. And while reporting the fire, Child reported what he saw to law enforcement. And court documents show later that day, 37-year-old Aaron Farinacci was brought in for questioning. Spokane Public Schools says almost 4,000 students have been evacuated because of the fires, and 400 staff and students may have lost their homes. So they're putting together a plan to help them out. The school district has been running a free camp for kids this week. It's meant to give parents a chance to run errands and give kids a sense of normalcy. They also have a free clothing closet at Shadle Park High School. SPS will also be hosting an event at Shadle Park High School today at 1 p.m. to announce a plan for a community relief fund. And we'll let you know more when we learn about this on KXLY.com and tonight on 4 News Now at 5.
0: We're in store for another smoky Wednesday with a high of 87. That smoke isn't going anywhere because our winds are very light, spare an afternoon breeze. But we're in store for a warm-up as we get closer to Friday. I'm tracking low 90s with increased wind speeds.
9: Well, amid the chaos of the fires, Spokane County's primary day was yesterday. The first race we're tracking, the SDA tax renewal. Right now, you already pay a 0.8% sales tax on all purchases that goes to the STA. And to put it simply, for every $10 you spend, you pay 8 cents in taxes. Right now, the tax just barely passing with a 50.4% of the vote, and that's a difference of fewer than 500 votes out of more than 61,000 counted so far. Next, the Spokane County Library District asking voters to approve more funding through a levy increase. Says the current levy isn't enough to keep up with rising operational costs, and if approved, the rate would rise to 45 cents per $1,000 of assessed property value. That tax currently passing as well, with 52% of the more than 41,000 votes counted so far. In the race for Congress for Eastern Washington's 5th District, the top two candidates will move forward to November's election. Right now, those candidates appear to be the incumbent for the seat, Representative Michael Baumgardner with 44% of the overall vote, and Carmela Conroy with nearly 24%. She's about 6,000 votes ahead of Nate Powell. Baumgardner and Conroy, that would be a rematch of the 2024 election. And we'll be back with a final check of weather, and we'll have more local news coming up on Fox 28 at the top of the hour. We'll see you right after this break.
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1: From ABC News, I'm Sherry Preston. In the high-stakes Democratic primary in Michigan, the Associated Press has just projected that progressive Dr. Abdul El-Sayed has defeated moderate Congresswoman Haley Stevens. ABC's Jay O'Brien is in Detroit.
2: Both addressing exhausted supporters in the wee hours of the morning.
3: We knew that this was going to be a close race, and that's exactly what we've got.
2: A former state health official and self-defined capitalist, El-Sayed was backed by top Democratic socialists, focusing his campaign around tackling the cost of living and rejecting Israel's war in Gaza.
4: Shouldn't be this hard to pay your taxes and know that that money is going to be spent on you rather than to drop bombs on somebody else and their kids.
2: A message that energized young voters.
1: Stevens said she thought she had a better chance of winning against Republican Mike Rogers in November. President Trump saying overnight he thinks talks are going well between Iran and the U.S. and that a deal to reopen the Strait of Hormuz could come later today or tomorrow. Still no word yet from Iranian leadership. A potential security threat to President Trump. Los Angeles authorities arresting an armed man, John Taley, several days ago at Trump's California golf club.
5: According to authorities, he then returned 2 days later, approaching federal agents saying he worked for the State Department as part of the security detail. Federal agents contacted the local sheriff's office, who took Taley into custody.
1: ABC's Kana Whitworth in Los Angeles. In London, a woman is under arrest after a stabbing spree in London's popular Covent Garden. It happened a short time ago when the venue was crowded with those eating lunch. At least four people were stabbed. With one person in custody on suspicion of arson, fire crews in Spokane, Washington are beginning to breathe a sigh of relief. Weather conditions are improving, and they've had a lot of progress over the past few days. You're listening to ABC News.
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7: The Substance Abuse and Mental Health Services Administration asked 60,000 Americans about their experience with substances, finding significant declines last year in binge drinking, smoking, and marijuana use among 12 to 17-year-olds. Still, the survey found more than half of all Americans, 163 million altogether, used tobacco, vaped nicotine, drank, or used an illicit drug in the previous month. The substance of choice, alcohol. Jim Ryan, ABC News.
1: Ohio Congressman Max Miller defiant that he is staying in his reelection race in spite of domestic abuse allegations.
8: There's no chance that I'm removing myself from this race.
9: The family scandal erupting into full view on Capitol Hill when Miller's former father-in-law, Republican Senator Bernie Moreno, spoke out.
10: This has been a horrific experience for my entire family.
9: The senator's daughter, Emily, claims Miller, her ex-husband, abused her. In a February report obtained by ABC News, she claims he threw her against the wall, once held a gun to her head, and another time threw hot water on her. He denies all the allegations. But Moreno says Miller is a madman, and his two-year-old granddaughter is caught in the middle.
1: ABC senior political correspondent Rachel Scott, Miller's ex-girlfriend, former press secretary Stephanie Grisham, has filed a restraining order against him. Dr. Anthony Fauci invoking the Fifth more than 100 times during his Capitol Hill testimony last week. Now the Republican-led committee is preparing to vote to hold him in contempt. This is ABC News.
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13: Suspected of starting one of the Spokane area wildfires appears in court. Law enforcement say his arrest was thanks in part to a bystander. And we'll hear from the man who saw something suspicious and spoke up.
14: Another day of smoky skies is in store for much of the inland Northwest, but I'm tracking winds that could improve our air quality in the coming days.
13: Plus, amid all the chaos, Washington had its primary election yesterday. We'll have some of the early results coming up. Live on KXLY Plus and 4 News Now, you're watching Good Morning Northwest. Thanks for starting your day with us. I'm Rob King. Natalie Grant has the morning off. Today is Wednesday, August 5th. Meteorologist Matt Gray also has the morning off. So in this morning is Mary Sheridan with your First Alert forecast.
15: Good morning, everybody. We are tracking our air quality this morning. At last check, we are at 135, which falls into that unhealthy for sensitive groups. I've watched it slowly fall a few points this morning, if that's any consolation. We've been getting a little bit better since those fires really broke out earlier a few days ago here. Taking a look at the bigger region here, Spokane and Coeur d'Alene fall into that unhealthy for sensitive groups. Air quality is worse here, the worst in Chelan and Brewster, with unhealthy air towards central Washington mostly. And that's probably going to be the story for the most part of today, because our winds are nominal. We've got 2 mile per hour, 3 mile per hour, up to 8 mile per hour winds by 4 p.m. So that smoke is going to stay where it's at. But it also means that it could make fighting those fires that are burning in our area a little bit easier for our first responders. So I guess it's something we're just going to have to live with here. But winds are going to pick up as we get closer to our weekend here. 14 mile per hour and 15 mile per hour are forecasted Friday and Saturday, with gusts in the 20 to 23 mile per hour range. I'll have more on winds and a warm up in our future forecast coming up.
13: Mary, thank you. More people are able to return home as evacuation levels are downgraded for some of the areas impacted by the Old Trails and Fairview fires. And we hope to learn more good news today. Well, here's a look at the current evacuation map. Anyone who lives in the area shaded in yellow can now return home. And those areas have been downgraded to level 2. The red areas are still level 3 evacuation zones, so you are asked not to go home if you live in those areas. Now you can learn which zone you're in by typing in your address in the search bar on the SREC evacuation website. And we'll have new reports throughout the morning from Incident Command. And fire officials say they expect that tens of thousands of families are still anxiously waiting to go back home. However, crews do report making significant progress on some of these fires. And Alexandra Koniarts is live at the command post this morning. And Alexandra, what's the latest on these fires?
16: Well, Rob, we got some good news yesterday. We're hearing from Stephen County Fire District 1 that they've made significant progress on the Autumn Lane fire, building a better perimeter around that fire, and also continuing to work on hotspots. Now, the Autumn Lane fire has been a top priority, not just for firefighters here, but for the entire nation, actually. So there's been a lot of resources put onto this fire since it's just been the most active of the three, and just because there's some really tough terrain out there to work on. But officials do say that concerns still remain at both the Old Trails and Fairview fires. Downed power lines, gas leaked, burned trees, and hotspots are among the hazards crews are finding in the areas damaged by these fires. The incident commander addressed what that could mean for evacuation zones yesterday. Take a listen.
17: Moving forward, I know that it gets frustrating to be evacuated and in the evacuation zone, but please understand this. Significant hazards exist to your health by allowing you back into your neighborhood too early. We need to secure those locations, evaluate them, and get you in there safely, escorted, so that you can begin the process of recovery.
16: Now, Tom Clemo says crews will spend the next several days mopping up around structures, securing perimeter lines, and beginning damage assessments throughout the community. Officials estimate between 700 and 1,100 structures were lost. They say determining the exact number, though, will take time. Now, there's just over 1,000 fire personnel that are currently staying here at Mount Spokane High School. Many of them are actually sleeping in tents all around the area. It's completely packed up out here. But fire personnel is expected to go up to 2,000 in the coming days, which is also why they're saying that they're going to have to move the command post from here to the Spokane County Fairgrounds. For now, reporting live, Alexandra Cohen-Yartz, 4 News Now.
13: Alexandra, thank you. We'll check back in with you later on in the newscast. The man suspected of starting the Old Trails fire that swept through entire neighborhoods, destroying hundreds of homes, made his first court appearance yesterday, and his bail set at $1 million. 37-year-old Aaron Farinacci is now behind bars. The Spokane County Sheriff's Office says his arrest was possible because of a witness who called 911. Paul Child and his grandson first spotted Farinacci along West Euclid Road on their way to go pick up a friend. But 15 minutes later, when that man was still there, that's when they got suspicious.
18: You know, he was bent over, looking towards, you know, doing something in the grass and through the tree line area. And when he saw us, he immediately stood up, turned around to face us and watched us the whole way.
13: 15 minutes later, they saw a fire beginning to grow from that same exact spot. While reporting the fire, Child reported what he saw to law enforcement. Court documents show later that day, 37-year-old Aaron Farinacci was brought in for questioning. He had waterproof matches and a lighter on him. He was later let go until Monday night when the sheriff's office arrested him for starting the fire that ultimately destroyed tens of thousands of acres and hundreds of homes. Farinacci's next court appearance is scheduled for tomorrow at 3. And this is not Farinacci's first run-in with the law. He was released from prison in 2020 after shooting and killing his own father in Arizona. Mesa police say in October of 2010, Farinacci's father told Aaron to wash the dishes. Police say Aaron got upset, shot his father twice, killing him. The report says Farinacci then shot himself in the chest with the same gun. He later pleaded guilty to manslaughter and was sentenced to 12 years in prison. He was released in December of 2020, was still on probation when he moved to Washington. Court documents show he received several reprimands for not complying with certain directives from his probation officer. Despite not paying some of his court-ordered fees, the judge released Farinacci from probation requirements in December of 2023. Court documents also show his most recent arrest is at least the third time he's been questioned about arson in the last year. Well, we have early results from primary election day in Washington. A few races still too close to call. And the first one that we're tracking is the STA tax renewal. Right now, you already pay a 0.8% sales tax on all purchases that goes to the STA. And to put it simply, for every $10 you spend, you pay 8 cents in taxes. Right now, this tax just barely passing with 50.4% of the vote. That's a difference of fewer than 500 votes out of more than 61,000 counted so far. Next, the Spokane County Library District was asking voters to approve more funding through a levy increase. It says the current levy isn't enough to keep up with rising operational costs. If approved, the rate would rise to 45 cents per $1,000 of assessed property value. This tax currently passing as well, with 52% of the more than 41,000 votes counted so far. In the race for Congress from Eastern Washington's 5th District, the top two candidates will move forward to November's election. And right now, those candidates appear to be the incumbent for the seat, Representative Michael Baumgardner with 44% of the overall vote, and Carmela Conroy with nearly 24%. She's about 6,000 votes ahead of Nate Powell. Baumgardner and Conroy would be a rematch of the 2024 election. And again, these results are still preliminary. We're expecting more numbers later today, and we'll update those here on our newscast. But you can also find them on our website, kxly.com/forthepeople. Your Good Morning Northwest time is 5:08. Mary Sheridan, we're continuing to track just more smoke in our forecast and also some increasing temperatures.
15: Yeah, we're tracking about a high of high 80s, and we'll move into low 90s when we get a little bit closer to this weekend. And I'll tell you how that could impact fire danger this weekend in my full forecast.
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13: Welcome back. It's almost 5:12. While evacuation zones have been downgraded in some areas for the Fairview fire burning near Mead, it is still an active situation. And Daniel Purcell visited with fire officials last night to learn more about the fight to put out the flames.
28: There's a lot of dangers that still exist within the Fairview fire that we are working to address.
29: The Fairview fire spread to 1,045 acres, burning a number of houses and many acres of forest and farmlands. But fire officials say it's not just the flames that are keeping people from their homes.
30: You told me one of the many reasons that evacuation levels have not been listed is other hazards besides flames and smoke that still exist in this area. Is that correct?
28: Yeah, there are multiple reasons that we haven't changed the evacuation levels in the areas that we have significant damage. And you can see up here, you know, some burned trees. You know, these haven't been assessed to make sure that they could potentially come down at any point. We got wind coming and a weather event, and, you know, that wind and that weather could contribute to, you know, that tree coming down or that smoking snag down there. And those are two of many reasons that we're still, you know, making sure that we keep people in out of these areas and in a safe place.
29: For some members of the District 9 crew, fighting the Fairview fire is especially personal. Assistant Fire Chief Nathan Jeffries' childhood home is within the Level 3 evacuation area.
31: To hear that there was out-of-control wildfire in that area was, a kick to the gut. It was a kick to the gut for all of, you know, to hear of any of these fires. I don't know. I'm kind of at a loss for words for that. So.
29: Slowly but surely, the area affected by the Fairview fire is showing signs of life, like a family of deer grazing the scorched fields. Signs Chief Vincey says can provide hope to those affected by the fires.
28: Seeing Mother Nature kind of coming back, and people, you know, maybe being able to see that would give them some hope that, you know, we have better days ahead.
29: In Meade, Daniel Purcell, 4 News Now.
15: Certainly any signs of hope is really needed in times like this. I'm tracking a warm-up today into our weekend. Today our high is going to top out around high 80s, and that's going to happen around 4 to 5 p.m. But keep in mind that with the smoke that's still lingering in our area, it could kind of dampen that heat coming from the sun. So we're just keeping an eye on this, and things are going to continue to get a little bit warmer as we move towards that weekend, like I mentioned, which could have some impacts on the conditions firefighters are working with to fight these fires. Rob?
13: Mary, thank you. The city of Spokane says it's making changes to trash pickup to support wildfire survivors. The city says once families in level 3 evacuation zones return home, they can put extra garbage bags out on their normal collection days and not be charged for them. People who subscribe to food and yard waste collection service should remove spoiled food from packaging before placing it in their green bin. And if your bin was damaged in the fires, you can have them replaced free of charge. Your Good Morning Northwest time is 5:15. Well, there are hundreds of people now without homes in our community. And coming up after the break, we'll hear from one mother who is now grieving a home full of memories. And we're taking a live look at Incident Command this morning. We're expecting a new update from firefighters later on Good Morning Northwest. We'll have a report with Alexandra Coniarts coming up. And as we head to break, we'll leave you with a solemn look at some of the devastating fires and what they've left in their wake. We'll be right back.

0: On the PNW Ag Network, I'm Glenn Fogg, and the latest USDA cattle inventory report suggests the nation's beef herd may finally be stabilizing, but not expanding.
1: According to analysis from the Farm Bureau, total cattle numbers edged slightly higher for the first time since 2018. However, U.S. beef cow herd fell to a record low, 28.5 million head for July, while this year's calf crop is expected to be the smallest on record. Analysts say producers are beginning to keep more replacement heifers, an early sign of herd rebuilding, but feeder cattle supplies are still expected to remain tight through at least 2027. I'm John McKay on the PNW Ag Network.
0: Producers looking to apply for USDA's assistance for specialty crop farmers. Well, time is running short. The application sign-up deadline is this Friday, August 7th. USDA's Richard Fordyce says payments will be provided based on reported 2025 planted acres.
2: They either use a login.gov account or they go to the local FSA county office. What they'll find is really an application that's pre-populated. If they've done an acreage report, we will have an application for them. All it requires is a signature from the producer, and then we can start to initiate the payment.
0: Learn more about the Assistance for Specialty Crop Farmers program, including eligible crops and payment rates, by visiting pnwag.net. The National Resource Conservation Service has launched the watershed planning phase of a modernization project for the Orville-Tenasket Irrigation District in north central Washington. NRCS said the proposal would upgrade aging pumps and pipelines to reduce costly breakdowns, improve public safety, and improve irrigation water for farmers. Now, a public meeting on the project is scheduled for Thursday, August 13th. That'll be at the Orville-Tenasket Irrigation District in Orville, where residents can learn more and provide input. To learn more, just check out pnwag.net. We'll have more for you there. This is the PNW Ag Network.
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8: Welcome back. It's 518. This was the home of Sarah Berge on the day she bought it, and this is what it looks like after it was destroyed in the Old Trails fire. Berge was on a trip with her two kids in Canada the day before the fires broke out. They returned Friday night, giving her just enough time to save her beloved cat and grab her most important documents before her home burned to the ground. Sunny Day spoke with her about the devastation she's now facing.
9: Past this roadblock behind me lies a street that's been leveled by the fires. Sarah's house used to sit on that very street. She tells me that everything is gone. Although she says they're just things, she's a single mom who's worked hard to build a life for her and her kids, and she can't believe she's going to have to rebuild all over again.
10: Sarah said she saw the smoke in the afternoon and didn't think much of it until she realized just how fast the fire was moving. Her son Ryan and some neighbors created a fire line between the field and the line of homes on Prosperity Lane, hoping to stop the flames once they approached. She tells me she's lucky to have come back before the fires broke out.
11: I have a few extra clothes and we have our animals and our important documents. I'm really, really lucky. Some of my neighbors were out of town. Some of them didn't even know until after it had happened.
10: Sarah lived in that home with her 9-year-old daughter, Allison, who she says feels like her childhood is gone. Besides material items, Sarah is grieving the hard work she put into her home.
11: I know it's just things, but I'm a single mom and I worked really hard to build this life for us. And it's all that effort, all of it. And granted, we had great memories doing it, but it wasn't easy.
10: She says it's incredible how the community around her and faraway friends and family have come together to help her family through these impossibly difficult times.
9: For now, they're safe staying with family in Diamond Lake while she continues to look for a new home. In Spokane, Sunny Day, 4 News Now.
8: And it's just one story among hundreds in our community that we're going to be hearing from. It's just awful to see. Well, we're taking a live look outside right now where it's not much of a look as the smoke that we've been seeing from these fires and from fires in Canada, fires in Oregon, it's all just sticking around in our area.
6: Yeah, just really muddying that skyline there. But there's a chance that things could clear up as we continue on in this week. But it's certainly a memory of those, the memory of those wildfires is lingering in our region for many, many reasons, Rob. Taking a look at our current conditions, another look at that kind of hazy skyline here in Spokane and Coeur d'Alene. We're looking at high to mid 50s in both areas. And that is going to, that hazy air quality is going to stick around today. We've been under an air quality alert. Much of the inland northwest has for a while now, and this is going to continue until further notice. At last check, our air quality was around 135, which falls in that unhealthy for sensitive groups range. But since we're on like multiple days of this air quality alert, it's a good idea to continue to take those precautions, even if you don't fall into that sensitive group area. That is one of the four things that you should know about your weather today. Another thing is that temperatures are on the rise now until Saturday. Winds are also picking up, which could be a blessing and a curse, right? It could improve our air quality by moving the smoke out of our region, but also making things a little bit more difficult for our firefighters who have to deal with these rising temperatures, increasing winds, and our low humidity. Taking a look at our next 7 days, temperatures are going to be around the low 90s, so it's not much of an increase, but because recently the smoke has been kind of dampening that high temperatures and kind of buffering the highs, that's why we've been seeing lower temperatures than we're used to, but things are going to pick up, as I said, like that with the wind moving that smoke out of our region. So our temperature increase is also in part due to these warm bands of air that are moving in from the south. You can see that they reached Spokane, Coeur d'Alene area by Friday and are bringing those warm temperatures with it. Let's plan your day today. It's going to be a lot more of that same smoke and overall haze. And we're really going to warm up once we get into our early evening here around hitting that high around 5 of 85, sticking around those low 80s. A reminder that the winds are also picking up as we get closer to our weekend. We are tracking winds in the 14 to 15 mile per hour range with gusts of 20 to 23 miles per hour. I want to be so clear that this is nowhere near the wind speeds that we saw last Saturday. That was a particularly dangerous situation. And so while the winds are picking up, it is not the same kind of alarm. Quickly, our 7 day forecast, that haze is sticking around through Friday here, but we could see some clearer conditions in the weekends when we would reach that low 90s, Rob. Like I said, we keep emphasizing that the smoke is kind of dampening the temperatures that we're used to seeing this time of year. But it's a sacrifice that we're willing to make with the winds being lower. You know, we'll keep
8: we'll
6: that smoke around.
8: Yeah, we'll take worse air quality here for better firefighting conditions.
6: Absolutely.
8: For them. Yeah, it's the little sacrifice that we can make. Your good, Mary, thank you. Your Good Morning Northwest time is 5:24. Spokane Public Schools says hundreds of students and staff have lost homes in the fires. And coming up next, we'll show you the ways SPS is helping their school family with back to school this month. 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
8: Welcome back. It's 527. Spokane Public Schools says almost 4,000 students have been evacuated because of the fires, and 400 staff and students may have lost their homes. So they're putting together a plan to help them out. The school district has been running a free camp for kids this week. It's meant to give parents a chance to run errands and give kids a sense of normalcy. They also have a free clothing closet at Shadle Park High School. And starting tomorrow, the high school will have a disaster assistance center with resources for families.
13: We want to provide every possible support that we can for them to access resources as they're navigating this crisis.
8: 400 people attended a community resource meeting yesterday morning, all looking for ways to help out. SPS will also host an event at Shadle Park High School today at 1 o'clock to announce a plan for a community relief fund. And we'll let you know what we learn about this plan on KXLY.com and tonight on 4 News Now at 5. Your Good Morning Northwest time is 5:28. Spokane police say social media rumors of people looting during these wildfires are largely unfounded. Coming up, law enforcement explains what is causing the looting rumors. Plus, more organizations continue to step up to help those in need. We'll tell you about the ones that you can reach out to. That's coming up.
14: We are live at the command post, which is Mount Spokane High School, now also home base for more than 1,000 firefighters that are currently working on the Spokane area fires. The latest on containment, evacuations, as well as how crews did yesterday after the break.
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16: 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The Dow Jones has gained 615 points to 54,700. The S&P 500 is up 45 to 7,785. And the NASDAQ is up 125 points to 26,710. 10-year treasuries are at 4.6%. Taking a look at commodities, crude oil is trading at about $75 a barrel. The price of gold is at $4,265 an ounce, while silver is at $62 an ounce. Soft white wheat is quoted at $6.45 a bushel. And finally, SpaceX stock has lost about $10 this morning and is now trading at $114 a share. 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Have a great morning.
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7: 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From 4 News Now, this is Good Morning Northwest.
8: Good morning, Northwest. Thanks for starting your day with us. I'm Rob King. Today is Wednesday, August 5th. And meteorologist Matt Gray is the day off. Mary Sheridan in this morning with your First Alert forecast.
6: Good morning, Rob. Good morning, everyone. We're taking a look at today, our day planner. The chance of rain, there is not a chance in sight. It is so, so dry in our region, which is contributing to this fire risk that we're tracking. Our winds are light, though. This is good for firefighters, but as far as the smoke and haze that we're seeing, it means it's going to stick around. So we're going to be seeing some areas of smoke today and maybe a slight afternoon breeze. Our air quality right now is 135. That falls kind of into this sensitive or unhealthy for sensitive groups. But as I said, we've had multiple days of this air quality alert. And so it's good to take any precaution that you can if you do choose to go outside. Chelan and Brewster continue to be the area that has the worst air quality in our region, although Moses Lake, Kennewick are still in that unhealthy range. And it's, like I said, it's going to stay that way as our winds are nominal today. But I'm tracking winds increasing as we get closer to our weekend. I'll say how that will help or hinder our firefighters in my full forecast. Rob?
8: Mary, thanks. More than 1,000 firefighters are currently calling Mount Spokane home as they battle the flames and work to keep our community safe. And Alexandra Koniarts is live there this morning. And Alexandra, we should be expecting an update pretty shortly about the work that they did overnight. What can we expect?
14: Yeah, well, we did learn yesterday, actually, that there was some significant progress on the Autumn Lane fire. We heard that from Stevens County Fire District 1, and they're saying that although evacuations are going to stay in place in that area up until this afternoon, they are expecting to make some good changes there and give some good news to the community when it comes to that. Now, the fire there, Autumn Lane, has been a top priority for the nation, really, as it has been growing really rapidly, and it has some really challenging terrain in that area too. Now, take a look. This is some video that our team got on Monday while they were very, very close to the fire lines. You can see how intense some of those flames are and just how traumatizing this was for a lot of people in that area. Some evacuees returned to their homes to try and get their animals. And a question on a lot of the minds of our community is the extent of the damage. While we know that it could be anywhere between 700 and 1,100 structures that were damaged, officials say learning the exact number will take some time.
1: In that gap, we need to refine and understand exactly how much was lost. And that process takes time, it takes effort, and it takes a lot of patience.
14: Many families have been anxiously waiting to return to their neighborhoods. Tom Clemo says the reason some of these evacuations might still last a while is because of the severe health hazards in neighborhoods. Crews plan to secure locations, evaluate them, and then eventually escort people safely into their homes to begin the process to recovery. Now, people are just starting to wake up here at Mount Spokane High School. This is the command post for this fire. There's just over 1,000 people that are currently staying here and trying to, you know, call this place home as they continue to work out in the field to battle this fire. That number is actually expected to go up to 2,000 in the coming days. They're also going to be shifting on over to calling the Spokane Fairgrounds their home as they continue to work on these fires. We are expecting a briefing in just about an hour, so we're hoping to get some more details for you then on just how things went overnight and the latest details that we have. For now, reporting live from Mount Spokane High School, Alexandra Koniarts, 4 News Now.
8: All right, Alexandra, thank you. We'll check back in with her coming up in a little bit. The Spokane Police Department says it has detectives investigating reports of suspicious activity in neighborhoods that were evacuated during the Old Trails fire. But so far, few reports have involved criminal activity. SPD says most calls involve people trying to get back into their homes or spectators entering evacuation zones out of curiosity. The police department asks that everyone continue to follow evacuation orders and avoid entering restricted zones so emergency crews can work. State and local officials will be holding an insurance session today to help people who lost their homes in the fires navigate the recovery process. It'll be at Shadle Park High School, the auditorium there, from 5 to 7 p.m. The Washington Insurance Commissioner, a state senator, Mayor Lisa Brown, and Council Member Kate Tellez will be leading the meeting. They say it's open to all residents, and they're eager to answer any insurance-related questions you may have. And we plan on having a crew attend that event, and we'll share the information here on 4 News Now. Well, thousands of people impacted by the fires are in need of food, clothing, and other necessities, and several organizations are stepping up to help provide food and supplies to those who need it the most. And Derek Strom has the latest on where evacuees can look for help.
2: The need for food around Spokane right now is high, and cars lined up for blocks before Second Harvest Mobile Market opened up at the West Central Community Center this morning. Volunteers packed each car with pounds of fresh produce, and they hope to bring its mobile markets to several areas over the next few days to help as many people as possible. Those dates and locations will be available on the Second Harvest website, as well as what other local food banks are open.
21: And go to the Food Near Me tab, look for when an organization is open. They might have extra hours. You might check on their website too, because so many people are doing extra work right now. Our food sourcers are peddling extra hard.
2: Second Harvest mainly distributes food to local food banks, and it has brought in lots of donations this week that is working to distribute to local organizations like Partners Inland Northwest.
22: Partners Inland Northwest is hosting its own mobile market here at Northwood Middle School today. They'll be having more of these throughout this week to help support fire victims. They'll have food here available, as well as clothing, diapers, and hygiene products. And they say they'll have more information coming out on their social media later this week about where you can go if you can't make it to their location in Spokane Valley.
23: We're kind of working on some locations as we speak, so we'll be putting those on our social medias as we get to know some of those locations, but Northwood is our first location this week.
2: Partners also has a location on Broadway in Spokane Valley that will be open from 9 to 3 on weekdays. They'll have food, clothing, diapers, and other essentials there as well. Partners says it's open to anyone that needs help, not just people affected by the wildfires. The Salvation Army says it will be handing out Walmart gift cards to wildfire victims later this week when the Disaster Assistance Center opens. In Spokane, Derek Strom, 4 News Now.
8: And it's just been great to see so many organizations, not just the ones that we've mentioned, stepping up to help people. It's been all over the place. Great to see. Your Good Morning Northwest time is 5:38. And Mary Sheridan, we're finally going to see a little bit of break from the heavy smoke that we've been seeing here.
6: Right. I'm tracking winds moving into our region here. Friday and Saturday could see winds in the areas of 14 to 15 miles per hour with gusts of 20 miles per hour, nowhere near what we saw on Saturday, but it could still lead to fires spreading a little bit quicker than firefighters would like. I'll have more in my full forecast.
8: And as we head to break, we want to thank you for starting your day here with us on Good Morning Northwest. Stay safe, and we'll be right back.
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8: Welcome back. It is 5:41 with so many people trying to help those in need. Unfortunately, scammers are trying to take advantage of people's kindness and generosity. Spokane County officials say to be cautious of links found on social media claiming to have exclusive information or live streams, and you should only donate through trusted and verified organizations. They also say you should be suspicious of urgent requests for money, gift cards, or personal information. If you think you've been scammed, you're asked to call Crime Check at 509-456-2233.
9: Four things you should know about your weather on this Wednesday. We are still under an air quality alert until further notice. This impacts much of the inland northwest. Temperatures are on the rise through about Saturday. We're going to see temperatures into the low 90s. As you can probably tell, our temperatures have been a little bit lower because the smoke has kind of been a filter for the sun. So as winds pick up, it should improve our air quality and also lead to a little bit of warmer temperatures as well. But this could make for critical fire weather as we continue to have high temperatures, dry conditions, and wind. I'll explain more in my full forecast.
8: Well, one place you can go this morning to help fire victims is Wake Up Call Coffee. The Spokane business is donating 100% of its proceeds today, up to $15,000, to the Anovia Foundation Wildfire Response Fund. They say every dollar will stay in the community, going straight to the families who've lost homes, land, and so much more. And if you want to help out wildfire victims while enjoying some live music, the Chameleon in Brown's Addition is hosting a benefit concert this Friday. The event will feature music acts and raffles with prizes from local businesses. The event is free, but there's recommended donations, with 100% going to the city's Home Starts Here Fund. Today, you can also enjoy a classic car show at Ron's Drive-In and help Meals on Wheels, the organization that brings food assistance to people in need in Spokane County. That show's happening in Spokane Valley today at Ron's Drive-In from 4 to 7 p.m., Vehicle registration is $20, with all the proceeds going to Meals on Wheels. Once again, we just continue to see places like these step up and really help out the community in a time of need. Your Good Morning Northwest time, it is almost 5:44. Thousands of people not able to return home due to the ongoing fires. But after the break, we went with firefighters behind the lines to show you what happened to one neighborhood on Five Mile Prairie. We'll be right back.
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4: Welcome back. It is 5:46. It's been 4 days now since people evacuated from Five Mile Prairie. Many are desperate to know if their homes are still standing. Firefighters say it's too dangerous for people to return home because the grass is still smoldering, and they fear embers could ignite another fire. Angela Hara went to Five Mile and shows us how much of the neighborhood was saved.
5: There's a lot of concern from you guys about the Five Mile area. We came to check it out. You can see the Old Trails fire stopped here. It did not cross the prairie. Houses on Jillian, Parkway, and Heath are still standing. Spokane County Fire District 9 says the Old Trails fire was burning the grass, but crews were lined up along this sidewalk fighting it off. They say if it jumped the prairie, it would have started a house-to-house ignition. Police and the National Guard have this neighborhood blocked off. They're not letting any cars go through. But people are desperate to see their homes. Some of them have parked on this road and walked into the neighborhood.
6: When it comes down to it, what do you grab? And it was pictures of my kids or letters that they wrote. Because nothing else really matters.
5: Multiple people who evacuated say only one lane was open on Saturday for people to evacuate, leading to bumper traffic. They were all going down the hill with the fire close behind them.
6: Some people were going this way, some people were going that way. The fire was coming up behind us and we were stuck in gridlock.
5: Fire District 9 says some homes on the west side of the prairie on Jody and Lincoln are burned. If you want to see more areas of the Five Mile neighborhood, I did post an extended video on our social media at KXLY 4 News Now. Reporting from the Five Mile neighborhood, Angela Hara, 4 News Now.
4: I know so many people in neighborhoods all over the place are just desperate for answers, and we'll continue to try to find those out. Well, let's take a live look right now, and yep, that's the sun. Bright red this morning due to all that smoke that's continuing to hang around, and can't see much outside of the smoke.
7: No, but it's a good reminder, Rob, that the sun will indeed rise again, even
4: if
7: it's through all of these hazy conditions. Let's actually take a look at your visibility right now. I've got this pulled up for our region. So just for context, 10 being able to see 10 miles out is perfect visibility, which Coeur d'Alene actually has this morning, which is a great improvement from this week. Spokane is at 6, but over here in central Washington, Hanford, Connell, Ritzville, people are seeing just about a mile, which is not very good visibility, due in part to our air quality alert. Our air quality is in that unhealthy for sensitive groups range this morning. It's been kind of going up and down just in our first early morning hours, and it will continue to change throughout the day. But all of this region of the Inland Northwest is under an air quality alert until further notice. But we could see some relief from that as winds move into our region Friday and Saturday. We're looking at 14 to 15 mile per hour winds with gusts up to 20 or 23 miles per hour on Saturday. This is nowhere near what we saw last Saturday. That was a particularly dangerous situation. So let that ease your mind, but it is something that we should keep on our radar, as firefighters will be battling against those winds when they try to contain the fires burning in our regions. High temperatures today, 87 in Spokane, 85 in Coeur d'Alene, topping out high 80s, but we could see low 90s as we move into our Friday here. That's because these warm bands of air are coming into our region from the south, moving into that Spokane inland northwest by Friday. As I said, we're seeing 90 to 91. Thursday to Friday could be our warmer days as we get into our weekend here. But I just want to remind you that it's also been so dry. In the past 30 days, Spokane has only seen 1% of our average rainfall for this time of year. That is not good. And when you have dry and windy and warm conditions, it's just a recipe for fire danger. So we're keeping a close eye on that. Your 7-day forecast really quickly, high 80s, low 90s into the weekend. Things may start to clear up with those winds moving the air haze out of our region, Rob. So, but it is a double-edged sword there. We don't want our firefighters battling against too high of winds, but it would be nice to take a deep breath again.
4: Sure, sure. And hopefully they're making some good progress while the temperatures are still a little bit cooler as
7: Absolutely.
4: Well.
7: Absolutely.
4: All right, Mary, thank you. Your Good Morning Northwest time is 5:52. And before we head to break, here's today's Tech Bites from ABC.
8: In today's Tech Bites, data center approvals in Texas are on hold. Governor Greg Abbott announced a moratorium amid growing public backlash about the massive computer facilities. He says state regulators need to audit the proposed centers. No word on how long that will take. A milestone for Spotify. 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That's a 9% jump over last year. 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And Google AI's reach in schools is growing. Starting next week, Gemini in Classroom will be expanded for K through 12 use. Right now, it's available to educators and higher ed students 18 and older. Students will be able to use Gemini to create things like flashcards and practice quizzes. Those are your Tech Bites. I'm Sophie Flay. Have a great day.

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8: From ABC News, I'm Sherry Preston. In Michigan, a progressive Democrat has won over his more moderate opponent in the primary for the state's open Senate race. The Associated Press is projecting that Abdul El-Sayed has defeated Congresswoman Haley Stevens, who had the support of the Democratic Party behind her. ABC political director Avery Harper now looking forward to November.
9: Haley Stevens had support of Gretchen Whitmer, of Democratic leadership in Washington, D.C. Are those folks going to embrace El-Sayed? This is a seat that Democrats have to win in November if they want to take control of the Senate. They need to hold every single seat that they have and flip four. This is a must-hold seat for them.
8: El-Sayed ran on a platform of Medicare for all, lowering the cost of living and rejecting Israel's war in Gaza. Haley Stevens has called to congratulate him, saying she will support him against Mike Rogers in November. President Trump said last night he thought the Strait of Hormuz would be reopening either today or tomorrow. So far, though, nothing from Iran. The signs could be there soon, says ABC News contributor and former Defense Department official Mick Mulroy.
10: So we're looking for any indications. Usually comes from their state-supported media outlets that there's something happening, so that they've agreed to something, that the Iranians are now more positive, talking about and acknowledging, for example, that there are actually negotiations taking place.
8: After a devastating several days, some families in the burn zone of Spokane, Washington are returning to find nothing. ABC's Alex Stone is there.
11: Some of the evacuation orders are beginning to be lifted or reduced, and so many families are coming home to just everything gone, and they've got to make decisions. What are they going to do? Are they going to rebuild and stay here? Are they going to go somewhere else, take the insurance money, sell the land, and go?
8: Russian attacks on Ukraine's capital, killing 17 people, wounding dozens more in Kyiv. It's believed the country's air defenses failed. 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
12: You know the feeling. 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
14: 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This is only a test.

0: This is a test of the emergency alert system for the Inland Northwest region. In the event of an actual emergency, broadcasters would be bringing you important public safety information. The following tones conclude this test.
1: James Tallarico pointing to ProPublica reporting that showed that his Republican rival in the race to succeed Senator John Cornyn voted under an address where he hasn't lived for 2 years. Now the Ken Paxton camp is accusing Tallarico of voting in five elections using his parents' address, even after he had purchased a home for himself and moved out.
2: ABC News learning of additional cyber attacks against U.S. water facilities across the country. ABC Chief Investigative Correspondent Aaron Katursky has more.
3: We just heard in the last couple of hours from the New Jersey Office of Homeland Security that two municipal water systems in the state were affected. New Jersey did not name the municipal water systems, probably because they don't want to cause any panic, because they say customers had uninterrupted access to their drinking water. A couple of the systems did go on manual controls. That means the hack was successful in shutting down some automated systems. That was quickly recognized. They figured out how to revert to manual controls, and that's what was done so that the water supply was never put at risk.
2: Scientists at a biotech company have used a Nobel Prize-winning gene editing tool to create two hypoallergenic beagles. Alfie and Bailey were born healthy and are 2 years old. Their owner isn't sneezing either. I'm Sherry Preston, ABC News.
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8: It's kind of purple this morning as we begin yet another hazy day this week. Our air quality right now is 140. That lands us in that unhealthy for sensitive groups region. The cutoff for that before we get into unhealthy is 150. So we're a little bit closer to the unhealthy than we are to the moderate, but we're keeping an eye on this, and it's not as bad as it once was earlier this week. You can see these white lines are the wind pushing the smoke that we're seeing in our area a little bit more towards central Washington. Chelan and Brewster are in that hazardous air quality at the moment, and Moses Lake, Kennewick, Connell in that unhealthy area, where Spokane and Coeur d'Alene in that unhealthy for sensitive groups. Now, it's going to stay that way today because we're not seeing a lot of air movement. We're seeing winds of 2 to 3 miles per hour. We could top out at 8 around 4, but that means that the smoke is staying where it's at. And so it's going to be another hazy Wednesday for you. Our high is 87, and like I said, it's going to continue to be areas of smoke today, as well as just kind of that widespread haze. But that is good news for our firefighters who are battling all the wildfires in our region, that the flames may not spread as quick as they're fighting to gain containment. Rob?
9: Mary, thanks. Well, more people are able to return home as evacuation levels are downgraded for some areas impacted by the Old Trails and Fairview fires. And we hope to learn more good news today. Let's take a look at the current evacuation map. Anyone who lives in the area shaded in yellow can return home. Those areas have been downgraded to level 2, meaning be ready to leave if conditions change. The red areas are still level 3 evacuation zones, so you're still asked not to return home if you live in those areas. You can learn which zone you're in by typing in your address in the search bar on the SREC evacuation site. We'll have new reports throughout the morning from Incident Command, and fire officials say they expect good news. Well, tens of thousands of families still anxiously waiting to go back home. However, crews do report making significant progress on some of the fires. And Alexandra Konyarts is live at the command post this morning. And Alexandra, what's the latest status on these fires?
10: Good morning, Rob. Well, we did learn late last night that there has been some significant progress on the Autumn Lane fire. Now, that's the one that's burning in both Stevens County and Spokane County. And crews say they're getting a good grasp around the perimeter of this fire and continuing to battle hotspots. That means that they do hope to give some relief to families later this afternoon when it comes to those evacuation orders. Now, the Autumn Lane fire has been a top priority both for firefighters here as well as just across the nation when it comes to these three fires burning in Spokane right now. And that means that a lot of resources were put towards this. But officials do say that when it comes to the Old Trails fire and the Fairview fire, there are still concerns there as well. Downed power lines, gas leaks, burned trees, and hot spots are among the hazards crews are finding in areas damaged by the fires. The incident commander addressed what that could mean for evacuation zones yesterday. Take a listen.
11: Moving forward, I know that it gets frustrating to be evacuated and in the evacuation zone, but please understand this. Significant hazards exist to your health by allowing you back into your neighborhood too early. We need to secure those locations, evaluate them, and get you in there safely, escorted so that you can begin the process of recovery.
10: Tom Clemo says crews will spend the next several days mopping up around structures, securing perimeter lines, and beginning damage assessments throughout the community. Officials estimate between 700 and 1,100 structures were lost. They say determining the exact number will take some time. Now, right here at Mount Spokane High School, firefighters are starting to wake up as they start day five now on the Spokane area fires. And while right now there's just about over 1,000 people that are working on these, that number is expected to go up to 2,000 in the coming days. Even just since we started reporting on this, I feel like I've been seeing more and more tents add up here behind me at Mount Spokane High School as more and more resources come towards the area while they continue to work on the Spokane area fires. I am told, though, that in the coming days, they plan to move the incident command post from here, Mount Spokane High School, to the Spokane Fairgrounds as they try to accommodate more people. But for now, reporting live, Alexandra Cohen-Yards, 4 News Now.
9: All right, we'll check back in with Alexandra coming up in the newscast. The man suspected of starting the Old Trails fire that swept through entire neighborhoods, destroying hundreds of homes, made his first court appearance yesterday. His bail set at $1 million. 37-year-old Aaron Farinacci is now behind bars. The Spokane County Sheriff's Office says his arrest was possible because of a witness who called 911. Paul Child and his grandson first spotted Farinacci along West Euclid Road on their way to go pick up a friend. But 15 minutes later, when that man was still there, that's when they got suspicious.
12: You know, he was bent over, looking towards, you know, in, doing something in the grass and through the tree line area. And when he saw us, he immediately stood up, turned around to face us and watched us the whole way.
9: 15 minutes later, they saw fire beginning to grow from the same exact spot. While reporting the fire, Child reported what he saw to law enforcement, and court documents show later that day, 37-year-old Aaron Farinacci was brought in for questioning. He had waterproof matches and a lighter on him. He was later let go until Monday night when the sheriff's office arrested him for starting the fire that ultimately destroyed thousands of acres and hundreds of homes. Farinacci's next court appearance is scheduled for tomorrow at 3. And this is not Farinacci's first run-in with the law. He was released from prison in 2020 after shooting and killing his own father in Arizona. Mesa police say in October of 2010, Farinacci's father told Aaron to wash the dishes. Police say Aaron got upset and shot his father twice, killing him. The report says Farinacci then shot himself in the chest with the same gun. Farinacci pleaded guilty to manslaughter and was sentenced to 12 years in prison. He was released in December of 2020. Still on probation when he moved to Washington, and court documents show he received several reprimands for not complying with certain directives from his probation officer. And despite not paying some of his court-ordered fees, the judge released Farinacci from probation requirements in December of 2023. Court documents also show his most recent arrest is at least the third time he's been questioned about arson in the last year. Well, we have early results from primary election day in Washington, and a few of the races are still close to call. The first race we're tracking is the STA tax renewal. Right now, you already pay a 0.8% sales tax on all purchases that goes to the STA. And to put it simply, for every $10 you spend, you pay 8 cents in taxes. Right now, this tax just barely passing with 50.4% of the vote. And that's a difference of fewer than 500 votes out of more than 61,000 counted so far. Next, the Spokane County Library District is asking voters to approve more funding through a levy increase. It says the current levy isn't enough to keep up with rising operational costs. If approved, the rate would rise to 45 cents per $1,000 of assessed property value. That tax currently passing as well, with 52% of the more than 41,000 votes counted so far. And in the race for Congress from Eastern Washington's 5th District, where the top two candidates will move forward to November's election, right now those candidates appear to be the incumbent for the seat, Representative Michael Baumgardner, 44% of the overall vote, and Carmela Conroy with nearly 24%. She's about 6,000 votes ahead of Nate Powell. Baumgardner and Conroy would be a rematch of the 2024 election. Now, these results, again, are still preliminary. We're expecting more numbers to update later today, and we'll have those for you here on our newscast. You can also find them on our website, kxly.com/forthepeople. Your Good Morning Northwest time is 6:09. Mary Sheridan in this morning, taking a look at our weather conditions.
8: Yeah, there's a little bit of a warm-up on the way, just a few degrees, but we'll feel it because we're going to get into the low 90s by the time we reach Friday, Saturday. But the winds are also returning. I'll have more on how that'll impact our firefighters' progress on these wildfires coming up.
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9: Welcome back. Your time is 6:12. More than 1,000 firefighters are currently calling Mount Spokane High School home as they battle the flames and work to keep our community safe. And Alexandra Koniarts is live there this morning. And Alexandra, you have someone with you who can give us a little more information this morning.
10: Good morning, Rob. That's right. I've got Daniel Ramey here with me this morning, who is with the incident command team that's working on this fire. Now, Daniel, what are the latest details when it comes to these fires? What are some of the work that crews did overnight as well as yesterday?
17: So much work has been done. Yeah, the firefighters that rolled in immediately engaged, put onto those divisions to work on the fire. And we have now line around all three fires. And some people say, is that full containment now that we have lines around it? That is not the case. We have line around the fire, now we're building that containment. We're working what's called depth. We have to have depth. We're working off that fire line, we're working in towards the fire. So if we get challenged with wind, we can actually hold that hand line or that road that's established.
10: What does it mean to have a perimeter around a fire?
17: A perimeter around a fire is a great accomplishment because some of this area was up and down mountains. We had mountain ranges that were, you'd almost have to use your hands to help yourself get up there. And that's why we had hotshot crews engaged in those hand crews. So that's a huge win.
10: I got it. And now, so when it comes to whether these fires grew or didn't grow overnight, where are we with that?
17: Yeah, very little growth on all the fires yesterday. Last night operation and coming into this morning, they're saying that we had one slop over on the Autumn Lane fire, our most active fire. They were able to pick that up under 1 acre. So just amazing work. This country has a lot of what's called rollout. I think we talked to you guys before. It's so steep that as it burns above, it actually rolls debris down that's on fire and starts those slops, as we call, right outside the line. So only having one last night is actually pretty amazing. So,
10: and a lot of people are, of course, worried about their homes. I mean, they're evacuated and they don't know whether they still have a home or not. Are there any new structures that were damaged over the last few days, or where do things stand with that?
17: Yeah, no new structures were damaged at this time. We do not have any reports of that. Everything's looking really good. And the reason we put in so much effort right now with the crews is we have that increase in the temperature we were talking about that was coming, now it's here. It's supposed to escalate all the way into Friday, and it sounds like we're supposed to get more winds than they thought into the weekend.
10: Mm-hmm. And now you have this perimeter around the fire, but there's still evacuation orders in place. Why is it that families can't just go back into those areas right now?
17: It's a great question. So it's the utilities and it's the safety of allowing them back in there. So you go into this structure that was just burned, and it's partially falling over, a little bit of wind, and that old brick foundation for your home could fall right on top of you, or you could get you to breathe in some nasty gas from a gas leak. That's not what we want. We need to take care of the public, and when we allow them back in, we don't want to have to pull them right back out because of an unsafe situation.
10: Is there anything that you want to make sure people are aware of still right now?
17: I know I've spoke to it before, but I'm going to hit it again. We're having more firefighters show up every day. The roads are going to get packed with fire personnel. Just give them a wave, give them some room, and we appreciate the efforts there.
10: Thank you so much, Daniel. Some great information there. Really appreciate it. Reporting live from Mount Spokane High School, Alexander Conyard. Sending it back to you, Rob.
9: All right, Alex, thank you. Some good news there. As again, firefighters have fully lined all the fires. Now, that is not containment, but it is a significant step in their progress. So wonderful to see. Your Good Morning Northwest time is 6:16. There are hundreds of people, though, now without homes in our community. And coming up after the break, we'll hear from one mother who's grieving a home full of memories. And as we head to break, we'll leave you with a solemn look at some of the devastations that these fires have caused. We'll be right back.
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9: Welcome back. This was the home of Sarah Berge on the day she bought it, and this is what it looks like after it was destroyed in the Old Trails fire. Berge was on a trip with her two kids in Canada the day the fires broke out. They returned Friday night, giving her just enough time to save her beloved cat and grab her most important documents before her home burned to the ground. And Sunny Day spoke with her about the devastation she's facing.
21: Past this roadblock behind me lies a street that's been leveled by the fires. Sarah's house used to sit on that very street. She tells me that everything is gone. Although she says they're just things, she's a single mom who's worked hard to build a life for her and her kids, and she can't believe she's going to have to rebuild all over again.
22: Sarah said she saw the smoke in the afternoon and didn't think much of it until she realized just how fast the fire was moving. Her son Ryan and some neighbors created a fire line between the field and the line of homes on Prosperity Lane, hoping to stop the flames once they approached. She tells me she's lucky to have come back before the fires broke out.
23: I have a few extra clothes and we have our animals and our important documents. I'm really, really lucky. Some of my neighbors were out of town. Some of them didn't even know until after it had happened.
22: Sarah lived in that home with her 9-year-old daughter, Allison, who she says feels like her childhood is gone. Besides material items, Sarah is grieving the hard work she put into her home.
23: I know it's just things, but I'm a single mom and I worked really hard to build this life for us. And it's all that effort, all of it. And granted, we had great memories doing it, but it wasn't easy.
22: She says it's incredible how the community around her and faraway friends and family have come together to help her family through these impossibly difficult times.
21: For now, they're safe staying with family in Diamond Lake while she continues to look for a new home. In Spokane, Sunny Day, 4 News Now.
9: And it's important to note, you know, this is just one of hundreds of instances like this of people losing their homes. This tragedy just continuing to be felt here at home. Well, we're taking a live look outside right now where, if you need another reminder, these wildfires still burning. It's that smoke that's going to be sticking around. But Mary Sheridan, you're tracking at least some good news on the air quality front.
24: Yes, there's a chance that the smoke could be leaving our region. Unfortunately, that means it's going to our friends in central Washington.
9: Oh,
24: so
9: no.
24: It's got to go somewhere, folks. We are under this air quality alert until further notice. You can see this expands for most of eastern and central Washington, even into parts of northern Idaho here. We're in that unhealthy for sensitive groups notice right now, but this is day 2, 3, 4 of unhealthy air quality. So if you're going outside, maybe throw on a mask there just to protect yourself. That's one of the 4 things I want you to know about your weather. Our temperatures are on the rise until about Saturday here, and winds are also picking up in that same time frame. Now, that combination of things could make for some critical fire weather Friday and Saturday, but I do want to put your mind at ease. It will be nowhere near what we saw last Saturday. Our highs are going to be gusts of 20 miles per hour or 23 miles per hour, nowhere near that particularly dangerous situation that allowed our wildfires to just run rampant around our region last week. Our current air quality, you can see that wind. See, it's moving towards central Washington, just like I mentioned when we began. So that means that Moses Lake, Wenatchee, seeing some unhealthy air quality. Chelan and Brewster continuing to get just the worst of it here. Our high temperatures today are going to be 87 here in Spokane, 85 in Coeur d'Alene. And we're going to be picking up that high temperatures as we move into our Friday here. These warm bands of air are moving in from the south and reaching our region here just by Friday. But after that, we are going to return to some of the temperatures that are a little more typical this time of year. So it's going to continue to be a smoky few couple of days. But as the wind moves into our region, things have the possibility to clear out. We're really just at the mercy of these winds. I can't stress that enough. But once we get into our work week here, should be high 80s. Our low overnight lows around those high 50s to low 60s should be a little bit more comfortable to sleep since we can't exactly open a window at night, Rob.
9: Yeah, it's been a problem for people without air conditioning. So
24: absolutely,
9: that'll be good to be able to open up, get a little breeze in the morning.
24: Absolutely. There's light at the end of the tunnel.
9: All right, Mary, thanks. Your Good Morning Northwest time is 6:24. Spokane Public Schools says hundreds of students and staff have lost homes in the fires. And coming up next, we'll show you the way SPS is helping their school family with back to school this month. We'll be right back.
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9: Welcome back. Your time is 6:28. Spokane Public Schools says almost 4,000 students have been evacuated because of the wildfires, and 400 staff and students may have lost their homes. So they're putting together a plan to help them out. The school district has been running a free camp for kids this week, and it's meant to give parents a chance to run errands and give kids a sense of normalcy, and that camp continues through Friday each day. They also have a free clothing closet at Shadle Park High School, and starting tomorrow, the high school will have a disaster assistance center. It'll have resources for families.
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9: 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We'll let you know about that as we learn more on KXLY.com and tonight on 4 News Now at 5. Your Good Morning Northwest time is 6:29. Spokane police say social media rumors of people looting during these wildfires are largely unfounded. And coming up, law enforcement explain what is causing the looting rumors. We'll be right back.
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6: 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The Dow Jones has gained 590 points to 54,675. The S&P 500 is up 25 to 7,760. And the NASDAQ is up 40 points to 26,625. 10-year treasuries are at 4.6%. Taking a look at commodities, crude oil's trading at about $74 a barrel. The price of gold is at $4,310 an ounce, while silver is at $62 an ounce. Soft white wheat's quoted at $6.45 a bushel. And finally, Itron stock has lost about a dollar this morning and is now trading at $105 a share. 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
9: Thanks for starting your day with us. I'm Rob King. Today is Wednesday, August 5th, and Mary Sheridan is in this morning taking a look at your first alert forecast and some of our current conditions around town.
24: Thanks, Rob. Good morning, everybody. We got current conditions in Spokane and Coeur d'Alene. You can see as the sun is coming up in Spokane, it's kind of making for a purpley haze over the Spokane arena. 54 degrees in Coeur d'Alene, 58 in Spokane. Let's take a look at your air quality. It's 140 right now. So where that falls in the threshold, we're in the unhealthy for sensitive groups area, but the threshold for unhealthy is 150. So we're not far away from that. It'd be a good idea to continue to take precautions, either stay inside or wear a mask if you do want to get out there, because this isn't going away anytime soon. Our winds are pretty nominal today. Highest we are looking at is around 8 miles per hour at 4 p.m. So that haze is sticking right where it's at, but that's good news for firefighters who are out trying to gain some containment on the Old Trails fire, Fairview fire, and that fire burning up near Stevens County. We want to do everything. We wish them all the best. So, you know, we'll put up with a little bit of haze if it means better conditions for them. Our high today is going to be 87 degrees, very smoky and hazy. I'll get you prepared in my full forecast for some winds moving into our area. Rob?
9: Mary, thanks. The Spokane Police Department says it has detectives investigating reports of suspicious activity in neighborhoods that were evacuated during the Old Trails fire. But so far, few reports have involved criminal activity. SPD says most calls involve people trying to get back to their homes or spectators entering evacuation zones out of curiosity. The police department asks that everyone continue to follow evacuation orders and avoid entering restricted zones so emergency crews can work. State and local officials will be holding an insurance session today to help people who lost their homes in the fires navigate the recovery process. It'll be at the Shadle Park High School Auditorium from 5 to 7 p.m. The Washington Insurance Commissioner, a state senator, Mayor Lisa Brown, and Councilmember Kate Tellez will be leading the meeting. And they say it's open to all residents, and they're eager to answer any insurance-related questions. And we plan on having a crew attend that event, and we'll share their information on 4 News Now. With so many people trying to help those in need, scammers are also trying to take advantage of people's kindness and generosity. Spokane County officials say be cautious of links found on social media claiming to have exclusive information or live streams, and you should only donate through trusted and verified organizations. They also say you should be suspicious of urgent requests for money, gift cards, or personal information. And if you think you've been scammed, you are asked to call Crime Check at 509-456-2233. Well, more than 1,000 firefighters are currently calling Mount Spokane High School home as they battle the fires and work to keep our community safe. And Alexandra Coney-Arts is live this morning. And Alexandra, we are getting new information this morning. What can you tell us?
10: Good morning. I've got Ben Kossel here with me this morning, who is one of the PIOs for the Spokane area fires. Now, Ben, I'm hearing your teams made some really good progress last night. Can you tell me a little bit about what the developments are from overnight?
13: Yeah, so we've actually got some containment. I don't have the exact percentages, but all three fires at this point actually have some black on the map, which is always what we want to see. That means those lines have been tested, they've been validated, and we are sure they're going to hold. So today we'll start actually getting some containment numbers out there. They're making really good progress, especially on that Autumn Lane fire. We've gotten several hotshot crews in, which are getting up into those steeper terrain, getting some work done on that fire, and it's looking really good. We're really proud of the work that's being done.
10: That is such good news, such a little bit of relief for everyone who's just had such devastation throughout this. When you say containment, can you tell us by any chance which of the three fires we're talking about?
13: All three of them. All three of them have containment on it. So there's different areas on within the three different fires, but every single fire is now starting to show containment.
10: Does that mean that we might see some changes when it comes to evacuations and such?
13: I would say the probability is high. I mean, I can't make that, give you a definitive answer on that one. But as containment starts growing, evacuations are definitely going to be start to be lifted. So people can look forward to that, I would say.
10: And now there's obviously warmer temperatures. I heard there might even be some winds coming in the coming days. Tell us a little bit about the concerns for your teams when it comes to that.
13: Yeah, so it's a combination. Not only is it dry, is it getting warm, which is always a concern, but it's a combination of warm and dry. And that's what we're looking at over the next 3-4 days. And then on Friday, Saturday, we do start to see that wind increase. We're looking at gusts up to 20 miles per hour. And it could get worse. So, you know, you start predicting out that far, it gets a little bit challenging, but we are expecting that wind. And this is part of why we haven't put containment numbers up there as fast as people maybe would like us to, because we need to actually verify that those lines are as we say they are. Mm-hmm. So when we put black on it, that means we think it'll survive what winds are coming.
10: And, I mean, we're still hoping to get more details on exactly how many homes were burned by this. When do you think we might know more about that?
13: So it's going to be a long process. People have to go out. We have teams that are going to go out there, and they have to individually inspect every single one of those sites that could potentially have been some sort of a building. So it's going to take a little bit of time. Hopefully within the next week, we'll have a more definitive number on how many structures are actually lost.
10: And for families who are curious just about if their home was impacted or not, is there any idea when they might get more information on that?
13: Yeah, we're hoping like within the next week. That's really what we're looking at. Like probably about a week, we'll start having much more concrete numbers and be able to get people more information.
10: Well, thank you so much, Ben, and thank you for giving us that great information, especially since I know you guys are so busy. Now, there is going to be a briefing in a little bit to the firefighters. We'll be there for that, and we'll give you some of the details we hear from that a little bit later in the show. Reporting live from Mount Spokane High School, Alexander Conyer. It's 4 News Now.
9: All right, Alexandra, thank you. Some wonderful news there. Earlier, they told us that they have fully lined all the fires, and now we're learning that there has been some containment, not an exact number, but that is some great news there to hear from firefighters. And Mary, as we check back in with Mary Sheridan, that we were kind of hopeful for that with the cooling temperatures Monday and Tuesday, they'd be able to get a lot of movement done before these winds move in.
0: Exactly. This is exactly what Incident Command was talking about, looking at gusts of 20 miles per hour, 23 miles per hour. But it's nowhere what we saw last week. So that is the good news. I'll have more on how this could impact firefighters' progress in my full forecast.
9: And as we head to break, we want to thank you for starting your day here with us on Good Morning Northwest. We hope you stay safe, and we'll be right back.
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4: Good morning. Here's what I'm tracking for your Wednesday. We're looking at a high of 87. It is about average for this time of year. It's going to heat up a little bit as we get into our Friday and Saturday. That's when we're going to start seeing some low 90s. I'm also tracking wind speeds that are supposed to increase as we get closer to that Saturday. 14 to 15 miles per hour is the sustained winds, but we could see gusts of 20 to 23 miles per hour. Something to keep an eye on as firefighters are fighting those fires.
5: Well, one place you can go this morning to help fire victims is Wake Up Call Coffee. The Spokane business donating 100% of its proceeds today, up to $15,000, to the Inovia Foundation Wildfire Response Fund. They say every dollar will stay in the community, going straight to the families who've lost homes, land, and so much more. And if you want to help out wildfire victims while enjoying live music, the Chameleon in Brown's Addition is hosting a benefit concert this Friday. The event will feature local music acts and raffles with prizes from local businesses. The event's free, but there's recommended donations, with 100% going to the city's Home Starts Here Fund. And popular actress and Spokane native Sydney Sweeney will be in town today to help out wildfire victims. Sweeney will be helping hand out meals at the World Central Kitchen today, so anyone who needs a hot dinner is invited to attend. And the free meal event is right around the corner from us on Washington and Cinto, and that starts at 4. Your Good Morning Northwest time is 6:42. Well, thousands of people not able to return home due to the ongoing fires. But after the break, we went with firefighters to show you what happened to one neighborhood on Five Mile Prairie. We'll be right back.
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1: Welcome back at 6:45. It's now been 5 days since people evacuated from Five Mile Prairie, and many are desperate to know if their homes are still standing. Firefighters say it's too dangerous for people to return home because the grass is still smoldering and they fear embers could ignite another fire. Angela Hara went to Five Mile and shows us how much of the neighborhood was saved.
2: There's a lot of concern from you guys about the Five Mile area. We came to check it out. You can see the Old Trails fire stopped here. It did not cross the prairie. Houses on Jillian, Parkway, and Heath are still standing. Spokane County Fire District 9 says the Old Trails fire was burning the grass, but crews were lined up along this sidewalk fighting it off. They say if it jumped the prairie, it would have started a house-to-house ignition. Police and the National Guard have this neighborhood blocked off. They're not letting any cars go through. But people are desperate to see their homes. Some of them have parked on this road and walked into the neighborhood.
3: When it comes down to it, what do you grab? And it was pictures of my kids or letters that they wrote. Because nothing else really matters.
2: Multiple people who evacuated say only one lane was open on Saturday for people to evacuate, leading to bumper traffic. They were all going down the hill with the fire close behind them.
3: Some people were going this way, some people were going that way. The fire was coming up behind us and we were stuck in gridlock.
2: Fire District 9 says some homes on the west side of the prairie on Jody and Lincoln are burned. If you want to see more areas of the Five Mile neighborhood, I did post an extended video on our social media at KXLY 4 News Now. Reporting from the Five Mile neighborhood, Angela Hara, 4 News Now.
1: All right, Angela, thank you. And when we spoke with some people earlier this week, they said that part of the hardest part was just not knowing if they had a home or not. So hopefully those people can get some answers soon. And as you can see in that sky cam there, smoke still persisting.
4: I know we've been under an air quality alert for quite some time. Let's take a look at the wider region here. Spokane and Coeur d'Alene are in that unhealthy for sensitive groups air quality right now. But you can see that the wind is moving the smoke towards central Washington. That means areas like Moses Lake, Wenatchee are in that unhealthy range, and Chelan and Brewster continue to be in hazardous air quality. So as we continue to be in this stretch of unhealthy air quality, please wear a mask and take any precaution that you can. Our exact air quality index is 133, like I mentioned, falling right in that unhealthy for sensitive groups. And it's likely going to stay like that for much of today because our winds are pretty nominal at this point. 3 miles per hour at 12 p.m., moving up to 8 miles per hour at 4 p.m. It's really not going to push that smoke out of our region very quickly. But we are looking at some increased wind speeds as we move closer to our weekend, 14 to 15 mile per hour winds with 20 mile per hour gusts. That is nowhere near what we saw last week, but it does pose a little bit of a increased fire risk this weekend for our firefighters out on the front lines. But our visibility is improving, 60% in Spokane. It's back up to 100% in Coeur d'Alene, which is great news, but there are still regions in central Washington that are really struggling with that air quality. Our temperatures are rising this week. Our winds are picking up. And like I mentioned, that's never a good combination for those firefighters out on the front lines. We could see temperatures top out at about mid to low 90s Friday and Saturday. Today, our high is going to remain at 87, about average for this time of year. I'm showing you why our temperatures are increasing as we get closer to Friday. These warm bands of air are moving in from the south and reaching our inland northwest around Friday there. So something to look out for as we're keeping an eye on the conditions for our firefighters. Things could start to clear up by the time we get to the weekend as those winds would push the smoke out of our area. But I'll have one last final look at your weather in our morning sprint that's coming up.
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5: 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The Dow Jones has gained 590 points to 54,675. The S&P 500 is up 25 to 7,760. And the NASDAQ is up 40 points to 26,625. 10-year treasuries are at 4.6%. Taking a look at commodities, crude oil is trading at about $74 a barrel. The price of gold is at $4,310 an ounce, while silver is at $62 an ounce. Soft white wheat is quoted at $6.45 a bushel. And finally, Itron stock has lost about a dollar this morning and is now trading at $105 a share. 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
1: Welcome back. Your time is 6:53. Time to get you ready to take on your Wednesday in the morning sprint. We're learning more today about how police managed to arrest the person suspected of starting the Old Trails fire. Mary Sheridan is tracking changes to our air quality today in the First Alert forecast. But first, let's get one more check-in with Alexandra Koniarts live at the Spokane Area Fires Incident Command Post.
12: We just got some really good news, actually, from the public information officer on this fire. He's telling us that they have finally reached some containment on all three of the fires burning in the Spokane area right now. There was minimal growth over the last day and even overnight, which means that crews are going to continue with that mop-up work and try to keep taking out these hot spots. They do say that because of this, they do expect to have some of these evacuation orders go down a little bit today, which means that more families might be able to return back home. However, they are asking the community to make sure they are still aware of those evacuation orders, know that they're there and for a reason, especially because they want to make sure that no one is going back into these areas where there might still be gas leaks, hot spots, and such. They're also asking...
0: From the Altmaier Financial Group studio, retire with Altmaier. 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
13: From ABC News, I'm Michelle Franzen. Results from yesterday's primary day in Michigan taking shape in the closely watched Senate Democratic race. ABC News projects progressive newcomer Dr. Abdul Al-Sayed will have a narrow victory against moderate Representative Haley Stevens. A short time ago, taking a victory.
14: I just can't say how grateful I am to have earned the votes that we got. We took on a machine.
13: The seat vacated by Democratic Senator Gary Peters is a must-win for Democrats. ABC's Avery Harper says the winner takes on GOP Representative Mike Rogers in November's general election.
15: Haley Stevens had support of Gretchen Whitmer, of Democratic leadership in Washington, D.C. Are those folks going to embrace Al-Sayed? This is a seat that Democrats have to win in November if they want to take control of the Senate. They need to hold every single seat that they have and flip four. This is a must-hold seat for them. them.
13: Tensions between the U.S. and Iran remain, but President Trump is insisting a deal to reopen the Strait of Hormuz could come as early as today. In Southern California, a potential security threat at Trump National Golf Course ahead of the president's visit. The man identified as 38-year-old Janine John Taley was arrested. ABC's Kana Whitworth is on scene.
16: Authorities say they found hollow point bullets in his pockets and a loaded pistol in his vehicle parked at the course, along with a badge that read Fugitive Recovery Bail Enforcement Agent. In a search of the suspect's home, authorities say they found an illegally modified AR-style rifle, body armor, radio signal devices, and multiple notebooks containing what officials described as concerning statements.
13: In London, police arrested a woman in connection with a stabbing attack in Covent Garden today. Police say four men were stabbed and say a pair of scissors were taken from the scene. A spokesperson called it a mental health-related incident. In Washington State, fire crews getting a break from those whipping winds and raging wildfires. Many residents, though, returning to their neighborhoods outside Spokane are finding little left. You're listening to ABC.
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13: Another foodborne illness has forced changes to the menu at a major fast food chain.
18: First, it was cyclosporiasis linked to lettuce at Taco Bell. Now, Chipotle Mexican Grill has removed jalapenos from its restaurants nationwide after a salmonella outbreak in Minnesota sickened more than 100 people. Investigations are going on in other states where the peppers might have been distributed.
13: ABC's Jim Ryan. New Jersey officials say with their latest lawsuit, they're taking a stand for the drivers behind two-day Amazon deliveries, accusing the online retailer keeping wages low and conditions poor. Here's ABC's Morgan Norwood.
19: Those drivers show up in Amazon vans wearing Amazon vests, carrying boxes with the Amazon logo. But most of them don't actually work for Amazon. They work for small contractors, which the company calls delivery service partners. But the lawsuit claims those partners are entirely dependent on Amazon to survive and claims the company uses that power to control their routes, their hiring, and their pay, while crushing any attempt by workers to unionize.
13: Amazon recently surpassed the Postal Service to become the largest delivery provider in the country. The lawsuit claims Amazon drivers earn substantially less than those at the Postal Service, UPS, and FedEx. More than 21 million Americans use marijuana on a daily or near daily basis. That's a 21% increase between 2022 and 2025, according to the National Survey on Drug Use and Health. Michelle Franzen, ABC News.
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26: Welcome back, sir. Welcome back.
25: Thank you. I appreciate that. It was a weird, staggered sort of week off. And if I'm to understand what I may have missed in the news cycle, the Dems have gone full communist.
26: Yes. Yes.
25: We could see that in Michigan last night. We have WNBA coaches that are not sure what a woman is.
26: Yes.
25: Even though they're in the WNBA.
26: Yes. But it should be a question mark, NBA.
27: WNBA?
26: Right.
25: And, it feels like, okay, you miss a couple of days, and in some ways it's all the same, and in other ways it's like, wow, all this stuff gets forwarded like another notch of insanity. As far as what we saw last night in Michigan, I don't know, did you see any of the coverage like on CNN?
27: Oh, I think a lot of like the boomer Dems who haven't gone full communist, who still like rely on the sort of old guard of Democrats.
25: Yes.
27: They're panicked. They're like, they're mainlining Malocs right now.
25: Dude, it's almost like they're seeing the end of their party. That's what it felt like for me last night watching Van Jones on CNN. Because he's the old guard, you know.
26: Oh, yeah.
25: And just check it out.
28: Democratic-based voters want.
29: Okay, Van Jones, what are the stakes here for Democrats?
30: This is the whole ball of wax. I'm from Jackson, Tennessee. There was a guy named Gil Scott Heron who had a great poem. It was called "The Revolution Will Not Be Televised." Gil Scott Heron is wrong. The revolution is being televised and podcast and streamed and elected tonight. Why is that?
25: By the way, if you didn't know, the Michigan Muslim won.
27: Yes.
25: And beat the nutty woman.
27: The Haley cartoon character.
25: The regular nutty woman, Stevens. Yeah. Even though they spent, what, between $60 and $90 million?
27: Oh, yeah. Gosh, they did not want Abdul El-Sayed to win. The Democrats did not. But now they're all falling in line, and they've all endorsed him. And it's like, okay, it's running against Trump now. That's it. But, yeah, they really did not want him.
25: No, but now they got him. So are they all praise be to Allah and the whole bit?
27: Apparently, yeah.
25: Okay, here we go. And Van.
30: It's because there is a credibility gap that's opened up between the Democratic Party establishment and this insurgency. People are looking at people and they're saying, you've been telling us the same thing for a long time and our lives are not any better. We got Donald Trump twice. There's also an innovation gap. Why can you spend $60 million and get whooped like this? Because the old model was you get the donors to get the consultants to buy a bunch of ads and you win. That's how you get attention. This movement says, I don't need donors, ads, I don't need consultants. I'm going right to the people with TikTok and grassroots.
25: Hold on a second. He's failing to mention one thing. One of the obvious things. They were facing a terrible candidate.
27: Well, yes. Dude, yeah. I mean, this lady was a caricature that he was running against. And I'm sorry, you got this guy in Abdul El-Sayed. I know he's like 4'9" or something like that. But he's in good shape, decent-looking guy, talks like a normal person, not like a Depression-era baseball coach. And, it's like he actually does seem more normal, even though he is bat-crap crazy.
25: Yes.
26: She did bring back the term whippersnapper, though.
27: Dude,
25: I'm
27: she
25: a whippersnapper.
27: Did.
25: I know. Yes. All right, here's the rest of Van.
30: And they've disintermediated the entire donor class, disintermediated the entire consultant class, and this is a revolution. And so this is going to happen again and again. The Democratic Party is now Blockbuster. These kids are Netflix. We are selling CDs out the trunk. This is Napster becoming Spotify, and it's happening tonight.
25: Well, okay, I think Van Jones is a bit of a hack, but the comparisons there were pretty good, actually.
27: That was pretty
25: I'll give
27: good,
25: you a little tip of the cap there, Van, on that one.
27: But Also, you got to remember, and this is why, you know, the sky is falling kind of stuff is very fun to me. There's a couple things that come to mind. One is that these socialists, I think their message is crazy, but they have a message.
1: They do.
27: And that's important. What the Democrats' message has always been for the last 10 years is we hate Trump, we hate Trump, we hate Trump, we hate Trump.
1: Yes.
27: So these communists are out there actually saying, hey, I'm going to open up a government-run grocery store to lower your costs. It's
1: and
27: a crazy,
1: it's going to work.
27: It's a crazy idea that more than likely will not work because it has not worked very well in the past when it's been tried. But
1: your message to all these people, they don't know that.
27: Yes.
1: Because they've been a part of the indoctrination for years.
27: Yes. And so at least they are talking about something. The other thing is that you're talking about primaries where pretty much the activists can hijack fairly easily.
1: Yes.
27: Because it's a lower turnout than a general election. And, you know, if you have enough, quote unquote, grassroots, I mean, it is actually pretty well funded. Van Jones is dead wrong about the whole thing of this.
1: Oh, yeah.
27: Like, oh, yeah, they're not spending any money. Oh, no, they're spending money. Mm-hmm. But, yeah, you just have the activist class come out in all these different districts and, yeah, usurp the Democrat Party.
26: I agree. And the one thing that, too, that I noticed, and I saw some of the polling today, black people don't like Abdul Sayyid.
1: Mm-mm. No.
27: No, they don't.
26: Jews don't like him.
1: Oh, no.
26: That's a problem for him in the general.
1: Yeah. Sure.
26: Big problem. And he didn't win overwhelmingly.
1: Well,
26: this was a squeaker.
1: Get the feeling Republicans were very happy to see this guy on the ticket.
27: Yeah.
26: Well, I think they are, too. Yeah.
27: Trump posting on Truth Social today about it, saying, yeah, he celebrated it. Congratulations, GOP in Michigan. And he called Abdul El-Sayed a communist loser who hates Jews. Fact check, true.
26: Well, that's absolutely true. Yeah.
1: And I think he is going to get beat pretty handily in the fall, which is probably why Van Jones didn't go full on weeping last night.
4: Vindication for a lot of people.
1: That'll come another time again.
26: Mm-hmm.
1: Did you hear Abby Phillips asking Bernie sandwiches about Hassan Piker?
27: Oh, yeah.
1: And then, yeah, we deserve 9/11. America did.
27: Mm-hmm.
1: What do you think of that, sandwiches? He's all, oh, hey, everybody makes mistakes. Huh? What?
5: To give you an example, one of the more controversial ones is that Piker has said America deserved 9/11. Are you comfortable with that association?
6: No, I am not. I think that's a dumb statement. On the other hand, he has a whole lot of followers, and there's a lot of things that he's saying that are making sense to a lot of people. I think, you know, we have to get above cancel culture. You know, when you're doing radio, whatever they do, podcasts 3 hours a day.
1: Those people.
6: You say dumb things. I suspect if you go back over your career, there may be one or two things that you said that you may have regretted.
1: That part's fair. You know, especially coming from different styles of radio and rock radio, maybe you make some reference talking about NASCAR would be more interesting if oral sex was involved or something like that, some wacky bit. And you're like, wow, I wish I had that one back. That was stupid and immature at the time. It's not we deserve 9/11.
27: Right. That's a different thing.
1: Because I believe he still thinks that.
27: Well, yeah, he was hanging up the front page of, was it the Washington Post or the New York Times, I guess, from the day after 9/11. He had that framed behind in his studio.
1: That tells you everything, sandwiches. Anyway, go ahead.
6: But I think what we have got to do is look at the totality of where people are coming from and go forward.
5: Mm. So when someone like James Carville says he doesn't want to be in the same political party as Hassan Piker, which one are you going to take?
6: Well, that's not much of a choice. If Mr. Carville doesn't want to be in my party, the party that I belong to, that Piker, that El-Sayed belongs to, he can start his own party. But I think we need a big tent, and I think people like Piker should be welcome into that, certainly.
1: That's right.
26: Yeah.
1: Beat it, Carville!
26: Right, Carville could start a party for amphibians.
27: But the thing is, Bernie's not a Democrat.
1: I know!
27: That's hilarious!
1: But they've captured the party. That's always what... That's his dream.
27: Wow.
1: It has been for years.
27: Yeah. And that Senate race in the fall is going to be really big because that'll tell you how much of the Democrat Party has really been captured by the communist wing. Because if this guy does win, then it's then I think Van Jones is right to start panicking a little bit about his party.
25: Yeah, we shall see. And you got Schumer out there saying what?
27: Yeah, well, the top Democrat in the Senate, Chuck Schumer, welcoming in the communists with open arms.
25: Okay.
0: Is the rise of the DSA good for your party?
7: Look, we are a big tent party.
26: Oh, God.
7: And being a big tent party is a strength, not a weakness.
25: Well, that's it.
27: The thing is, they hate you, too.
25: Of course. When- yes.
27: They probably hate you more than they hate Republicans right now.
25: I mean, the only thing that's keeping Chuck Schumer around, possibly, is that AOC is going to run for president, right?
27: Yeah.
25: Because if she runs to take his job, he's done. Mm-hmm. Or they might run her as president and someone else to take him out.
26: Who he's going to get taken out regardless.
25: Yeah.
26: Yeah, he's done.
25: Okay. All right. So also, David, you're telling me that California was openly mocked?
27: Yeah. While they were going over the election results on CNN, Harry Enten and one of their newer anchors, Alex Michelson, they were breaking down the tight Democrat Senate primary in Michigan. And, well, Alex is from California, and he was marveling at how a state was actually counting votes on Election Day.
25: Oh, wow. Okay.
8: I just want to say, Harry, as a Californian, it's amazing that people count overnight. This idea.
9: Who knew?
8: That we could be getting more numbers because that doesn't happen very much out here. So we appreciate.
9: I would just end by saying this. Imagine if the election were this close out in California, we might not find out who wins until Hanukkah. That's all I would say.
8: Happy Hanukkah to you and to everybody that's watching.
25: And it should be mocked.
27: Yes.
26: Yeah.
25: There's no doubt about that. And there's a lot to get to today. Mm-hmm. I mean, there's some big stories and then there's just interesting stories. Female cyclists padding their bras for an aerodynamic advantage.
26: Fantastic. Yeah.
25: I thought you wanted no bras.
26: Yeah, but that was voted down.
25: Got it. Which is one of the things we'll be covering today. And the five stories we're watching straight ahead right here.
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25: 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Jamie Markley, David Van Camp, Scott Robbins, and now the five stories we're watching today.
27: All right, number five, the far-left Islamist Abdul El-Sayed has won the Democrat Senate primary in Michigan. President Trump celebrated the news, calling him a communist loser who hates Jews. All of that is true. Number four, Democrat Representative Sri Tanadere lost his primary race.
26: I was so bummed.
27: Donovan McKinney, yeah. I was like, that guy, I'm still not convinced that he's not Mike Myers doing a bit. The guy barely speaks English.
26: Yes. He's like 90 years old, but he has no wrinkles or anything. I mean, he's bizarro world looking, too. The rug on his head. Oh, my God.
25: Yeah. See him going to the different neighborhoods. Yes. I'll have tacos here. I'll have a chicken leg over here.
27: I have a slice of pizza. All American. And three. And I did. It was... Oh, man, he was a source of joy, wasn't he? Well, he's gone because of the socialist wave. Number three, the man arrested on suspicion of arson in a large wildfire, one of the three wildfires in Spokane, Washington, was previously linked to two other fire investigations last year. So we got a fire bug on our hands here.
25: What happens to those guys in prison? I know you do different crimes. You're set up for some sort of punishment in prison. I'm guessing there's something special.
27: I think for these guys, they should never even see the inside of a cell. It should be, you're guilty, okay, electric bleachers time.
25: Wow, just boom.
27: Yep, you're gone. You're gone.
26: Just throw him into a fire.
27: No Whoa, man, you just went medieval.
26: Cremation.
25: Like, is right into the fire that much more brutal than the old electric bleachers, really?
26: Yeah.
27: I mean, the electric bleachers will knock you out pretty quick. I mean,
25: You're going to singe. I mean, there's going to be puffs of smoke from you. Yeah. All the same in the end.
26: Yeah.
27: Right. Let's do a poll. What's more brutal?
25: Hit Robin's up on Facebook.
27: Into a fire or
26: cremation alive. Yes. Yeah.
27: Okay. All right, number two, the White House has released a new batch of FBI documents from what was called Operation Oxford Comma, another branch of the Russia hoax, which the FBI opened in May of 2017, long after the Russian collusion theory was debunked by the FBI itself. Trump's own FBI, and it was a revenge plot about the firing of James Comey. Yeah.
25: Jeez.
27: There you go.
25: It is infuriating, isn't it?
27: Really it is. And what's really infuriating is there are so many people in this country who still believe that that was real.
25: Oh, yeah.
27: That Trump colluded with the Russians.
25: That's part of branding, man. And once something's branded, to change the brand, yeah, to rebrand, is so difficult.
27: Mm-hmm. Yeah. And then number one, another would-be Trump assassin has been arrested, this time in California. His name is Janine John Taele. He was caught scouting out security at Trump's Los Angeles golf course. He was armed. A search of his residence turned up rifles, ammunition, body armor, and a notebook.
25: All right.
26: These guys got notebooks.
27: Of course.
26: Like they're going to forget how evil they are. You need to write it down every day.
25: Well, yeah, and they want that found.
26: Well, yeah, they do, of course. That's their testament to their life, yeah.
25: Yeah. So I was just in Michigan for the last, several days. Got to see all the ads, leading up to the big election. But, man, it is true. You get into northern Michigan, it's beautiful. And I don't know if you ever heard of Torch Lake. It's sort of known as the Caribbean of the Midwest.
26: Mm.
25: Because the water, you can see right to the bottom. It's just clear. And, it's like the turquoise water. And it was this whole thing that my wife and I had planned that I really just wanted to go on Torch Lake and get a jet ski and just go nuts. And it just so happened 2 days before we were going to go, I had one of those episodes with my lower back where the muscles just sort of seize up. And then you're walking around like Herman Munster, kind of going back and forth. And then it was whether or not you're actually going to be able to get on the jet ski. And she's ready to cancel the thing. But a week leading up to it, she had said to me, if you jack up your back from doing too many golf swings and it messes up our vacation, I'm going to be ticked. So there was no way. I'm like, no, we're going to do this. I don't care if I got to get, whatever, sort of tore it all or whatever. We're on that freaking jet ski, man. And it was crazy that even though it was the back was so tight, I talked to the dude at the rental place. It's like, there's something about, once you get out there, and I know you get jostled a lot, especially with the waves, and you get moving back and forth, sometimes it can loosen that back up. Mm-hmm. And I'm thinking, you may be BSing me right now just to get me on this thing, but I kind of see what you're saying, and I'm going on anyway. I did not have an issue the whole time, wow. 4 hours. What a great time that was. Yeah.
26: Dang.
25: Yeah, dude. And I know, even though I got through it, you know what I kept hearing in my head? Scott Robbins. We're all told, Jamie, that...
26: we can no longer play the children's game. Yes. Some of us are told at 18, others at 50, but we're all told.
25: And maybe it's not time for you on a jet ski. Yeah. That's so much fun. David, biggest story today.
27: A biggest story of the day is the communists continue their winning streak in Democrat primaries. Boy, howdy, they got a mess on their hands.
25: Yes, they do. More on that coming up. Also, have you heard... And it's been sharing all over social media, this dominant dude that plays women's basketball overseas.
27: Yeah, I saw a highlight reel this morning.
25: Oh, my gosh. And they're trying to recruit this person for the WNBA.
26: Oh, please. I hope this happens. I hope this happens.
25: Oh, yeah.
26: What are they going to do?
25: Can't wait. And we got a round of What's Your Story all coming up right here.

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1: ABC News, I'm Michelle Franzen. The Senate still needs to take up a full confirmation vote on Todd Blanche's attorney general nomination. He cleared the Senate committee hurdle yesterday. Blanche asked my reporters about U.S. Attorney Jeanine Pirro's decision for the Justice Department to drop vandalism charges against Olympian David Hearn, something President Trump questioned and signaled Pirro's position could be in jeopardy. Blanche says Pirro is doing a great job in D.C.
2: Again, I don't want the message to be because President Trump expressed appropriate frustration at the damage done to the reflecting pool, that Judge Pirro is not, and not only Judge Pirro, her prosecutors are not working every day to combat violent crime and to make this city safe. So
1: ABC News projects progressive Dr. Abdul Al-Sayed will win the Democratic Senate race in Michigan against moderate Representative Haley Stevens, the winner taking on GOP Representative Mike Rogers in November's general election. On Wall Street, stocks are mixed. This is ABC News.
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11: All right, then. The Markley Van Camp and Robin Show. I'm Jamie Markley, the Gen Xer. David Van Camp, the Millennial, the Sexy Boomer. That's Scott Robbins. All right, so if I were to ask you, since Sophie Cunningham of the Indiana Fever, WNBA, did this interview where she's asked questions and she says, yeah, I support women's sports and girls in sports. I have love for all people, and I'm paraphrasing. But yeah, biological dudes should not be playing in women's sports.
12: Right.
11: Since that time, what all has happened?
12: Well, she's public enemy number one in that world now.
11: Yes.
12: And coaches have come out in favor of trans athletes.
11: Okay.
12: And a lot of players have as well.
11: And then there's the Caitlin Clark issue.
12: Oh, well, she...
11: she really didn't want to answer
12: the
11: question.
12: She kind of was on the fence, wouldn't really commit, yeah.
11: Were you disappointed in
12: a
11: that?
12: Non-answer. Ah, it's kind of been her stance all along. She hasn't really addressed it head on.
11: I would say it's disappointing.
12: A little, yeah, I can see that, but I think that's more her personality. You know, she doesn't want to just pick a side and wants to keep the heat off for it. Sophie Cunningham could care less.
11: Yeah, that's disappointing.
12: Yeah, I agree.
11: Just because you could really stand up for girls in this situation.
12: And you got you certainly were a girl athlete, and a good one.
11: Yeah. And I'm guessing if it was some dude out there actually fouling you hard, your stance might change in a hurry?
13: Probably, yeah.
12: She's been fouled hard, but...
11: yeah.
12: Doodly girls, but still.
11: But not by somebody the size of this person I'm seeing highlight reel of.
12: Oh, gosh, no.
11: And if you haven't heard about this, because it's all over social media, they're calling for a WNBA team to sign transgender French basketball player Julie, is it Tatart?
12: Yeah, go with Tatart. I don't know.
11: It's got one of those little funny apostrophes above the E.
12: Julie, yeah.
11: Yeah.
12: Those and
11: I took French class. I barely made it through. Is that Mrs. Baca, that's the one that told me, Jamie, you are such a jackass. She called me a jackass in class.
12: But in English.
11: Yes.
12: Okay.
11: But with the accent.
12: Sure.
11: Yes. She came out, or he came out as transgender in 2021 and says, wouldn't say no if a WNBA team reached out.
13: Well, why would he?
11: 6'3", averaged 21 points and 20 boards per game.
12: Yep.
11: While leading France's Ligue 2 in both scoring and rebounding.
13: Well, yeah.
11: During the 25-26 season. And I'm also seeing this picture from this post. This dude is ripped.
12: Oh, yeah.
13: Yeah.
11: 6'3", strong.
12: Oh, yeah.
11: And can move.
12: Chiseled.
11: Did you see that Euro step and that one highlight where it goes around the forward and then just a little lay-in off the glass?
13: It looks like
12: who wants to take a charge?
11: No kidding.
12: You end up paralyzed.
11: Yeah. Oh, I wonder if some team is actually going to sign this person.
12: Well, I think they have to. Don't you?
11: No, they don't have to.
12: Well, sure they do. They took such a strong stand. Time to step up.
11: Dude.
12: You got a guy willing to come. He already said he would.
11: Okay.
12: And he can play.
11: It's one thing to play games with platitudes and talk about, you know, the crazy religion you're in with the Alphabet Mafia. Until you have a dude that is dominating your ladies.
12: That's right.
11: And making a mockery of this thing.
12: That's right.
13: Well,
11: they really don't want it, I don't think.
12: You're a trans.
11: Oh, I hope it happens. Don't get me wrong. I hope it does.
13: I mean, I don't know. The Golden State Valkyrie coach just the other day came out and compared a dude playing women's sports to her being Asian.
11: What?
12: Yeah.
13: Yeah.
12: That was...
13: she was like,
12: crazy.
13: Well, I think sports is all about belonging, is what they've said, which is hilarious because sports is very much not about inclusivity. It's very exclusionary. If you can't 100%. Play, you're not going to be on the bench.
11: Well, the crazy thing is, as a biological dude, as long as you say I'm a dude, you can't play in the WNBA.
12: Mm-hmm. No.
11: But a biological dude say, no, I'm a woman. You can play.
12: Sure. Why not? What's to keep you from doing it? I mean, it would be unacceptable if they didn't. It wouldn't be inclusive at all. I mean, yeah, I saw this women's baseball league that's been formed now. They opened this weekend. So what's it going to take for some guy who's a double A, you know, making $45,000, $50,000 a year to go, hey, I'll take that gig? Oh, yeah. 73 bombs. Yeah. I mean, I don't know where this ends. At some point in time, you got to put your foot down and say, well, no.
14: No, as soon as you get five or six dudes.
12: That's what it's going to take.
14: I mean.
12: Yeah.
14: It'll be insane. All of a sudden, I'll bet you Angel Reese will start talking about, there shouldn't be any dudes out here.
12: Right. Yeah. When Andy Reese shows up. Yeah. Starts dunking on her head.
14: And what is it? Trump's old comments about the WNBA have made the rounds again?
13: Yeah, this is from 2022 when he was talking about dudes and girls sports.
14: Okay, roll it.
15: And I'll tell you what, if I were ever, I'd be the greatest women's basketball coach in history. Because I don't like LeBron James. I like Michael Jordan much better. But I'd go up to LeBron James. It doesn't matter. I'd say, LeBron, did you ever have any desire to be a woman? Because what I'd love you to do is star on my team that I'm building up. I will have the greatest team in history. They'll never lose. Nobody will come within 70 points of this team.
13: Can you imagine right. LeBron going into any WNBA team? He's probably right about that, dude.
12: He'd score 100,
14: they would never lose.
12: He scored 100 points a game. Yeah,
14: if he could stay on the floor and not be injured, they would never lose. 100%. Yes.
12: And you get him and a good three-point shooting guard out there on the perimeter.
14: They have plenty of those.
12: It's just...
14: Oh, yeah. You can find one.
12: Crazy.
14: Dude, what you need is somebody like a Rodman in 1998.
12: Oh, gosh.
14: That's just getting a little bored now. Remember when he did the whole thing with the wedding dress and all that?
12: Yeah, he used to put dresses on. Yeah.
14: It was like, dude, you know, under the table, we'll give you $15 million. Just sign with the team.
13: He'd probably
14: He'd probably do it.
13: He'd probably do it today, yes.
14: Yes. And the thing is, he would still be a problem in the paint. I don't know how well he could get up and down the floor.
13: He smoked a lot in his life.
14: Yeah. But as far as just a defender in the paint?
12: Yeah.
14: Oh, yeah, I'm sure he'd still be something to deal with. Okay. We'll keep an eye on that.
12: Man could dream, can't we? Huh?
14: Yeah. Are you identifying as a man as you dream? Or is that a...
12: No, okay. I'm identifying as a fan of the game, and I couldn't wait.
14: Yeah, no kidding. All right, it's that time. We do it a couple of times a day. Go around the table. It may not be the biggest story out there, but it caught your attention. You want to bring it in. David, today, what's your story?
13: This is absolutely bonkers, man. There's a professor. He's a tenured professor at Yale Law School, one of the top law schools in the country. His name is Samuel Moyne. He's a moron. It's actually quite stunning.
14: Really?
13: He's proposing a new way of conducting elections, and he tried to explain it to Ross Douthat with the New York Times, and Ross was like, this is absurd.
14: Okay. Have you heard it, Scott?
12: Nope.
14: Okay, roll it.
16: I've gotten in some hot water for proposing we consider overweighting the votes of younger people or assigning the youngest eligible voters proxy votes for the unrepresented children of our country. So those are edgy.
17: Why not assign them to those children's parents?
16: Well, because there's a divergence of interest between parents and children. And I think it's likelier that young people, not people who are raising families, will have the best insight into the interests of children. Whereas you, if you were awarded five...
14: Hold on. Is he saying that the kids should carry more weight with their votes?
13: Yes.
14: Because they're unrepresented and they know better than the parents do what's best for them.
13: Well, and that young people, you know, who are of legal age should be proxy voters for children who can't vote.
12: So you waited.
13: And okay. Ross is like, well, okay, but well, then why not just assign those votes to their parents? Well, parents don't know what's best for their kids.
14: Oh, my gosh. One of these.
16: Awarded five
17: I think that's
16: votes.
17: Daft. I think it's absurd to imagine that a 24-year-old recent college graduate has a better assessment of the interests of my own children than I do.
16: I say this with all due respect
17: to 24-year-old recent college graduates, of whom I hope to be the parent of in 9 years or so.
16: I think parents generally confuse the interests of their family with the interests of their children.
14: What?
16: And part of our goal, I think, as parents, but also as a society, is trying to make sure that children aren't the hostages of their parents, as much as we rely on parents to raise them.
17: Aren't.
14: Is this professor a parent?
13: He seemed to suggest that he was. Yeah, yeah. He
12: suggested he was. Yeah.
14: Oh, he's just a complete bonehead.
13: He's a moron.
12: Kid. Yeah.
14: Yeah.
13: Yes.
14: Yeah. That makes no sense. That seems like someone that has been in a college campus bubble and no one's allowed him out in decades.
13: That's one of those things that probably sounds insightful to your, like, you know, 22-year-old law student.
14: Who doesn't know what they don't know.
13: Right, who doesn't know anything. And then as soon as you get out of that bubble and you sit down with the New York Times of all places, and they're like, that's ridiculous.
14: Right, no kidding.
13: He's surprised that there was pushback.
12: Yeah, they get like, they get five votes to their one. Is that what he's
13: suggesting?
12: Something
13: like that, yeah.
14: God. That's Yale, dude.
12: My head just hurts when I hear those guys.
14: No kidding.
12: Jeez.
14: Wow. All right, Scotty, what do you got for your story?
12: Talking about this guy. What's this guy's name? David, you can help me with this one. Aaron, is it the guy who started the fire?
13: Farinacci?
12: Farinacci. Yeah. I think that's it. I was going to say that, but I thought I'd give it to you first. Mm-hmm. He was arrested for arson in connection with the Spokane fires. We all know that.
14: Mm-hmm.
12: His lawyers are asking for a mental health examination.

0: and say please.
1: Again, if we had a 24-year-old to vote for him,
2: yeah,
1: he knew what was better for him. And it was what was the parent was selfish. What was better for the family to make him do dishes?
0: Well, let's get him on juries while we're at it. Their vote is worth five.
3: Yeah. Insane, man.
1: So stupid.
3: 12 angry toddlers. Yes.
0: The daycare vote.
1: For my story, more Americans now support than oppose all-day school cell phone bans.
0: Mm-hmm. Okay.
1: Are you for that?
0: All for bans?
1: Yes. All day.
0: Yeah, I think I am. And I think I sound like the guy yelling at clouds when I say that. But
1: you didn't used to be, but you are now. You're convinced.
0: Yeah, I am, because it is such a distraction.
1: Yeah. About half of U.S. adults are all for it. They break it down, too. It's more Republicans than Democrats, but only like 83% to 72%, something like that.
0: Yeah.
1: I mean, it's almost like voter ID. Maybe John Thune could get on this and fail at that, too.
0: Yeah.
1: But yeah, I mean, when they first started asking this question, you know, a while back, most people were like, I don't know about a whole ban. But now I think just from different studies that have come out, pretty credible studies, the phone addiction's one thing, and then there's social media, and then the depression and everything else. And a lot of times, you've seen this in anecdotally so many different school districts that they do the ban, like, all right, you just got to put your phone in this bag or whatever to start the day. The kids end up liking it a lot better.
0: Eventually, yeah.
1: Because there's no pressure.
0: Once I go through the withdrawal.
1: Yeah, you don't have to deal with it. So we'll see if that really takes off. I'm guessing it's going to happen in red states quicker than it will blue states.
0: I would agree.
1: Yeah. Because, I mean, blue, they still want to indoctrinate those kids. You know that.
0: Mm-hmm.
1: Okay. Got Nimrod's in the news coming up. Wrong name at a traffic stop and fake IDs are never a good idea. A news update and more straight ahead.

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6: The Markley Van Camp and Robin Show. It's true. A lot of people are talking about the weight loss injections because they like to lose significant weight, and then they find out, oh my gosh, I got to give myself a shot with a needle. That's no good. Don't want to do that. Mm-hmm. And oh, the side effects, are those real?
7: Mm-hmm. Well,
6: talking about leakage and things like that, that's no good. I don't want that.
7: Leakage.
6: God. Well, I say depends, and then you go,
7: Okay. I know what it is, yes.
6: But people would like to lose weight without all that stuff, and I'm just saying there is a supplement called Lean that's worked for a lot of people.
8: It's like, I want to lose weight, not, you know, seep it out. Yeah.
7: See, exactly. I knew that word was coming next. 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You're missing seepage here. Yes.
8: All right. 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And it's helped a lot of people that listen to this show. 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
6: News update, David Van Camp.
8: Just a really interesting data point from the Senate primary in Michigan. Haley Stevens won Rashida Tlaib's district by 10 points.
6: Whoa!
7: Yeah, that
8: Abdul
7: that is
8: Al-Sayed, he once again, he was mostly propelled on by white college-educated voters, usually upper-middle class.
6: That might be the most shocking stat of the day so far.
7: I'm surprised at that one, too.
6: All right, we got to get to Nimrod. Here we go.
5: When the going gets tough...
9: Damn it, this is too hard!
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9: I love the poorly educated.
6: All right. Nimrod's the news. We go to Florida where this 28-year-old woman was pulled over, and she confused the officer when she tried to explain she didn't have her ID. Never had an ID. Was from New York, but wasn't born there. And she said her name was Brianna Valenzuela. And that wasn't true.
7: Hmm.
6: Her real name is Bryce Swanson. Bryce is a girl's name. She's from Canada.
7: I'll be darned.
6: And she had 12 driver's licenses in the car.
7: Well, you never know.
6: All of them featuring her picture, but with different names and dates of birth. 12! She was here illegally after overstaying her visa, but it's unclear if she had any other criminal plans with the IDs.
7: She could vote with them.
6: That's a dozen. She was charged with fraudulent use of personal information, driving without a license, and providing a false name. And that's Nimrod's in the news.
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3: From ABC News, I'm Michelle Franzen. In Southern California, a man who was arrested near President Trump's Los Angeles area golf course says before the president's planned visit is set to appear in federal court today on possession of an unregistered rifle. The man arousing suspicions over the weekend after he was seen on the property. ABC's Christian Cordero has the latest.
4: They're accusing him of visiting this Trump National Golf Course there in Southern California two times in the days leading up to President Trump's fundraising event there. And the second time, this is ultimately what the big red flag was he approached federal agents, according to investigators, and identified himself as somebody who works for the State Department and said that he was there for security details.
3: The ongoing conflict between the U.S. and Iran intensifying, but President Trump says he believes Iran wants to make a deal and that there are talks to reopen the Strait of Hormuz as early as this week. Security threats in the U.S. remain a concern. A growing number of states now dealing with additional cyber attacks against U.S. water facilities, and the federal investigation is widening. ABC's Aaron Katursky explains.
5: We just heard in the last couple of hours from the New Jersey Office of Homeland Security that two municipal water systems in the state were affected. New Jersey did not name the municipal water systems, probably because they don't want to cause any panic, because they say customers had uninterrupted access to their drinking water. A couple of the systems did go on manual controls. That means the hack was successful in shutting down some automated systems. That was quickly recognized. They figured out how to revert to manual controls, and that's what was done so that the water supply was never put at risk.
3: In Michigan, ABC News projecting that progressive Dr. Abdul Al-Sayed will win the Democratic Senate race in Michigan against moderate Representative Haley Stevens. The winner will take on Republican Representative Mike Rogers in November's general election. 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
3: Following the Trump administration's work to begin the process of removing temporary protected status, or TPS, for more than 350,000 Haitians nationwide, hundreds of Haitian immigrants in one state now being called for a check-in with local officials. Here's ABC's Armando Garcia.
11: Now what we're hearing is that some former TPS holders, specifically in Ohio, are being told to report to DHS, and some are being outfitted with ankle monitors. Some are being told to come in on a later date. But while the use of these ankle monitors is nothing new, this is a new tactic to target Haitians for removal. They're also being told not to travel outside of a 75-mile radius.
3: Homeland Security also strengthening ties with TSA, working together to target and arrest people who have overstayed their visas. In Washington State, a suspected arsonist behind the Old Trails fire in custody and now facing charges. Dangerous wildfires continuing to burn, but fire crews getting a break from conditions as weather improves. Here's ABC's Alex Stone outside Spokane.
12: They've had a lot of progress in the last 2 days or so because the winds have been non-existent here, and firefighters are telling us, in fact, I spent some time yesterday talking to an LA fire division chief. He says that these fires are not very active any longer because they had the weather change.
3: Some residents returning after evacuations are finding little, if anything, left. Michelle Franzen, ABC News.
13: Shh, here she comes.
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25: Latest on the war with Iran. Administration officials say there's been progress in talks on getting more ships through the Strait of Hormuz. The stock market rallying on the hope that a deal can be reached. Matt Rivers is in the Middle East for us.
7: No, David Van Camp's right here for us right now.
8: Where's the Strait of Hormuz?
7: Hey, man, that's not nice, Scott.
8: Just want to make sure you understand.
7: He's doing the best
26: things,
7: he can.
26: Things that will all... you know, bravely talk about in a safe studio thousands of miles away from Michael Strahan.
8: Hormuz.
26: If I ever met him actually in person, I'd be like, yes, sir.
8: I would say, you know what? David Van Camp makes fun of you every day. He's right over there.
7: Yeah, that guy. The millennial on the show.
26: Oh, gosh. Oh, gosh. Don't hurt me. Mike, I love you. Yeah.
7: Remember that time Brett Favre laid down so you could get the record? I mean, that you earned it. You earned it. Yeah, you did. You're the best. Greatest ever.
8: He could feel gum between his teeth.
7: Oh, my God.
26: Dang.
8: Got the uprights there.
7: Dude, that was Robbins that said that about the uprights being your teeth.
8: Was suggested to me by Jamie Markley.
7: I did not say that.
8: Well, I did.
7: Anyway.
26: Scott, that is not nice.
7: No kidding, man.
8: I'm sorry.
26: All right. Anyway, President Trump said a deal with Iran on opening the Strait of Hormuz is making progress. Here we go.
7: Okay. Roll it.
27: A lot of progress has been made. What? And they called me and they said, please, let's talk. They want to talk. The funny thing is they never mentioned that. They always say, we're not talking. But they called. They wanted to talk. We've been talking. They want to make a deal. They do not want to be hit. This is the biggest hit since World War II, as I said. They did not, and they saw it happening. They saw all the goods being loaded. They saw everything. They knew exactly what was happening. And I think they'd be very smart to make a deal. We'll see what happens. They had a very good day. The negotiations were good. The stock market was up.
7: James. Hey, I didn't control that. I don't know where that came from. I have no control over that. As far as you know, President Trump, that was Strahan. I did not just bring that song in. I did not do that.
8: Yeah, little did Steven Tyler know at the time.
0: how this would be used.
26: I think a whole lot of us are really, really tired of hearing that. It's like, all right, just
1: yeah,
26: do something. You know,
0: yeah. I am too. I mean, I would just let me know when I should pay attention again, because right now I'm not.
1: What was it? What he said in March, they want to make a deal?
0: No, I, well, I, or I was paying it attention then.
1: May, June, July.
0: It just goes on and
1: I know.
0: On. It just rolls off my back now. It's like, okay.
26: Jamie Markley, I think 4 to 6 weeks, that's really going to be the thing.
1: I did. I did. That was me. I believed it. And then one of us knuckleheads said by Memorial Day.
0: That was not me either.
1: Hello. Oh, yeah. Yeah. Yep, that was me again. And then, well, by the 4th of July, I mean, I think by the time we have that 250, we're going to... Yeah.
26: Oops.
1: Yeah.
0: Well, at least when the kids go back to school.
1: Right, by the August, end of summer, yeah, right, I'm telling you right here.
0: Yeah. You got to laugh. If you don't, you'll lose your mind.
1: Yeah, no, man. We all take our shots. Oh. Sometimes you win, sometimes you lose.
0: You just keep taking them. You chuck them right up there.
1: Yep. Well... Dude, I'm going to say it.
0: Another prediction coming?
26: Uh-oh. Uh-oh.
1: I think there was a reason that all these people were saying by the end of summer. I really do. Now, that would be what? September 20th, 21st?
0: Mm-hmm. Yeah.
1: And we're like, why are they saying so far out? It's like, do they know something we don't know? Remember, Scott Bessent was on that, you know, by the end of summer, and the gas prices will return. Mm-hmm. Now, will this thing be over? I don't know. The gas prices returned. It seems like they knew that that was going to happen or something was going to happen, so I'll go with that again.
0: Yep.
1: And it could be. That's why we make these predictions. And the other guys on the show are like, hey, remember that time when you said this? Roy Moore wins. I predict it.
0: Well, we've all had our share of bad predictions, yes.
1: Beto is for real.
0: Yes, there I go. Strike two. I start with an 0-2
1: You and David shared that one, though.
0: Yeah, well.
1: You were sharing on that one.
0: We thought Beto was going to go big.
1: You know, it seems like the economy, by different factors, doing well right now, but all of a sudden I'm frightened to death. Mm-hmm. Because I didn't know this existed until David brought it to me and said, did you hear what Janet Yellen said?
0: Oh, come on, really?
26: Yeah, Biden's Treasury Secretary, Janet Yellen, on CNBC and gave Trump some credit on the economy.
1: Okay.
26: Now I'm terrified.
1: Here we go.
2: The economy is really doing surprisingly well. It suffered a lot of shocks, and it's proven itself to be very resilient. I'm surprised in many ways that the oil shock and the war in the Middle East hasn't had more of an effect on the economy than it has. I do worry that if it continues or escalates, that we will begin to see a bigger effect. But we've had moderately good growth, maybe some signs that productivity growth is improving. The labor market, which I was quite concerned about 6 months or a year ago, seems like it's proven quite resilient and
1: is
2: functioning well.
1: In the Werther's Original Factories that I've invested in.
26: Her Werther's Original Factory.
0: He's that matronly teacher at this blackboard who's been with the school district for 57 years and refuses to retire.
26: Well, dude, I think, you know, when I hear that, I'm like, yeah, I know that it's like if you look at the macro level, basically, there are some really good signs in the economy. In the end, it always comes down to Walmart shoppers. And, you know, affordability is a real issue, and that's a real headwind. And the prolonging of the war in Iran is making that worse.
1: By the way, who put on Janet Yellen, just out of curiosity?
26: CNBC.
1: Wow.
26: Then I hear her say it's doing surprisingly well, and I'm like, oh, gosh, we're heading towards a global depression, aren't we?
1: Well, you remember, Treasury Secretary, you're counting on. Back in the day, and all of a sudden...
2: Look, I think I was wrong then about the path that inflation would take.
1: Yeah,
2: and
1: right.
2: Supply bottlenecks.
1: When we flooded the streets with cash, from the Infrastructure deal. And we're all, you got three jamokes on the radio, all with their bad predictions, knew that one. Oh, my gosh, inflation's going to spike like crazy if you do that. And it did. But she didn't understand at the time.
4: It affected our economy badly that I didn't at the time didn't fully understand.
1: How?
4: But we recognize
1: that's your job.
4: That now.
1: Papers.
0: How many? And the Rolodex, how many people said no before you got to Janet Yellen as a guest? Like your 54th person.
1: Oh, my goodness gracious. Okay, enough of Janet Yellen. We can move on. Well, big news out of Michigan last night. You had that Al Saeed guy. They don't want him called Muhammad at all.
26: No.
1: They don't want that part of his name out there. Just Abdul, that's cool, whatever. He wins. He beats the establishment Democrat. You're seeing that, you know, all over the place. And last night on CNN, Scott Jennings brings up something, and it's, you know, obvious to a lot of people. Get your take on it. Roll it.
5: I don't know how you can talk about this race, though, without talking about the continuance of this issue of Israel and how Jewish people are being treated in this country and abroad right now. I mean, you've got a Democrat attorney general in Michigan. Nussle,
6: yeah.
5: Who can't even go to her party's nominating convention because she says she doesn't feel safe because it's not safe for Jews to go to a political meeting.
1: Whoa.
5: This is all wrapped up in this race. It's wrapped up in a lot of races around the country. It was wrapped up in these primaries here in New York City. And this whole demonization of AIPAC. You know, AIPAC is made up of Jewish Americans. Mm-hmm. They're people who want to participate in politics. And so, yes, there are other issues being discussed. Yes, there's candidate qualities. Yes, there's tactics. But at the end of the day, it seems to me that that is the motivating matter here. And the Democratic Party is making clear they want nothing to do with anybody who supports the fact that our ally, Israel, is fighting against these terrorists in the Middle East.
1: Yeah.
0: Well,
1: you said it before, Scott. You're seeing things in our country you never dreamed you would see.
0: No.
1: When it comes to Jewish people.
0: I was thinking about that on the way to work this morning. I can remember when I first became aware of a political process and voting and all that. You're very young when you do that. My dad was very heavily political, big lib at the time, but it was different then. But having said that, the notion and idea that a communist was even on the ballot was verboten.
1: Oh,
0: because I can't believe that guy's a commie. You know, there was right. I mean, there was something attached to it that was very unappealing.
1: Yes,
0: and you were taught that. Here's why it's unappealing, right?
1: Mm-hmm.
0: And now you got guys winning primaries.
1: Mm-hmm. Yes,
0: but the Democrat Party. I mean, they're communists.
1: Well, they don't say it.
0: Well, okay,
1: all the hallmarks are there. Yes.
0: Right. Yeah, but
1: they just don't say it. Well, Democratic socialist.
0: So one word doesn't belong with the other, though.
1: But they
0: Democratic
1: sound good together.
0: It's like so stupid.
1: Yes.
0: Yeah. It's shit. Yeah, but it is. It's like those
1: But
0: words.
1: You can't call it communism light.
0: Well, that's true.
1: Because, see, that wouldn't sound very good to
0: go the route
1: Democratic
0: of,
1: socialist.
0: Go the route of soft drinks. New communists.
1: Yeah, that doesn't quite work.
0: Yeah, right.
1: Yes.
0: It's different than the old guys, yeah.
1: But man, oh man. And to think about, you know, just the Bible itself and the Jewish people, you know, under attack at different times. And here you are, a few thousand years later, and you're like, it's still happening. It's still getting played out.
26: Yeah. I think it is remarkable because, that was what Scott Jennings pointed out there. That was a story about a week ago where she said, Dana Nessel, the attorney general, of Michigan said she was not going to attend because she didn't feel safe because she's Jewish. And I remember at the DNC, the National Convention in 2024, there had to be special security access points for Jewish lawmakers.
1: Yes.
26: How can you possibly support a party where you don't feel safe going to the big nominating event? How can you pull the lever or push the button for that party that you're actually scared of?
1: It doesn't make any sense, but some do because they actually think that Israel is evil, or at least the government of Israel is evil.
0: And they've been told that enough by their friends.
1: Yeah,
0: social circles.
1: Just to go along, to get along. Yeah.
26: I know I can't participate in person because somebody's going to go jihadi on me.
1: Right.
26: But I still want to vote.
1: I know. Yeah. Right. It doesn't make any sense. I saw this too, David. The old David Letterman bit.
26: Yeah.
1: Talking about early voting.
26: Yeah.
1: Mays, this is making the rounds on social media.
26: Yeah, Mays Moore found it. It's from 2012. So the first part of the clip is him going, I don't know, man. It used to be an election day. And then right. Joe Biden was actually on there doing the old top 10 countdown, and it was like good things about the voting early.
1: Yes.
26: And you'll hear what number two was, and it's remarkable.
1: It really is.
6: Early voting, I don't understand. I mean, I always said it was election day you vote, and now apparently you can vote anytime you want. Vote any time of the year. Vote day or night, any time of the year. Vote Christmas, for God's sakes. You and the family and Santa go out and vote Christmas Day. It doesn't make any difference. Vote any damn time you want. We'll get around to counting them, and we'll let you know. Number two.
9: Early voters will receive a $5 million donation from Donald Trump.
6: Wow. Wow.
1: And Biden mentioning that. It is something, man.
0: By the way, speaking of voter ID, we have a fun one with Chuck Schumer. Then and now on voter ID. I think you'll enjoy it. And the five stories we're watching today coming right up.

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11: Markley Van Camp and Robin Show. 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
0: Okay, number five. The far-left Islamist Abdul El-Sayed has won the Democrat Senate primary in Michigan. President Trump celebrated the news for Republicans because, well, he thinks it'll be pretty easy to beat a communist loser who hates Jews. That's his words. Number four. Very sad news to report. Democrat Representative Sri Tanadare, the guy who barely speaks English and has this weird wig.
11: Yes.
0: Well, he lost his primary race to socialist Donovan McKinney.
1: Yeah, he was the first guy from another world that had been elected. He had the alien-esque look to him.
0: He did. Okay. Number three, the White House has released a new batch of FBI documents from something called Operation Oxford Comma. Another branch of the Russia hoax. It was opened after James Comey was fired. And again, they were saying, did he do that on behalf of Russia? Now, they all knew the Russian collusion stuff was a hoax, but this was about revenge for Jim Comey. Oh, number two, another would-be Trump assassin has been arrested. Janine John Taele was caught scouting out security at Trump's Los Angeles golf course ahead of the president's arrival. He was armed at the time. Also, he had rifles at his house and apparently had a plan to take out the president. And number one...
11: You know what's crazy about that?
0: What
1: was that?
11: It's just like another story anymore.
0: Right.
1: It kind of is, yeah. It was no big deal. Yeah.
11: Well, okay, another one of those.
0: Yeah.
11: That's bonkers.
0: I know. Yes, it is.
11: Yeah. But none of us are surprised.
0: Yeah. Yep. And then number one, lab monkey prices in China have surged to about $26,000 each because the biotech boom is overwhelming the supply. They're testing, you know, the machine-human hybrids, and they're starting with lab monkeys. And apparently, you know, your average lab monkey basically is kind of like the cost of a pickup truck during the height of the inflation problem with Biden.
11: Unreal. And then what comes out of that?
1: Mm-hmm. A hybrid of some kind, yeah.
11: Oh, yeah.
0: Alien soldiers.
1: Yeah, monkeys that can kill you.
12: If we don't do this research,
1: right,
12: we're going to lose gains in a lot of other areas when it comes to health.
11: You can just hear Fauci.
1: If you
11: now.
1: Want to eat monkey, now it's impossible to get some.
11: Yeah, that's too bad.
1: The stores don't have any, and they're out.
11: Yeah. Price is going up again.
1: Monkey meat.
0: Can I trade in my, you know, 10-year-old monkey for a new one?
11: That's a good question.
0: What's the trade-in value?
1: I don't know. A lot of miles on that monkey.
11: Not sure about that. Miles on a monkey. Is that brought to you by anybody?
0: Oh, yes, it is. 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
1: You've been drinking out of my mug again?
0: Maybe. I don't know. That whole segment was just bananas, wasn't it?
11: Yeah! I'm waiting for Roger Daltrey. Oh, we got to get to the Chuck Schumer. Then and now on voter ID. You're going to love that. And around, what's your story? Straight ahead right here.

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2: In Michigan, ABC News, I'm Michelle Franz, and ABC News predicts progressive candidate Abdul Al-Sayed will narrowly defeat moderate Representative Haley Stevens. Al-Sayed calling for all Democrats to unite.
3: Whatever differences that we might have had in the primary, they pale in comparison to what unifies us. A recognition that so long as we want to keep our democracy, that democracy better be working for people, and that all of us have to come together to make sure that we never let Mike Rogers see the inside of the U.S. Senate.
2: Al-Sayed expected to take on Rogers in November's general election. In Germany, U.S. officials have been told that authorities discovered a drone fitted with an explosive device and detonator were in fact found near Ukrainian Antonov cargo aircraft at Leipzig Airport. German authorities classifying the incident as state security case and are not ruling out the possibility of sabotage. Tensions between the U.S. and Iran remain. President Trump insists a deal to reopen the Strait of Hormuz could come as early as today. This is ABC News.
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10: The Markley, Van Camp, and Robbins Show. Jamie Markley, David Van Camp, Scott Robbins. You know, you think about Chuck Schumer. You also think this way about Mitch McConnell. They've got these decorated, you know, careers in politics, right?
11: Yep.
10: Yet, as they're going out, well, the other side doesn't like them. They hate them. And even their own side really can't stand them.
11: No. That's the interesting part.
10: Of that legacy, isn't it?
11: Yeah.
10: With Chuck Schumer, they have fun with this guy all the time, and this was something online. Because now he's saying voter ID is beyond the pale. It's racist. Sort of a then and now with Chuck Schumer on voter ID.
12: Let's admit the truth. Everywhere people go, they're asked for a Social Security card. In fact, one way to prove you're a bona fide person who can have a job is to ask for a driver's license and a Social Security card. This is an anti-fraud amendment. All over where we go, people say, well, why can't you stop illegal immigrants or others from coming here? And the number one answer we give our constituents is when they come here, they can get jobs, get benefits against the law because of fraud.
10: No, that's what they tell them.
11: Mm-hmm.
10: What do you say today?
13: What they are proposing in this so-called SAVE Act is like Jim Crow 2.0.
10: Oh, got it.
11: Yeah. Back to that again?
14: Of course.
11: Man. There's been three or four Jim Crow 2.0s.
14: I know. Yes. I think we'd be on like 6.0 by now.
11: By now, you would think it would have elevated, yes.
10: Well, and by their own logic, it's something that Republicans wouldn't even want to do because if they really don't want people of color to vote, they wouldn't do it. Because when they did it in Georgia, the first Jim Crow 2.0 there, with those insane voting laws, what we were told at the time,
14: and
10: the percentage of black vote went through the roof.
14: Yes. And actually, there was the University of Georgia survey where 0% of black respondents reported having any trouble casting a ballot.
10: Yes.
14: Weird. Zero.
10: But yet, no one in media brings that up to the likes of Chuck Schumer when he tries to go Jim Crow 2.0 again.
14: Mm-hmm. Apparently, Republicans just really suck at voter suppression.
10: They really do.
14: Not good at it.
10: No doubt about it. David, what's the story here? A masked man says not allowing homeless people to take over a park is brutality?
14: Yeah. Well, the city of St. Paul, they're trying to clear out some homeless encampments in public parks, and the communists are very upset about this. One little twig boy showed up. He was wearing a mask with sunglasses to hide his identity.
10: Okay.
14: Yeah.
10: Real brave warrior, huh?
14: Well, he had to say, this is what he had to say.
10: Okay.
15: What we're all participating in here is a settler colony on stolen land. This is a government that represents the settlers and the capitalists and the other neoliberal fascists that live amongst us. Why are they brutalizing all of these innocent, beautiful people? What this government, what this system exists to do is to enforce private property. And if these people think that they can just go live in the park, no. That'll bring all our property values down. That'll collapse the whole system. So what can we do besides beg and plead, you mother for a little bit of humanity? I think what we should do is take their ability away to brutalize us like this.
10: Yeah, who's going to do that?
15: I think we should take away
10: you
15: the weapons from the armed group of thugs that they use to brutalize all of us.
10: And who's going
15: to
10: do that? And who's going to do that?
14: Right, who's
10: you, big boy?
14: Dude, you sound like you're waiting for your mom to bring you your inhaler. I mean, because he's like,
10: and a peanut butter and jelly sandwich without the peanut butter.
14: Yeah,
10: you got allergies.
14: He's definitely got a peanut allergy.
10: Yeah. No doubt about it. Yeah. Oh, my God.
11: Who's going to do that? You! You, private!
10: Oh, gosh.
11: Ah, boy, howdy.
10: So, the little bit of humanity. How much money have you given to help these people?
14: Right.
10: Anything?
14: Right.
10: Well, volunteered some hours, have you?
11: Not just monetary. It's...
10: Did you take a little time away from the old PS5? A little bit?
11: Yeah.
10: Just to volunteer, do something? No?
11: She's
10: okay.
11: Outrageous.
10: Yeah, then just shut up.
11: Take that seriously.
10: I like it. David brings in stuff like that just to rage bait us.
14: Yeah, it's pretty
11: well,
14: much.
11: It works. Yeah. I mean, I'll tell you that.
10: Yeah, it's just infuriating. Yeah.
11: You know what? I'm tired of that stuff. I'm tired of land acknowledgments of all kinds now. Now we've drug in everybody
10: yeah.
11: on the land and acknowledgments.
10: Yeah. Because the people that originally owned the land, they yeah. were so nice to everybody.
14: Oh,
10: they
14: yeah,
10: were very inclusive.
11: Sweethearts.
10: Yes, and never yeah. conquered anybody else's land.
11: Ooh. You can camp here for as long as you want.
10: There was never any raping or pillaging, ever.
11: Never.
10: No, Little it was war. All respectful.
14: Yeah.
10: Better believe it. What a bunch of dopes. All right, it's that time. We do it a couple of times a day. Go around the table. It may not be the biggest story out there, but it caught your attention. You want to bring it in. David, what's your story here?
14: Have you ever seen this? It's online. It's something called Jubilee, I guess. It's like this mass debate where you have one person who's got a position and a bunch of people in the crowd come up and try to challenge that position.
10: Oh, the person sitting in the middle?
14: Yeah.
10: Yeah, I've seen that.
14: Yeah.
10: A number of times, yeah.
14: Officer Tatum, Brandon Tatum, was on.
10: Yes!
14: It. Yeah.
10: I haven't seen it.
14: And, well, part of this debate, he went up against a fellow black man who wanted to argue about crime and policing because Officer Tatum is a black man, also tells the truth about crime stats and, you know, so-called instances of police brutality.
10: Mm-hmm.
14: And he does not take the BLM stance at all. He tries to give perspective and he tries to give context to why officers may be more present in one neighborhood over another. And it's not because they're just looking at where a certain skin color is. It's because they're following the crime trends.
10: As a former cop, he knows.
14: Yeah, and, well, he somehow managed to keep his cool when this other guy was just yelling at him.
10: Okay, roll it.
16: Why is it that police officers spend more time in black neighborhoods disproportionately?
17: They're committing more crimes.
16: They're not.
17: Yes, they are.
16: Who commits the most violent crimes in America today?
17: Per capita, black
16: not
17: people
16: per capita, period.
17: Black people do.
16: No, white people.
17: No,
16: white men,
17: that's
16: specifically.
17: That's a lie.
16: FBI fact data. Check fact check it. FBI data shows that white men specifically commit the most violent crime in
17: that's
16: the United
17: true.
16: States of America. If you're talking about property crime,
17: no,
16: yes,
17: not
16: it's
17: crime.
16: Black people.
17: I'm talking about violent crimes.
16: Violent crimes is violent white men, including CSAM. White men, if you could talk per capita with CSAM,
17: you could talk
16: numbers. White men disproportionately represent CSAM and violent crime.
17: Murder rate. And violent crimes disproportionately represent.
11: Oh my gosh,
14: it is wild. Because you're again, it's the difference between per capita, like mm-hmm. how much of a percentage of crime versus a percentage of the population overall. If you just go with yes. raw numbers, then yeah, there are more white guys in America than there are black guys. So yeah, but as a share of the population, yeah, you're going to lose that argument every single time.
10: Well, yeah. I mean, I know they shield that from a lot of people, but it's easy to access.
11: And what he just said is what you have to do when you start peeling that onion. That's what you have to do.
10: Well, it's not hard.
11: Well, no, it's not hard at all. But, I mean, you can hear how the argument can sway people.
14: Yeah.
11: Well, like, well, he just said that, you know, statistics say, well, you're not using per capita. No.
10: Well, again, what is it? So if you're talking about just population... Black right. population, 13%, give or take.
11: Right, and that's why it skews like that, of course.
10: And then but if it's black men, 6.5%, somewhere in there.
14: Around there, yeah.
10: And then violent crime, it's crazy.
14: Yeah.
11: Well, and Officer Tatum, like he was making an argument, and of course, you know, you're going to get the raw number there. So.
14: Well, and okay. then he starts throwing everything out at the wall, like CSAM, that's kiddie porn, child sex abuse material. Which I haven't fact checked that myself. I wouldn't be surprised if that was disproportionately white men who were doing that. Based on mugshots I've seen alone.
10: Yeah.
14: But that's not what we're talking about with violent crime.
10: Yeah. Well, and if you're looking for someone that is, you know, a diddler and you're gonna profile more white people, I would say, yeah, that makes sense.
14: Probably, yeah. Unfortunately, yeah.
10: Yeah. Because you want to get the criminals.
14: Yes.
10: That's what it comes down to.
11: That's always the issue with stats, though, right? I mean,
10: I know.
11: You know,
10: 50%
11: of the people, you know, it means they've interviewed two people. One of them said that.
10: For some people, yeah. It might be tired, but it's true. Facts don't care about your effing feelings.
11: No, they don't. No, they don't.
10: All right, Scotty, what do you got for What's Your Story?
11: Cambridge professor ensnared in plagiarism accusations. Guy by the name of Jason Arday.
14: I love this story.
11: Have you seen this story, David?
14: I have.
11: Youngest black man ever to hold a professional professorship at the University of Cambridge has come under fire, appearing to have lifted more than 100 passages, 100, in his PhD dissertation for his academic work. Recent reports, by the way, also allege the professor has falsely claimed to work at three different academic institutions, according to his biography. He listed on his bio that he is a visiting professor at Ohio State University's Office of Diversity and Inclusion. Though the school's DEI office closed in 2025, and the school administrator said, we got no record of him ever working here.
10: Oh.
11: At all. Period. The end. We have no record of that name at all. But it didn't stop there. It moved on. University of Glasgow, where he claims he works as a visiting professor at the School of Education. Similarly, ironically, they don't have him listed anywhere either. Spokesman for the school told the said that, and he is not a visiting professor at our university. Never has been. He also lists working at Durham University in the Department of Sociology as an honorary professor. Although he had several positions there, he never was in a formal position at the school. So he lied about that. Strike three called. It is amazing to me that you can elevate yourself into that position and have no one double-check anything on your resume.
10: It is wild.
11: You just put it on there.
14: Real quick, the quote in The Guardian, is when he was confronted by a lot of lies that he's given over his career.
11: Yeah.
14: To be honest with you, I thought you'd just believe me, he said.
11: They did for a while.
10: Yeah.
11: They did. I mean, why stop there? Why not I flew to the moon and back? Why not, just keep going?
10: Wow.
11: God, I'll have to make a movie about this.
10: For my story, it's about a restaurant. And it's a place that I never want to visit with you guys, I can tell you that.
11: Okay.
10: Class Soiree Steakhouse in Florida.
11: Oh, yeah.
10: You heard of this?
11: Yeah.

0: $300 for couples, by the way.
1: Yeah.
0: Only 20 to 30 seats. And dim inside. Probably a good idea.
1: Wow, no kidding.
0: Staff, though, fully clothed. Respectful. And you can't see into the restaurant from the outside. The chef and owner, Murad Ali, says he came up with the concept as a way to attract new business and generate some buzz. Says when you come in, you do feel more comfortable. You really?
1: I say, come in with clothes. Do they have, like, lockers? Put your clothes up?
0: That's a great question.
1: Yeah.
0: You'd have to, right?
1: Yeah.
0: Are you just going to just drop a trowel right there at the table?
1: Or trench coats? I don't know.
0: Of course. Just all of a sudden.
1: Take it off at the table.
0: Yeah. Oh, yeah. You know, anybody that says, oh, there are no bad ideas. I don't know, man. This doesn't sound all that appealing.
1: I don't want to be the next person eating there either without sanitizing the whole restaurant. You know, critters still crawling around.
0: You have critters?
1: No, I don't. I'm just saying.
0: They crawl around your seat when you leave?
1: No, people have been sitting there naked. Scott. I don't want to
0: get that
1: looked
0: at. Some people got funky at an IKEA. I don't know if you heard about that. Nimrod's in the news and the news update next.
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5: The Mark Levin Camp and Robin Show. You know, wasn't sleeping on a ghost bed over several days. Wasn't pleasant. You get spoiled.
6: Yes, you do.
5: Then the first night I woke up, my back was feeling jacked up. I was like, that's the long drive in that bed.
6: Yep.
5: Hasn't been golf or anything else. I think that was it.
6: Yes.
5: Anyway, that's the thing about ghost bed. It's not only a luxury bed, it has the cooling feature. Mm-hmm. I don't know how they do it. I'm not quite sure how it works. I just know that it works. No, you guys have mentioned before you sweat a lot.
6: Yeah.
5: And this has cured it, the ghost bed.
7: Oh, yeah, it's really nice. And like you said, comfortable. I remember thinking when I was on vacation a few weeks ago, like, yeah, the hotel bed sucks. I want my ghost bed back.
5: Yeah.
7: It's very comfortable. My back feels better. I sleep deeper, and I wake up feeling a lot more rested.
6: I'm going to give you 101 nights, too. 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
5: News update, David Van Camp.
7: Well, there's still a lot of the fallout over the El Sayed victory in the Democrat primary in Michigan. And it's funny, that weirdo Hassan Piker.
5: Yeah.
7: He's freaking out on all the people who say, all right, well, now he's got to convince the skeptical voters to vote for him. He says, no, you guys were Islamophobic pieces of bleep.
5: Oh, gosh.
6: All right.
5: Yeah, keep it up. All right, we got to get the Nimrods.
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8: I love the poorly educated.
5: All right. Nimrods in the News. We go to Taiwan. An IKEA shop where, I'm just reading from the story, a raunchy couple were filmed on a showroom display bed, leaving family stunned. Sparking fury online. Yes.
7: Test the product, you know.
5: Test the buoyancy of the mattress, they said. Not a ghost bed.
6: No.
5: Did not have the cooling feature, does it look like, on that one.
6: They're all sweaty.
5: They're in a lot of trouble, and that's Nimrod's in the News.
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13: From ABC News, I'm Michelle Franzen. Ship traffic in the Strait of Hormuz down to a trickle due to ongoing hostilities between the U.S. and Iran. President Trump insisting a deal to reopen the critical waterway may be finalized this week. Iranian officials, meantime, say it's in talks with Oman for a joint agreement to create a new shipping path. ABC News contributor and former Deputy Assistant Secretary of Defense for the Middle East, Mick Mulroy, says Iran holds the upper hand.
14: It just comes down to negotiations and what the U.S. is willing to concede or not concede, because it's obvious, I think, to all that the Iranians are going to keep control of the Strait of Hormuz unless they're forcibly basically pushed off that position. And that can only be done really by the U.S. military.
13: In London today, police arresting a woman in connection, they say, with a stabbing attack in Covent Garden. Police say four men were stabbed and say a pair of scissors were taken from the scene, a spokesperson calling it a mental health-related incident. The majority of ballots have been counted from yesterday's primary races in Michigan. ABC News projects progressive Dr. Abdul El-Sayed will win the Democratic Senate race in Michigan against moderate Representative Haley Stevens. ABC News political director Avery Harper says it's apparent that El-Sayed's message resonated.
15: But what it does say is that there is definitely a desire for an outsider candidate, someone who is espousing some of these progressive ideals. You know, I was on the ground in Michigan, and every time you go to a campaign event with Abdul El-Sayed, he begins with a very simple motto: getting money out of politics, putting money in your pocket, and Medicare for all.
13: El-Sayed expected to face off against GOP Representative Mike Rogers in November's election. In Washington state, fire crews getting a break from those whipping winds and raging wildfires. Many residents now returning to their neighborhoods, though, finding little, if anything, left. You're listening to ABC News.
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13: Police in Houston are crediting automated license plate readers with helping track down suspects in the attempted robbery of a Loomis armored car Tuesday. The would-be robbers used bear spray on the armored guard.
17: Despite the extreme skin and eye irritation that bear repellent causes, the guard fired shots at the three teenagers who tried to rob him. The suspect sped away, but Houston Police Lieutenant Larry Croson says flock cameras tracked the white Mercedes to a car wash.
18: There were several people trying to get blood out of the back seat of the car, tampering with the evidence there. Those people were detained.
17: Two of the three suspects suffered non-life-threatening gunshot wounds. Croson says they're 15 and 16 years old. Jim Ryan, ABC News.
13: A morning rocket mission that went wrong, and now NASA and SpaceX officials say they're searching for a piece of that rocket they believe smashed into the moon. ABC's Rena Roy has details.
19: Astronomers say the rocket had dumped its remaining fuel and could not be controlled. Experts say based on mathematical calculations, the crash likely happened near the Einstein crater, creating an impact crater only visible up close. But they're still working on getting visual confirmation. NASA says it will use its lunar reconnaissance orbiter to try and spot the crater, but that could take time.
13: The head of the World Health Organization visiting the Democratic Republic of the Congo as an Ebola outbreak continues. As of Monday, there are more than 3,800 cases confirmed across five of Congo's provinces. Michelle Franzen, ABC News.
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5: The Markley, Van Camp, and Robbins Show. Jamie Markley, David Van Camp, Scott Robbins. Just on the Fox News crawl that there's a congressional hearing today about the Muslim Brotherhood.
7: Yes.
5: But Democrats are skipping it.
7: Yes.
6: Well, they're campaigning.
5: For what? The Muslim Brotherhood?
6: Yes.
5: Well, I guess in a way.
6: Yeah.
5: Depending on what Democrats.
6: Yeah, they're going to get the Muslim Brotherhood vote. I believe that.
5: Oh, yeah.
6: That's locked in.
5: El Sayed won in Michigan.
6: Yes.
5: Last night. I don't think he's going to win. In November.
6: I'm not even saying that, man. I feel like that's, if I say it, it is doomed.
5: Well, that's very courageous.
6: I keep it to myself.
5: Oh, just say it.
6: Okay, what he's going to get blown out, I think.
5: Okay.
7: Oh, no.
5: I think that, too.
6: But I hate saying it because the trickery is already probably afoot.
5: What do you mean?
6: Oh, I don't know. There'll be a bunch of votes. And who knows? I don't know. I just feel like that they've got some sort of a surprise planned of some kind.
5: So they're going to cheat, is that what you're saying?
6: Well, yeah, maybe.
5: Okay. A lot of paranoia coming on right
6: well,
5: now.
6: Well, you got the Dearborn vote and
5: yes,
6: locked up.
5: Part of the vote that you would think that really would have went for El Sayed last night
7: didn't.
6: Well, in Detroit, yeah, Wayne County, yeah.
7: That well, because again, it was mostly the college towns that really pushed him over the edge.
5: Yes. Yeah. There was a piece written July of last year by a guy by the name of Michael Youssef, PhD, born in Egypt, senior pastor of Church of the Apostles in Atlanta, talking about the Muslim Brotherhood and how it's got so many people fooled.
6: Mm-hmm.
5: And at the time, he was saying it should be banned in America. And said, I was visiting a Middle Eastern nation. I met with a highly placed Muslim official. He leaned toward me and said, Dr. Youssef, can you tell me why the Muslim Brotherhood is outlawed as a terrorist organization in Saudi Arabia, Bahrain, the United Arab Emirates, and Egypt, but is allowed to flourish in America?
7: Yeah.
5: I said, I can think of no answer except foolishness and ignorance. And then he goes in like six reasons should be banned. Because the mission is world domination.
6: Mm-hmm. Well, yeah.
5: Has been, you know, since the very beginning.
6: Mm-hmm.
7: That's why Egypt banned them.
5: Yes.
7: They were trying to topple the government.
5: Yeah. Well, and the dude that founded it in, what is it, Ismailia, sitting near the Suez Canal, mm-hmm. started with seven dudes, himself and six canal company workers. He taught them that the key requirement of the Quran and Sharia law is the establishment of a global Islamic caliphate. Mm-hmm. And that's been the goal. But it was around the 70s that they kind of changed their tactics and tried to be looked at as a humanitarian organization.
7: Yeah.
5: Well, some people still believe that.
6: I find that funny, yeah.
5: Oh, yeah. Well, he mentions in the piece in 2001, the Muslim Brotherhood's London publication, Risalat al-Ikhwan, featured the slogan, Our Mission, World Domination. Then after 9/11, the editors removed that slogan from the publication.
6: Well, they, yeah, they, yeah, a little unsettling, wasn't
5: yeah.
6: it?
5: Yeah. Yes.
6: Mm-hmm.
5: In 2004, former Supreme Guide of the Muslim Brotherhood, Muhammad Mahdi Othman Akef, declared...
6: Been with those names, I'll tell you that.
5: A lot of work, Scott.
6: Yeah, it's good.
5: He declared, I have complete faith that Islam will invade Europe and America because Islam has logic and a mission. And that's been going on for decades, and you can see it working. Honestly, in both, a lot more in the UK. And it goes into the history, and it's, you know, pretty bloody, as you would guess. And how they pretend to want peace. Then on it goes. We'll see if enough people wake up in the United States to this or not.
6: Well, I hope it's not too late when they do.
7: It is interesting that Democrats are boycotting this hearing because they say that, well, we think this is going to be an attempt to call every Muslim a terrorist in the United States. I'm like, well, if you're talking about a specific organization, four branches of which are deemed terrorist organizations by the United States government,
5: mm-hmm.
7: and you're saying, well, we want to skip this hearing, you're the one saying that all Muslims are terrorists, not the Republicans.
5: Because it's true.
7: I would think you would want the opportunity to single out organizations like this.
5: Yes. And then to be able to make the argument, not everybody wants Sharia law. But you don't even want to be a part of the conversation.
6: Nope. Mm-hmm.
5: Well, that's very telling.
7: Mm-hmm.
5: Something else I happen to see. This was out a few days ago from Pew Research. Did you see this? That favorable views of the Supreme Court are at like a historic low.
7: Oh, I'm sure.
5: And when you look back, even, you know, into the 90s, be like 16% unfavorable. It's like 53% now. And it's really gone up ever since 2015. I guess this is just not a surprise.
6: Not really.
5: And what do you credit that to?
6: Social media.
7: No, I think a
6: With
7: lot of
6: organizations,
7: it,
6: groups, whatever.
7: I think a lot of it is because you have one major political party in this country saying that that court is illegitimate.
5: Mm-hmm.
6: Well, and then you have, you saw her too. That doesn't add any credibility or credence to the court either. So,
5: No.
6: I mean, you can see it coming from both sides. I mean, you know.
5: Yes, but it's mostly the left.
6: It is.
5: That have the unfavorable. And it's not only one party demonizing the Supreme Court. It's a media apparatus that forwards the message.
6: Mm-hmm. Yeah, which is part of the social media contagion, yes.
5: Yes. Yeah, I mean, it's interesting if you want to get into some of the numbers. But boy, oh boy. Every time I say, you know, like old news media is dead. In a lot of ways, you could make that argument. But there's still a lot of influence. Mm-hmm. And it probably goes to what you're saying about social media. So I don't think any of us will tune in CNN at night, but I'll see the clips online.
7: Yes. Mm-hmm.
5: And the algorithm knows you. Mm-hmm. And if you're a left leaner, you are get you know, inundated with a bunch of material that's going to make you believe that the Supreme Court is evil.
6: Mm-hmm. Yeah, it's force-fed to it. Yeah, once you make your feelings known. Yeah.
5: Yeah.
6: Yeah, absolutely.
5: And then there
6: and that's all you see or hear, by the way. You never hear another viewpoint, or, you know, you never do. So.
5: No, that is true.
6: Just got one way.
5: Yeah. I know over the last few days, you guys talking about that awful wildfire story out of Washington.
6: Yeah, terrible.
5: I mean, I think this is one thing all Americans can agree on. This dude should go away for a long time.
6: Ever.
7: Yes.
6: Yeah, I agree.
5: They had it on Good Morning America today.
0: Well, now to the latest on the wildfires in Washington state, the most destructive in the state's history. We're seeing new images of people escaping from the flames as the man accused of starting one of the fires faces a judge. Alex Stone is in Spokane, and good morning to you, Alex.
7: Why do they got to do that?
5: You think they did that on purpose? That they handed him that part of the script on purpose?
7: Yes.
6: They put the words in there. Yeah. They bet on it.
7: Spokane, Washington state.
5: Jabers.
7: Wildfires. Faith of the judge.
5: They could go easier on him. Man.
6: You could substitute some words where you wouldn't have to do that.
7: Yeah.
6: Yeah.
7: Well, even the reporter has an S.
5: Hold on a second. Hold on. Could you really?
6: I think so.
5: All right, let's test it. Oh, jeez.
0: Fires in Washington state.
5: Okay. How else are you going to say wildfires?
7: The inferno.
6: Yeah.
5: Okay.
7: Tearing
0: the
7: across.
0: The most destructive.
5: Hold on.
0: The most destructive in the state's history.
5: How you going to do that?
6: David?
7: The inferno raging through the region.
5: Then you're not going to tell me it's the worst in the state's history. That part is important to the story.
7: They've never witnessed. Dang.
5: See? Maybe they don't do it on purpose.
6: It is very difficult. Yeah, I witnessed.
5: And now you're piling on.
6: Well, no, I'm just trying to come up with words that could have substituted there. And yeah.
5: Instead of all the S's.
6: Yes.
5: Capers.
6: Or the TH sound.
7: A record-breaking event.
5: Okay.
6: Okay.
5: Now you want to go through the rest of this exercise? You had enough. I don't need to do it.
6: David's the one whose head's going to blow up, not mine.
5: You're the one that made the point.
6: I did, because I think they do it on purpose.
5: Jeez.
0: We're seeing new images of people escaping from the flames as the man accused of starting one of the fires faces a judge. Alex Stone is in Spokane.
5: That's tough, man.
0: And good morning to you, Alex.
5: That's just tough.
7: Yeah.
6: It's very hard. Poor guy.
5: That is.
6: I mean, it's not like he's suffering here.
5: No, he's not. He's got a great gig.
6: He's a gazillionaire, and he does. Does he still do Pyramid, too?
5: I don't know. I don't watch network TV.
6: He was doing Pyramid, the billion-dollar
5: They brought that
6: Pyramid.
5: Game back, too.
6: Yeah, he was on there, man. Math game.
5: Gee whiz. That's it. No more Strahan clips. I'm not bringing any more in.
7: you just grew a conscience, didn't you?
5: A few days off, maybe that's what happens to you. I'll guarantee, if he was a Dallas Cowboy, I never would have done it to him, ever. Not a big Giants guy, I'm just telling you. Anyway, it's out there. Did you know today, everything's got a holiday, right?
6: Yeah.
5: There's a day for everything. Today. Do you know what today is?
6: No.
5: It's underwear day.
6: Today is?
5: Yep. Yes. Yeah, National Underwear Day.
6: Well, good.
5: I think that's when they encourage people to buy new underwear.
6: Mm. Yeah, or at least wear some.
5: You don't wear any?
6: Of course I do.
5: Have you always?
6: Yes.
5: Did you ever go through a period of your life where you didn't?
6: No. I know people who have.
5: Mid-80s, why do laundry,
6: well,
5: Scott?
6: You were...
5: Why?
6: Most rockers didn't.
5: Right? Well, anyway. What is the most comfortable pair of underwear you've ever had?
6: I like Jockeys.
5: Okay, and we're not getting paid for this.
6: No, I like Jockeys.
5: Okay. David, is there any sort of brand that you think is this is the, like the most comfortable?
7: My wife is convinced that I am a fancy boy and bought me something that's called Chill Boys. It's like a bamboo silk thing or something. And yes, it is quite comfortable. Yes.
6: Nice.
5: I had never had bamboo until this year.
7: Yeah.
5: Game changer.
6: Are you bamboo underwear?
5: Yes.
7: Yes.
6: Wow.
5: You see, I'm surprised you said that, David. I'm like, oh, he's going to say whatever I got at Walmart. No, but your wife,
7: Yeah, I got that for me.
5: Yeah.
6: Wow. Well, I feel like...
5: Believe the hype with the old bamboo.
6: No kidding.
5: Yeah.
6: What's that cost a pair?
5: I think they're only like what?
6: Really expensive?
5: Like $75 a pair?
7: Yeah, something like that.
6: Smokes.
7: Yeah.
5: No, I'm joking.
6: $75.
7: I don't know how much they are. I didn't look it up because my wife told me not to. She was like, don't.
6: So it was just expensive.
7: Yeah.
6: Yeah.
5: What do you get, like a 3-pack for $30 or something?
6: Yeah. I don't know.
5: I have to look it back up. I don't know.
6: I've never seen them
5: in
6: the stores that I shop.
5: Yeah.
6: I think the Walmart doesn't carry any bamboo underwear that I'm aware of.
5: We'll have to look that one up.
6: Yeah.
5: David will be on that. Okay. I think we've...
6: Bamboo.
5: See, that's the thing about this crazy show.
6: No.
5: Everything, every topic we talk about, there'll be one takeaway for people tonight. Hey, you ever heard of bamboo underwear?
6: Yeah.
5: Those three jamokes we're talking about today. Yeah, I think I want a pair.
7: Just don't go to the zoo if there's a panda there. You know, don't worry.
6: Right.
5: Oh, yeah.
6: Eat my shorts.
7: Yes.
5: Unbelievable. All right, we got to get to a news update and five stories we're watching today. Straight ahead.

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0: Jamie Markley, David Van Camp, Scott Robbins, and now the five stories we're watching today.
1: All right, number five. I just find this very interesting that lab monkey prices in China have surged to about $26,000 a piece. Biotech boom is overwhelming the supply. They're putting computer chips in these lab monkeys and putting exoskeletons on them. And
2: you just need to produce more monkeys, in other words, then. Demand.
1: We need a lab monkey breeding program.
2: Yeah, with a little Chardet in their little cages, yeah.
0: Well, the monkey women don't want to have babies like they used to. Uh-huh. They don't want to be part of any patriarchy.
1: That's true,
2: monkey women.
1: Number four, the far-left Islamist Abdul El-Sayed has won the Democrat Senate primary in Michigan. President Trump celebrating the news by calling him a communist loser who hates Jews. Number three, the White House has released a new batch of FBI documents from Operation Oxford Comma, another branch of the Russia hoax opened after Jim Comey got fired as the head of the FBI. They thought, well, maybe he did that because he was close to this Russia thing that we all acknowledge is not true.
3: Right.
1: Behind closed doors, at least. Number two, another would-be Trump assassin has been arrested. Apparently, he's a Marine veteran who's been arrested. Janine John Taele was caught scouting out security at Trump's Los Angeles golf course ahead of the president's visit there.
3: Packing.
1: And he was packing. He tried to say that he was with DHS when he was confronted. And then
3: that didn't go over very well.
1: Didn't work out. No.
3: No.
1: And then number one, early research is suggesting that the erectile dysfunction drug, commonly known as Viagra, may help stop cancer from spreading. Not through its effects on blood flow, but by disrupting how tumor cells manage cholesterol. I'm told that there is a lot of hard data about this.
3: Hello. Oh, I get it.
1: Get what?
2: I mean that they've got the data to back it up now.
1: Yeah.
2: Yes.
1: Yes.
2: What were you suggesting, David?
1: Nothing.
2: Okay.
1: You
0: going to start popping those like Pez again?
2: Well, yeah. Who never stopped?
3: I thought you stopped.
2: No, I said, yeah, I never stopped. I just said I did.
0: Oh, I got you.
2: Yeah.
3: All right.
2: I'm warding off disease.
1: It is really funny, though, because we're going to have a situation where, like, people who just sort of started taking random drugs like Ozempic and Viagra and whatnot are going to live forever.
0: We don't know the downsides yet.
1: Not yet, but...
2: The Ozempic thing?
0: Yeah.
2: Yeah.
0: You're hearing different things.
2: It hasn't been around very long, but...
0: You hear different things.
1: Well, it hadn't been around very long for weight loss stuff. Yeah.
2: I heard somebody today talking about it, like, if you got needle phobic or something. This is like the needles on these things, you don't even feel it. You just stick it, boom, you're done. You don't even feel the needle. It's so tiny.
0: Really?
2: Yeah, that's what I was told.
0: A lot of people don't believe it.
2: I heard that today. They didn't, you know, it wasn't a shillelagh they pulled out.
1: Ruin some copy points there, Scott.
0: Yeah.
2: I'm just talking about the needle itself. I mean, I'm not talking about the effects.
0: Got it. Happen to see this entertainment news. ZZ Top abruptly canceled their show tonight at the Hollywood Bowl.
2: Oh, no. Is somebody sick?
0: Don't know. They just said brief interruption. The statement, ZZ Top show, Hollywood Bowl, has been canceled. Refunds available at the original point of purchase. We thank you all for understanding. Cheap Trick was out on the road with ZZ Top opening some dates. They were supposed to open that date. And they offered additional detail in a different statement, saying the tour has unforeseen personal matters that have forced the band to cancel its appearance at the Los Angeles Landmark. I don't know if ZZ wanted that out there or not, but they put it out. Mm-hmm.
1: It is so weird that they're still performing. It doesn't feel right to me.
0: Without Dusty Hill?
1: Yeah.
0: Yeah. And then said the band's frontman, Billy Gibbons, commented, insurmountable obstacles require canceling our Hollywood Bowl performance. So you know what Cheap Trick did? They said in place of now this canceled show, we're playing a very special intimate show at the Troubadour.
2: Oh, wow.
0: 300 people sold out. Boom.
1: Yeah.
0: That's the way to do it. I mean,
2: well, you're in town.
0: Might as well.
2: Yeah, you gotta play. Yeah.
0: We gotta play.
2: That's right.
0: That's just part of it. Yeah. All right, we gotta get to a couple of news updates and the Scott Robbins trifecta coming up.

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1: ABC News, I'm Michelle Franzen. Acting Attorney General Todd Blanche, who is waiting for a full Senate vote on his nomination to become permanent AG, weighed in on the president's criticism over U.S. Attorney Jeanine Pirro after she dropped vandalism charges related to the torn reflecting pool liner at the Lincoln Memorial. Blanche did not address the specific case, but defended Pirro's jobs in the nation's capital.
2: Judge Pirro is doing a great job, and our city, Washington, D.C., is a lot safer in no small part to her effort and the prosecutor's efforts that she works with.
1: President Trump says a deal to reopen the Strait of Hormuz is close without offering details if the U.S. and Iran are holding talks. Iranian officials say they're in talks with Oman on a joint agreement on controlling ship traffic. Russia carried out missile and drone attacks in Ukraine's capital, killing at least 17 in Kyiv. Ukraine's President Zelensky now calling for allies to help against Russia's aggression. This is ABC News.
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7: My name is Erica, and my son, Kaysen, is a patient at Shriners Children. My oldest called me and said, Kaysen got burnt. I said, how bad is it? He wouldn't answer me. Before we could see Kaysen, the trauma doctor came in and said he needs to go to Shriners.
8: 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He's riding his dirt bike, doing all of the things that you would want him to do. I can't think of another system that has the impact on pediatric patients that Shriners Children's does.
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11: The Markley, Van Camp, and Robbins Show. Jamie Markley, David Van Camp, Scott Robbins. Got the Robbins trifecta coming up in just a few. News update, David Van Camp.
12: So, of course, the city of New York is rolling out their five government-run grocery stores. That's what they're trying to do. They've got a request for proposals out. That's a normal part of the bidding process for any sort of government job or project. There's a guy named Nick Kokonis who is an investor and owns a vineyard, I guess. But he went through the request for proposals and highlighted how they don't really understand how retail works. So New York City is going to be preferring bidders who commit to all five stores. However, three of the five sites have not been identified. So you're supposed to price unknown stores in unknown neighborhoods by assuming they're about 15,000 square feet. Oh my gosh. Bidders get preference for operating all five stores. Like if you offer that and they're thinking, okay, so, you know, you're going to be able to lower the price because you have the scale, you have the number of stores. However, they're going to hold you to that cost even if they don't allow you to operate all five of those stores. So let's say you get two of those stores, but you priced it, your bid was basically under the assumption that you were going to operate all five stores. Mm-hmm. So now you've just undercut yourself.
11: Oh my gosh.
12: The stores must have a limited SKU model. So, you know, you're getting essentials in there. They also have to have full grocery departments, household goods, culturally specific products, plus kosher, halal, vegan, gluten-free, dairy-free, and diabetic options.
13: Oh, for God's sake. Okay. And this is going to be 30% cheaper.
12: That's what they say.
13: Yeah, good luck with that.
12: That's the core basket. Now, on that note, the RFP says stores won't have deli counters or on-site food prep. They're not going to do that. However, the core basket includes chicken salad, egg salad, potato salad, fruit salad, and other deli-prepared food. So a deli without an actual deli, meaning you're going to have to bring that in. You're going to have to bring that in from somewhere. New York City also chooses and pays for the design, the equipment, refrigeration, all of the nuts and bolts of what you need to operate a grocery store. The operator will pay the utilities, maintenance, cleaning, and security. So New York City makes all of the capital decisions while someone else pays for whatever consequences come out of that.
13: Okay.
12: The core business discounts, core basket discounts, this is what the 30% is going to be. Mm-hmm. They must be universal sticker prices, not promotions. Now, when the operator has to create a membership card to implement the discount program. But it's also available to all people without the ID card system.
13: I don't know. What a
11: confusing mess.
13: Oh, my God, yes.
12: Dude, and there is a chart that's more of a visual, obviously, that is, I'm going to try to pull it up here on the fly. I'll try to describe it the best I can, but it's asking, again, for specific what you expect it'll cost. So they got the assumption based on sales, core basket items, sales, non-core basket items, et cetera, right? And it just lists how much do you think you'll have to spend on all of this in the Bronx, Brooklyn, in Queens, Staten Island, etc. But it gives you absolutely no context as to which neighborhood in those areas you're actually going to be operating.
13: Oh my God. Unbelievable.
12: Because Brooklyn, I mean, relatively geographically small, but quite diverse in pricing.
11: Yes.
12: And they said, well, you may want to include other spreadsheets. It's like, how can you possibly account for any of this? Now, that being said, if they ever get this thing up and running, I think they're going to make it flush with cash. And it will be wildly successful for about 6 months, I think.
11: Yeah.
12: And then reality will set in.
11: Yeah, remember when we were talking about the one in Kansas City?
12: Yeah.
13: Yeah.
11: Yep. Grand closing.
12: Yeah.
13: Yep.
11: No one wanted to go there, and it had a funk to it. It was a big stink in there.
12: Yeah. Well, you had people dealing drugs outside.
11: Oh, yeah.
12: And then, of course, the shelves were bare.
14: Yes.
12: Because at a certain point, you know, where is that discount going to come from, and how long is a supplier going to allow that discount to exist?
13: Yeah, and I mean, how much product is actually going to be on the shelves? Yeah. I mean, once the discounts hit.
14: Yeah.
13: You're going to have 8,000 different loaves of bread there? I don't think so.
14: There are certain things, man, you see in the news, and you're just scratching your head. It makes no sense.
13: Yeah, it doesn't.
14: I saw the story about the ranchers in Northern California with the wolves. Have you seen anything about this?
13: No.
14: Okay. So, basically, the CDFW, which is the California Wolf Project, because, you know, you got endangered, well, we want to bring them back.
13: Mm-hmm.
14: Well, they've come back. There's no doubt about it. And last year, wolves attacked and killed or injured 198 livestock. Ranchers in Sierra County were hit the hardest, 56 wolf attacks, followed by... is it Plumas County, Lassen, and Siskiyou? It's like 47, 48, 25. And then you have the worst offenders, the Bayamseo Wolf Pack, 90 attacks. Jeez. Followed by the Harvey Pack, 38. The Whaleback Pack, 25. You're a rancher, you can't do nothing, can't kill them.
12: Nope.
13: Wow.
14: No, because they're protected.
12: Yeah, that's it's like all because some dork at some university was like,
15: we need to reintroduce this in the wild.
12: And people are like, no, you're gonna get people killed and animals killed.
14: Yeah.
12: And in California, they're trying to do the same thing with the California grizzly. They're going to bring in, or they want to bring in grizzly bears from outside of the state in order to reintroduce the
14: Oh, and if it's California, you know what we're going to have? Cocaine bear too.
13: Yeah, that's true. Yeah.
12: Why do you want? Why are environmentalists and leftists so hell bent on making life miserable for everybody?
14: I don't
12: everybody?
14: Know. You're a rancher. I've got cattle. I got wolves killing my cattle. Yeah. You can't kill the wolf. Nope. What?
13: Nope. John and Casey Dutton will take care of that.
14: No kid.
13: Bring their pal Rip John Wheeler
14: Dead.
13: With them.
14: Yeah, you need Rip. Rip, take care of it all.
13: Yeah, I saw him shoot a full wolf. Few wolves on that show.
14: Oh yeah,
13: that were endangering the cattle. Yes.
14: And then this story, I know different people get into fantasy football leagues, and then there's a prize. But if you finish dead last, yeah. There's a punishment in some leagues.
13: Yes.
14: And I just happened to see this when I was checking for news updates. You know, I got the ADD, or that's what they tell me. I don't even know if it's a real.
13: It's
14: thing.
13: Real.
14: I don't think so.
13: Mm, yeah, it is.
14: But I was distracted by this dude that lost his fantasy football league, and his punishment is to go out to a golf course and play with at least two randos, total strangers, and play without a ball. So he's swinging, acting like he's playing.
12: You could have and some fun with that.
14: And we pick it up.
16: So, I suck at fantasy football.
14: So he goes out there.
16: Test the ball.
14: He's testing the microphone, but he's going to have to narrate when it cuts
16: out. Going over
14: out.
16: The rules quick. I can't use a ball. I can't tell them the real reason I'm there, and I got to golf with two strangers minimum.
14: Okay.
16: Luckily, off this first tee, I pipe it straight down the middle. There's a little bit of a backup, so there's about 10 people on the tee box. That was a little bit of bracking. After I check my yardage, I figure out I got 100 yards in. Nice, easy swing. Ends up going to about 2 feet, so I just have Graham tap that in for me.
14: Graham's one of his new
16: Thanks,
14: playing
16: Graham.
14: Partners. Yeah.
17: That's a good one. That's a good one. That one felt good.
14: Yeah, he swings. Yeah, that was a good swing. Yep, that's in the middle. He said Graham was playing along. I think one of them said, I don't want to step in your line of your putt.
16: It was great. This is Graham's swing. He was a great sport, and he was very supportive of this whole thing. It was great. Very happy with that one. I duff it. Just to the left of the green here. Also, shout out Graham waiting for my next swing.
14: Yeah.
16: A little bit better. And then just the class.
17: Don't worry about my line. You can go right through it.
14: That is hilarious. All right, I know we got to move on. You ready for your big
13: I like
14: three?
13: That, yeah.
14: Yeah, that was pretty good. Here we go.
18: Are you ready?
19: One, two,
18: it's the three most important news stories of the day.
20: I hit the trifecta.
18: Well, at least according to Scott Robbins. It's the trifecta on the Markley, Van Camp, and Robbins show.
14: Every day about this time, Scott Robbins' top three stories helped by his hero.
21: I'm Casey Kasem.
13: Well, good to have you back. Did you guys have fun on the little vacay?
21: Yes.
13: All right, good. Was he on a jet ski?
21: Yes.
13: Okay, that's what I thought.
14: Yeah.
13: Okay, good for you.
14: Doing all sorts of maneuvers, man.
13: Hope you wore the safety vest just in case.
14: Dude, you were great out there.
19: Thank you.
14: You bet. All right.
20: I'm ready.
12: Glad you took him along. He shared some video of that. I didn't know he could do a backflip on a jet ski. That was impressive.
20: Yeah.
12: That was dang.
19: Thank you.
12: Yeah. All right. Number three. Democrats still have a male voter problem.
13: They continue to have a major, major male voter problem. It appears that one of the solutions is to further embrace socialism, a trend that doesn't seem to be working out very well for them. In short, the woke era for the left has backfired, but they're determined to keep doubling down. Young men leaving the Democrat Party. Back in 2016, it was 51%. Today, the number is dropped to 35%.
14: Whoa.
13: So it's been, and by the way, these are young men aged 18 to 29. They're bailing on the Democrat Party in record droves. You see it all the time.
14: Well, you can't blame them.
13: Well, no. I saw...
14: Inspired by the likes of Tim Walz and James Tallarico.
13: Did you see Tallarico, the video of him and the...
12: With the welder?
13: With the welder?
12: Yeah.
13: The torch? Yeah, the blowtorch?
12: He's got the torch and he looks like...
14: Are you serious?
13: Yeah. Oh, yeah.
14: Trying to make him seem like a welder?
12: Yeah, yes. Kind of. And he's, you know, he's like pretty good for a politician. And I just watched it and I thought, you know, the first rule of handling any dangerous tool is to look as nervous as possible while handling it.
13: Yeah, he did. He looked very yippy, didn't he?
12: That's what you got to do.
13: They keep doing this. It reminded me of the stunt with Walz with the gun.
14: Yeah. Well, I saw another one where he had this like big turkey leg in his hand.
13: Yes, he was eating. Well, yeah.
20: Gosh. Now, on with the countdown.
12: How he was able to get all the meat off the bone without even chewing. I don't understand where he picked up that skill.
14: The Scott Robbins trifecta.
13: He's not from this country. He's not from this world.
14: Top three of the day. Yeah. Now, up to number
20: two.
12: Weirdo. Number two, a college football team is going to let a fan call the game.
13: This is so weird. Very brave, by the way. The Akron Zips announced this week that they will let one fan call the plays during the team's first offensive series of downs.
14: Oh, just one series?
13: Well, it's coming up September the 12th. That's right. They get to do it. An actual, they're a Division I school. What a wonderful time to be alive. But they said, we're always looking for new ways to bring fans closer to the program. This is about going at one of the most loyal supporters and give them a seat at the table, right alongside our coaching staff. And the biggest night of the season, opening night.
14: What's the date?
13: September the 12th.
14: Got a 2:30 game against Robert Morris, I see.
13: Yes, Akron Zips. So some guy will get to call the first series of downs. He was the big winner.
14: I don't buy it.
12: I would want to go like full Madden mode, you know. I'm just like, Hail Mary, Hail Mary, Hail Mary.
13: Oh, yeah, you can call it if you want, yeah.
14: That's what I want to know in the end. Did they really let him call the plays he wanted, or they're like, well,
13: deep.
14: We couldn't do that.
13: Go deep.
12: Yep.
14: Yeah.
13: Everything.
14: Exactly.
20: And the countdown continues.
14: Scott Robbins, trifecta, top three of the day.
20: And finally... One.
12: Number one, America hits a major milestone on the drug of choice.
13: Yeah, the drug of choice in America has shifted. Booze is now in second place.
14: Really?
13: Followed by tobacco. Taking the number one spot, Casey, you should have counted this down for us. America hits the major milestone with marijuana now being the number one drug of choice in the United States of America.
14: Wow.
13: Isn't that something?
14: Yeah.
20: That's my heritage right there.
13: Yeah, you bet it is.
14: He was puffing tough. Yeah,
13: the annual federal survey of Americans aged 12 and older defines daily or near daily.

0: Yeah, it was considered to be daily use. Then you, of course, were part of the culture.
1: And they were working out of Portland, Oregon.
2: Well, yeah, of course.
0: Booze the same way, cigarettes the same way. That's how they measure this stuff. But it is now taking over the number one slot in terms of the official drug of choice for most Americans.
1: And there you have it.
3: There you go.
0: Wow. And when you're driving around in high school, and maybe you're smoking a joint.
3: Yeah.
0: You never would have thought there was a day when most Americans would be using that more than beer or cigarettes.
3: I stayed away from you freezers.
2: Yes, you better believe I did.
3: All right. Got a news update. And Nimrod's in the news in just a couple right here.
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4: Man, there's this TikTok influencer in Mexico, Cesar Gastelum. I mean, dude, he's doing a live stream last night. A couple of guys ride up next to him on a motorcycle, shot him in the head, then drove away.
3: Oh, gosh. Oh, my God.
4: And I was not prepared to see that video. I didn't realize that I was going to actually witness him being executed.
3: Whoa.
4: It's brutal, oof, man. And apparently this is linked to cartel violence somehow because they've killed, at least 12 social media influencers have been murdered since two factions of the Sinaloa cartel began this war that's been going on since 2024.
3: Oh, my gosh.
4: Wow. All right. Crazy.
3: More on that tomorrow. All right, we got to get to Nimrod. Here we go.
2: When the going gets tough.
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6: I love the poorly educated.
3: All right. Nimrod's in the News. We go to Florida. More than $300,000 stolen from an elderly victim in an organized fraud scheme that has this suspect posing as a representative of the United States Marshal Service. This dude's 21. His name is Mohit Mohit of Jacksonville.
4: Mohit Mohit?
3: Yeah. M-O-H-I-T. M-O-H-I-T. Mohit Mohit.
4: Okay.
3: Yeah. The 75-year-old woman frauded her.
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15: From ABC News, I'm Michelle Franzen. Hostilities between the U.S. and Iran not waning. President Trump, though, voicing optimism that a deal, he says, to reopen the Strait of Hormuz could come this week. Sources, meantime, tell ABC News Iran remains the prime suspect in a growing number of states dealing with water facility cyber attacks. ABC's Aaron Katursky has details.
16: We just heard in the last couple of hours from the New Jersey Office of Homeland Security that 2 municipal water systems in the state were affected by these hacks. New Jersey did not name the municipal water systems, probably because they don't want to cause any panic, because they say customers had uninterrupted access to their drinking water.
15: Russia carrying out air attacks in Ukraine's capital overnight again, killing at least 17 in Kyiv. Ukraine's President Zelensky, hosting UK's new defense minister, urged allies to help stop Russia's aggression.
17: This night, again, the signal before the winter, we think that we need the unanimity and we need strong support from your country and from all other European friends.
15: In Germany, U.S. officials were told authorities found a drone fitted with explosive devices and a detonator near a Ukrainian cargo aircraft at the Leipzig airport. The ad airport has been the target of multiple suspected Russian sabotage ops. Ohio Congressman Max Miller continuing to deny domestic abuse allegations from several accusers, including his ex-wife. ABC's Rachel Scott has more on Republican reaction.
18: There's no chance that I'm removing myself from this race.
19: The family scandal erupting into full view on Capitol Hill. President Trump has publicly stood by Miller, a former close aide. But Miller says the president raised concerns about whether he could win re-election. Many Republicans silent. We tried asking Senator John Husted, who also represents Ohio.
20: Do you believe that Miller should resign? Are you calling on him to get out of the race? Why aren't you commenting?
15: Yesterday, the House Ethics Committee formally announced an investigation into Miller for alleged domestic violence and abuse or illegal drug use. 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
15: In Washington state, a suspected arsonist behind the Old Trails fire is in custody and facing charges. Dangerous wildfires continue to burn, but fire crews are beginning to get a break from conditions as weather improves. ABC News meteorologist Samara Theodore says that's providing some good news for residents in the Pacific Northwest and Rockies dealing with unhealthy air quality.
22: Specifically up towards Seattle, Spokane, we got a lot of cloud coverage over the past couple of days. Winds became calmer, temperatures dropped a bit, and so this gave firefighters a fighting chance at fighting these fires. Meanwhile, some of the stronger winds and dry conditions persisted in places like Medford, Aspen, Colorado. As a result, we have red flag warnings in place for those areas.
15: In Massachusetts, the trial for Lindsay Clancy in its seventh day. The mother is accused of strangling her three children in 2023. Attorneys for Clancy argue she suffered from postpartum psychosis and did not receive adequate care. ABC News legal contributor Brian Buckmeyer has more.
0: The witness described four different drugs that fell into these categories of being antipsychotic, antidepressants, or anti-anxiety. And for those groups of drugs, the witness said that they had slightly elevated levels, but nothing that was alarming. But for one drug, Seroquel, this witness said that it was double the amount that it was suspect, but still the amount of Seroquel within her system was not at a toxic or lethal level.
15: I'm Michelle Franzen, ABC News.
1: Shh, here it comes.
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26: The Michigan primary, Democrat voters are going to decide between a dude named Abdul and a chick named Haley. Oh my gosh, there's something so insufferably millennial about this. It's already been lost. It's gone. Doesn't exist anymore. That battle has been won by the far left. They won. They're just slowly taking it over.
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28: They already can't, but it's going to be formal. The strait's going to be open very soon, or they're going to get hit very hard, and then the strait's going to be open. And we were going to a tremendous attack, the biggest since World War II. And they called me and said, very politely, please, can we talk? Can we talk? They didn't want. And I said, yes, we can talk. Let's get it done. Finally, let's get it done. This should have been done by other presidents for 50 years. You know, you keep hearing 47, but that's been for 3 years now. It's been over 50 years. Other presidents or other countries should have been able to do this. And I did something that I had to do, because if they had a nuclear weapon, this whole world would be a different place.
29: What do you think about the traction these candidates who are backed by the DSA and members of the DSA are getting?
28: Well, I think it's crazy, because they're going to ruin our country. They want to, I don't know if they want to. I think either they're very naive or they actually want to ruin the country. No matter where you look, go back 1,000 years with different names. Anybody doing what they're doing and what they're espousing, everything turns out to ashes and junk and filth. You know, one thing I said the other day, for the first time ever, never thought of it, but you go to these cities that are taken over by the socialists and the communists, they're always filthy dirty, they're disgusting, they're always dirty, and you know, I'm a clean person, and people I know are clean, they like that, and you are, I know you very well, you're very clean, but these, aside from crime, aside from all of the other problems, no jobs, no anything, no money, they're always filthy, disgusting, dirty. And that's what you'll get.
29: What are you?
26: Welcome to the radio program, Dana Lash. There was POTUS. We're going to get into all of the latest with Iran and everything else. I mean, with the elections as well that happened. You can watch the live stream on everything but Rumble because it's an absolute fetid turd. And it is worse than YouTube. So it is. It's horrible. They only promote the people that pay them. So anyway, welcome. We're going to get into everything look, it's crazy. We're just doing the best we can. It is. Kane, dear God. Going to jump off the roof. Well, no, I think so. Everyone keeps talking about the DSA and the Democratic Socialists, as you know. And they, I don't know how you want to spin it or how you want to look at it, but they ended up winning in the Michigan Senate primary. But then they lost really big in a district that I used to live in. Not lost really, because it was still a leftist, right? But the first congressional district, which used to be in St. Louis, the third congressional district, right? And then way back during the days of, like, I guess it was Russ Carnahan. If you guys don't know the name Carnahan, you will when I tell you about his dad. His dad, Mel Carnahan, was the governor of Missouri, and he was killed in a plane crash. And his wife ended up taking his Senate seat, Jean. Now, do you guys remember? Now you guys are like, oh, him. Yeah. So that they were trying to set up this family dynasty. So anyway, Russ Carnahan was in the 3rd Congressional District. And to give you some history about this area. And the 3rd Congressional District was pretty big. It was like North St. Louis. It was parts of like South City. And it went pretty far down into like the suburbs. It was a pretty sizable district. Yeah. And the redistricting ended up, and this is, you all need to know this so you could have this context. The redistricting ended up altering that, and then you ended up just, they got rid of the 3rd Congressional District and they made it all the 1st. And I was so glad, actually, because that, I mean, well, I wasn't glad that they did that, because they made it more of a solid, that 1st Congressional District, more of a solid Democrat district, whereas it was always, I think, going to kind of be Democrat, but at least, you know, you had kind of a fighting chance, and then they made it, the Democrats in Missouri made it to where you don't. So, long story long, you have this district, and it was redistricted out. Russ Carnahan lost his seat, and so they ended up making it a super, super, like, North St. Louis, super far left district, right? Now, in North St. Louis, and the reason why this all comes into play is the way that they're trying to spin what happened in that seat, because that seat was Cori Bush, right? Everybody knows Cori Bush. That was the seat she, and everybody knows how crazy Cori Bush was, right? Was she the one, Kane, that had the shaman boyfriend or something like that?
3: Yeah.
26: He was like a a warlock. Right. I don't want to mix up my mythical beings.
3: Did he kill somebody or something? I don't know.
26: He threatened to, remember? Like, he was like her attack dog. So anyway, I know. She ends up being totally defeated in this. I mean, it's comically so. Wesley Bell was the guy who challenged her. Now, Wesley Bell's a leftist. Let's not make any, because this is the Democrat primary. And it's the Missouri Democrat primary. And it's the Missouri Democrat primary in this 1st Congressional District. So all of this makes sense. Now, why was I telling you about the makeup of this district? Well, because this is important. The left is trying to say, oh, look at this. They were trying to act like their DSA was big and powerful, and look what they did in Michigan. And then they were ignoring that they just got their backsides kicked in this district, because Wesley Bell, he's a leftist, but he's not like a Cori Bush leftist. Does that make sense? Like, he's not like a Rashida Tlaib, I hate Israel and love Islamist type leftist, right? He's not like that. So he ends up winning this district. And he had, there's a lot of people, there's a lot of entities that donated money, right? A lot of entities that donated money in this district. A lot of, you could say lobbies. I hate the term that everything is a lobby. It's not everything is a lobby. That's so, it's such a stupid thing. So, and there's the map that Juan's showing you right there. And you can see that first congressional district. If you look at the right side of the map, like right in the middle, that's like St. Louis, right? That is, and that would have been, that was my district right when we moved out. It was redistricted right around 2012, 2013, which is about the time we moved to Texas. So the first and the second, that used to be like all the third district. And then they redistricted, they broke it up. The second became a reliably red district. And the first became a super highly concentrated far left district. Now, the other part of this district, because I know it's important for the left, and this all comes into play. I just want you to understand this so you can beat back these BS narratives. It is a it's a majority black district. That's just the way, it's a majority black district. They don't give a rat's ass about like Israel or AIPAC or anything else like that. That's stupid. This is the center of the whole Acorn thing, Occupy Wall Street. I mean, they're lefties, but they have a ton of different players in it. I don't ever remember, and I lived in the city for, in that area for years, that has never been, and it still isn't because we have a lot of friends there. Israel's, like, the AIPAC, that's not a thing there. That isn't a thing. Now, why is this important? Why am I talking about this? Like, what sense does this make with Wesley Bell and Cori Bush in this district? Well, because the left is trying to say Wesley Bell was AIPAC-backed. The Israel lobby. Yes. So that's why. Now, the reason I bring this up is because they're trying to simultaneously argue that the quote-unquote Israel lobby is so incredibly powerful. Look what they did. But then they also were beaten by the Islamists in Michigan. Now, make that make sense, Kane.
4: I can't.
26: You can't have it both ways.
4: No, you can't.
26: So now you guys see why. That's why I had to bring that tugboat to shore. I wanted to make sure that you had the full... it doesn't make any sense the way that they are trying to argue this. The reason that Cori Bush ended up losing is because she is a crazy fruitcake. That is why she is too crazy for the far left majority black first congressional district in Missouri. That's how crazy she is. A lot of this stems, let me take you back for a minute because I want you to understand this. Let me take you back for a second. A lot of this stems from, let's go back to the Michael Brown shooting. Oh, I know. Take you back. So that was in this area. That was in St. Louis, all in this district. And if you remember, in the very early days, now also remember that it was members of the black community that also testified before the grand jury and said that Mike Brown absolutely was attacking the cop. And then you had two separate independent forensics reports, one of which was commissioned separately by Eric Holder, aside from the DOJ, that proved, completely without argument that, yes, he had a gunpowder residue on his finger. He had his finger in the trigger guard, etc. He was guilty. Anyway, but in this district, Cori Bush was one of those who decided to try to hijack it. There were a lot of community leaders and church leaders. If you remember, the opposition to the Mike Brown thing began. There were a lot of church leaders that were real smart, and they got in front of it. They got out there, and they got in front of it. They were like, no, young people, we are not going to go and riot in the streets. They work. I will give some of them church leaders in downtown Northside St. Louis a lot of credit because they were getting out there. They saw it was coming. And they were like, no, we're going to get ahead of this. You had church elders that were in the streets talking to people and praying with people and doing all of that and really calming things down. Well, then you had the Chicago commies come in. And if you don't think that that's a real thing, it is. I can't tell you, guys got to remember, I got started as a street activist and a newspaper columnist. So I've been literally in the streets all over the country. There is literally a group in Chicago. That's what they do. They were the guys that worked with the SEIU and the Kenneth Gladney thing back during the days and Russ Carnahan and all that stuff. There's a lot of history there. So they came in. They came into Northside and they began working with far left activists who didn't even live in Ferguson. They lived in South City by Bevo Mill, South City, St. Louis. And they began agitating. And then, because they had media training, they began hijacking all of the interviews and everything. They took all of that away, all of that momentum away from the church leaders and the community leaders. And Cori Bush was one of those radicals. She wanted the fame. She wanted the opportunity. So she hopped in with those Chicago commies and wrestled the mic and wrestled the TV cameras away from those community leaders who had been in the streets this entire time, years before this had happened, trying to foster good relationships with the police and the community. So that's how she got started. There was a lot of resentment towards her left over from that. That factors into this. There were a lot of things that factored into her loss. And I'm putting all of this on the table because the stupid brain dead mantra right now is the APAC. It's real. It's APAC. That is one of the stupidest, most mental abortion takes I think I've ever heard in this whole thing. We're going to talk a lot more about this here coming up. I have a packed show for you today. We're going to get into the other parts of these election. We got John James wins Kansas Republican nomination for Michigan governor. The second congressional district. Now we got our final boss fight. We're going to dive into some of this stuff. I mean, it went really far in Michigan. What was the county? Was it Wayne County? They were like, suddenly we discovered like a bunch of mail-in ballots. And it was in favor of Haley Stevens. It was a cheat-off. It was an absolute cheat-off that happened in Michigan. But we got more on it. We're also going to get you set up because not just with the latest with Iran and everything else, but some other stuff, too. My friend Yuta Remmer is going to join us here coming up. We're also going to talk to my friend Amit Siegel about some of the latest with Iran and Saudi Arabia. How does that factor in? The Hamas ceasefire, all of that and more as we move. Our partners that help bring you the program, it's our friend at Ghostbed. 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Just trust me. 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And no offense, but like when we were traveling all last week or, you know, when we were overseas, we were in Israel. I mean, we had some nice, you know, accommodations, but it was not my ghost bed. 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

0: and now. All of the news you would probably miss. It's time for Dana's Quick Five.
1: We had a major power outage here, so bear with me because we don't have anything pulled up. So
2: I know, that was the weirdest thing ever.
1: Yeah, it went completely out in like on commercial breaks.
2: Like literally 15 seconds ago.
1: Yeah, so like, everything went dark. We don't know what's happening. Maybe it's APAC,
2: How's everything with you?
1: Yeah, you know, I mean, and we're hanging in there, right? I mean, yeah, we're doing the best that we can with the resources that we got, you know? I mean, it's, so, you know, it's there. All right, so, let me pull this up. I got a couple of things. Let's see. This, a dad posed as his 11-year-old daughter on TikTok and lured her alleged rapist to his home to shoot him. And let me pull the story up because we're operating off
2: that
1: telephone
2: story
1: right
2: last
1: now.
2: Night, and I got to tell you, I approve. The one thing that I hate about this story is that the guy that has all those horrible photos and did the raping and everything gets a $70,000 bond. The dad, who was literally protecting his daughter, gets a $100,000 bond. And also the sad part of the story is that the raper guy didn't die when he got shot.
1: That's so sad that he didn't, because that could have been... That, I mean, you know, I'm just like, it's like a self-cleaning oven with some of this stuff. You know what I mean? You just wanted to, but that's, you know, that dad is dadding. That's pretty awesome.
2: Exactly.
1: Let's see. With self-checkout, the first of its kind kiosk approved under what they call a bombshell seamless update. This comes from The Sun, and everything has to load up separately. Shoppers are gearing up to use self-checkout in unprecedented ways because they have new regulations. This is in California under the Milestone Retail Evolution. So at the end of July, Perfect Union Northside Dispensary. So, they can purchase pot?
2: Right there.
1: Self-checkout pot?
2: Yep.
1: What? Okay, now it's up. I got this. Thank heavens. Oh, thank heavens. I can see. Let's see. Also, Jerry Jones is open to selling the $13 billion Cowboys in stunning announcement after years of Super Bowl heartbreak. I don't know how I feel about that. I mean, Jerry Jones is an institution. He's also a really good actor, too, if you ever saw, what was it, Landman? When he was in the first season of that, like for an episode that was really good. Up next, Uta Rimmer. 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
7: I'm Michelle Franzen. In Michigan's high-stakes Democratic primary, progressive Dr. Abdul El-Sayed was declared a victory against moderate Representative Haley Stevens. He used his victory speech to rally his base against Republican Mike Rogers, who we will face in November's general election. ABC's Stephen Portnoy has more.
8: El-Sayed is now calling Mike Rogers a Trump bootlicker, saying he's someone who can't decide whether he's a neocon or a MAGA, he's a corporate sellout, all these things. Mike Rogers has a statement today that says the race is now a choice between what he calls common sense or complete insanity.
7: A potential security threat at Trump National Golf Course in Southern California ahead of the president's visit, a man identified as 38-year-old Janine John Taylor was arrested and is now facing charges. In London, police arresting a woman in connection with a stabbing attack in Covent Garden. Police say four men were stabbed and they retrieved a pair of scissors from the scene. This is ABC News.
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1: Welcome back to the program. Dana Lash with you. We're at the bottom of this first hour, and you can listen terrestrially all around the country. You can also watch the simulcast everywhere, X, Facebook, but not Rumble because it's trash, YouTube, all of that good stuff. You can find us there. One of the things that we have been discussing, and this was like in light of the Michigan election and all of this other stuff, and I've seen it in my comments on Instagram. I think this is really important for people to address. And I think back to like when, you know, William F. Buckley was having to deal with like bircherism and all of that in the GOP. And there for a while, it seemed like he was spending an inordinate amount of time going up against some of those conspiracy theories and some of that propaganda back in the day. And I just, you know, as we've told everybody here before, I hope people realize that they're being psyoped right now. You absolutely are. This is something that is inarguable. You are being psyoped by Russia. You are being psyoped by Qatar. You are being psyoped by Iran right now. It is a very serious thing to try to divide the West, because the West is a superpower, the United States in particular. We are the baddest-ass kids on the block. The only way that you can defeat us is to divide us within. And they figure that out. And we got enough people in this country that are really smart, but we have a small subsection that are stupid and they're taking the bait. Those are the people that did the masking and the 15 days to slow the spread and, you know, let's get the clot shot and all that stuff. Those are the same people, right? So I'm watching this, these same folks buy into this conspiracy theory, and I see it now being perpetuated, not just with our ally in the Middle East, but also a group of Americans who decided that they wanted to spend their money however they want to, and it's only a problem with a subsection of the country because they're Jewish. Way to play into identity politics and show everybody that you are the leftist stooge that you are. So we've, you know, had some words about this. What really ticked me off, though, was what I saw unfold yesterday on social media to a very good person. And it actually, it really, maybe this is naive of me to say, maybe it is, but it partially shocked me. And the partially shock, the partial shock came from the fact that this originated within the 2A community. The 2A community that has stood against far left gun grabbing, which began as an identity politic during the days of Jim Crow, Dred Scott, Judge Roger Taney. I wrote a book on it. To find that being practiced again and presented as some sort of individualist virtue was shocking. The mental abortion required to like follow that narrative. So my friend, Yehuda Remmer, everybody widely knows him as the Pew Pew Jew. He's an activist. He's an author. He's, you know, he trains people to be self-sufficient with self-defense. He was at Gun Owners of America, which, by the way, is a great organization. Gun Owners of America had their event in Iowa. We were supposed to be there, but we had only literally like just gotten back in from Israel, and I was jet lagged and exhausted, and I hated to miss it. But he has this, Yehuda has this hysterical book, and we're going to bring him on in a second. Sorry, longest intro ever. He's got this hysterical book called Goodnight Gun Store. I mean, he writes books for adults, but this is a funny, hysterical kids book, right? You know, lock the doors, dim the lights, rack up some bedtime laughs, Goodnight Gun Store, right? It's hysterical. And so other people at Gun Owners of America, they had this like story time thing that they did with their books, because there are other kids' books out there. And Yehuda Remmer was also invited by GOA to do the same. But what ended up happening is that their post was flooded with hundreds of some of the most vile comments I've ever read from people that I assumed were smarter than that. And he had to have armed security at a Gun Owners of America event. And he wanted to stress that GOA handled it incredibly well, and they were fearless in the way that they immediately confronted it. Yehuda can tell the rest of the story. He joins us now via video. My friends, good to see you. As always, Pew Pew Jew, PPJ. Always good to see you. Thanks for joining us, Dana. And being so open about this, because, wow, were you shocked by how that unfolded this past weekend?
2: I mean, yes and no. I'm not necessarily shocked because I get it all the time. I was just shocked to see that all these anti-Semitic vile comments were happening on a very, very just a simple post. Come hear me read my book, Goodnight Gun Store, at Gun Owners of America Leadership Summit in Iowa. And, you know, it was simply just a kid's reading session, and all of a sudden, just all these this a flood of anti-Semitic comments just racked up on the post, and I was shocked to the extent that these posts, these comments were on a simple post, nothing to do with Israel, nothing to do with politics. Literally, come get come join me with reading a pro Second Amendment book to kids. And it was pretty crazy to see.
1: Yeah, I saved every single one of the comments, by the way, because I'm crazy. And I immediately went in, and I don't really want to read them because they're horrible. People can imagine, and we are people, and I'm definitely one of those people. I do not throw around the term anti-Semitic as like an everyday use pejorative. It has real meaning. And especially in the gun community, we know that words have meanings because different words invoke different penalties and different aspects of the law. So we are very attuned to those words having meanings. But when I see people say things like, oh, they're Jewing up GOA, or, oh gosh, this guy, Christ is King, using blasphemy, literally as trying to use that as a cudgel, which, you know, is sinful in itself. I mean, some of this stuff, I'm not going to read it. You saw it, and people can go and see it. It was stunning, and it wasn't bots. It wasn't bots. It was actual real life people. GOA intervened, and they thought, but the way that you put it, better safe than sorry. How did the security thing happen? What triggered that?
2: So I saw the post, I saw a bunch of the comments, and I kind of just showed it to a few friends of mine who work at GOA, and they started reading all the comments, and they got really upset, and they got very nervous. You know, with all the political violence we've seen over the last couple of years, they didn't want to take any chances. Now, I really wasn't worried, and I even told them that. I'm like, you know, really don't go out of your way. I think most of these people are keyboard warriors, and I don't think anything's going to happen. But they were like, yeah, we're not taking any chances. And immediately they corralled their staff. They sat down with me and said, do you want us to take the post down? And I said, you have to do what's best for GOA. On one hand, if you take it down, I'll applaud you for taking it down. For, you know, I don't want you to have to deal with all the trash. But on the other hand, First Amendment, these people can say whatever they want. And I will support their ability to say whatever they want. But, you know, GOA, I gave them that decision to make. And then they were like, okay, but we're going to put an armed guard by you when you're reading your children's book. And I'm like, I appreciate that. Again, I don't think anything's going to happen, but if you guys feel that that is necessary, then I definitely will feel more comfortable. And they immediately did. And I sat down on the floor with a bunch of kids and their parents, and about 8 feet away from me was a armed police officer just looking over the situation.
1: Yeah.
2: So I definitely want to applaud GOA for not, you know, sweeping this under the rug and actually taking a stance and defending me.
1: The way that they handled it, they were very transparent about it. They were very open about it. And they were immediate just from everything that you've described with their reaction. Did anything happen while at the event, at your event that you had?
2: No. Thankfully, thank God, nothing happened. It was very simple. Everything went off without any issues. And the book reading ended up being a big success. So, you know, I'm very thankful that nothing happened.
1: What does it stun you, as it does me, to see individuals who apparently predicate their support for Second Amendment rights based on the religion of those involved?
2: Yeah, I mean, it's unfortunate. I've seen a lot of people who I used to call friends who kind of went off the rails and, you know, jumped on some other political commentator train.
1: Because the reaction to your event, there were people literally questioning your right to bear arms because you're Jewish, which I thought was a betrayal of their stated purpose and reason for even attending GOA's event.
2: Yeah, absolutely. I mean, they can question me all I want. They can question GOA, but at the end of the day, my actions speak louder than my words. I have proven time and time again that I am a staunch 2A supporter.
1: Yes.
2: That I, you know, I mean, I've worked with Texas Gun Rights. I've worked with Gun Owners of America, Firearms Policy Coalition, Second Amendment Foundation. And I've proven time and time again that I will defend the 2A completely. And if people don't see that, if people just want to judge me based on the fact that I'm an Orthodox Jew, then that, you know, they can do whatever they want. But I will continue to fight for the Second Amendment, the Second Amendment for everyone. and I will continue to do that with a loud voice and not shy away from the fight.
1: And I'm glad that you do that, because I just think that you're such a valuable and powerful voice in the Second Amendment community. And that's one of the things that's so infuriating, is to watch people bow and use the same language that gun grabbers use as a way to try to invalidate the rights of others while simultaneously cosplaying as big Second Amendment activists. That is what I found really unbelievable, that these people exposed themselves that way, just with their reaction to you. What steps, first off, let me ask you this. We're seeing this sentiment increase in the United States, and I don't think it's organic. I've talked about that at length on this program. What is the solution to this? How do we push back on this? Because I, especially in the two-way community, where we can't have division like this, that's when we lose.
2: I mean, that's a great question. I don't necessarily have an answer for it, because
1: I don't either.
2: You know, like what are we supposed to do? You know,
1: right.
2: Jews are arming themselves. Jews are terrified to see what's going on in the country. And when you have, when people have been calling that Jews don't do anything to defend themselves, you know, post-Holocaust, and all of a sudden now Jews are taking up arms, but that's still not good enough. And we're being lambasted and judged based on the fact that we're Jewish and not that we're pro-Second Amendment. Like, that doesn't leave us.
1: Right.
2: That doesn't have a place for us in the Second Amendment world. And it's kind of terrifying to see that.
1: Terrifying and inexcusable. Because I just want to ask some of these people, you know, who is you? Like, who are you? Who are you, the bouncer? Why are you acting like the bouncer of the Second Amendment community? And who are you to deny someone participation or a voice based on their religion? That betrays the entire purpose of this whole movement. The whole movement that came, like, I mean, going back to the history of it, I mean, it's bewildering. I'm so glad that you speak out about this. And I know that because you teach gun safety, you teach, you know, you have, I mean, you're a range boss, you do all of this stuff, and you know, you teach your own family, as I do and every other Second Amendment activist. We practice this in our own homes with our own kids. And, you know, you do that as well. I hate that you went through this. I hate it so badly. And it makes me sick. I'm sorry that you had to go through this.
2: I appreciate that. And it's one of those things, though, you know, what doesn't kill you makes you stronger type of deal. And this is the first time something like this. I mean, I've got anti-Semitic threats before. I've got death threats before, but nothing on this level where I actually had to have an organization provide armed security. And, you know, again, what doesn't kill me makes me stronger. It only strengthens my resolve to defend the Second Amendment for everyone. And the people who I call friends have, you know, completely had my back over the last 24 hours. And a lot of people actually went to the post and defended me. And it's been fantastic to see. And it's something that I don't take for granted. And again, you know, shout out to Gun Owners of America for really taking a stand and defending me. And it's something that I don't take lightly, and something that I appreciate greatly.
1: Instead of people criticizing you, they ought to be thanking you, because I think that you've done a lot more to advocate for the Second Amendment and mainstream, you know, just the right of self-defense, than a lot of the couch crusaders that are in the comments behaving like anti-gun leftists who are going after you just because of what your religious beliefs are. And that's ridiculous, just because of who you are. That's ridiculous. Yuta Remmer, I want everybody to go and get his book, Goodnight Gun Store. But he has other ones. You can go to the Pew Pew Jew. I'm sorry, he is sold out of Space Lasers. I did look. You have that listed. It's sold out. I tried, man. I'm saying, but you have a lot of great books up there. You have a lot of stuff, so people can go to thepewpewjew.com and check it out. Yuta Remmer, you're a good friend, you're a great patriot, and you're a great Second Amendment ally. And I'm grateful that you're in this movement, and I'm grateful that your voice will only get louder from here on out. God bless you.
2: Well, thank you so much, Dana. It's always good to see you.
1: Always good to see you, too, my friend. We'll talk again soon.
2: Sounds good.
1: All right, take care.
2: All right.
1: We have more to come, folks, as we wrap up. This

0: Sounds good.
1: All right, take care.
0: All right.
1: We have more to come, folks, as we wrap up this first hour. We have Days of These United States on the way, and we can't do it without the people who make it possible. We're capitalists, God bless America. Webroot is one of those very entities that makes this all possible. Webroot is a great, first off, let me just dissuade you of your opposition to antivirus software or antivirus tools. I know a lot of people hate them because they're clunky and it's like they haven't been updated since 2001. I completely get it. But Webroot is not like that at all. 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
5: Oh, yeah. And before I go, let me just give y'all a public service announcement. I hope the Mexicans and everybody else don't think that you're safe, baby, because you're not. Because they don't like Catholics. They don't like Jews. They don't like they don't like a mother thing that's outside of what the they pushing. If you think I'm lying, look at the fake ass, phony ass mother smiles Zoran Mondami always mother has on his fake ass, phony ass, diabolical ass.
6: I don't think she likes him.
5: You are dumb. Like I said, I've been saying this for years upon years upon years, but you never want to listen to a real. But you will sit here and think that this fraudulent ass bitch who praised Fidel Castro, a real motherfucking dictator, motherfucking like Maduro. I've been telling you, the Democrats have sold your bitch ass out. This is not the Democratic Party that our grandparents once voted for. Baby, this is not them. Since when do you constantly focus on the motherfucking past? That's the devil. He always dangles your motherfucking past over your head. Slavery. Since when do you divide and motherfucking conquer? That's the devil. He's the author of the confusion and father of lies, mother. And they sit right in your damn face and lie to the masses, lie to your mother kids until he kills, steal, and mother.
6: I don't think she likes Democrats, y'all. I don't think my new best friend likes Democrats.
7: She's sugarcoating it, isn't she?
6: I mean, you know, she's, you know, I get it. I don't think she likes Mandani. I would love to have her over for dinner. If you have to sit on a 4-hour plane ride, you know those graphics that you see and you got to pick like what aisle you want to sit in and who you want to sit next to. I want to sit next to her. I'll even let her have the aisle seat because she gets it. It's my new best friend. She gets it. I'm so sorry. So sorry, Steve, because all the censoring. But man, I mean, you didn't know what she was going to say at first. You were like, where's the train going? And she brought it on home. She brought it on back to the depot. We got our second hour coming up. You don't want to miss. Stick with us.
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13: From ABC News, I'm Michelle Franzen. The Senate voted to confirm Dr. Erica Schwartz as CDC director.
14: On this vote, the yeas are 51, the nays are 44.
13: The vote falling mostly on a long party line. Schwartz served as deputy surgeon general during the first Trump administration. She takes over the agency as the CDC is fielding several outbreaks, including measles and cyclosporiasis. And now another foodborne illness has forced changes to the menu at a major fast food chain.
15: First, it was cyclosporiasis linked to lettuce at Taco Bell. Now Chipotle Mexican Grill has removed jalapenos from its restaurants nationwide after a salmonella outbreak in Minnesota sickened more than 100 people. Investigations are going on in other states where the peppers might have been distributed.
13: ABC's Jim Ryan. Tensions between the U.S. and Iran remain. President Trump, though, insists a deal to reopen the Strait of Hormuz could come as early as today. Iranian officials say talks with Oman is happening on a joint agreement and in the final stages to oversee the ship traffic. ABC's Elizabeth Schulze has more on the long-term impact for gas companies.
16: At the end of the day, until there is some sort of idea of what that shipping passage looks like, you still got companies that are reluctant to go through there. They're like, what is it going to be? Am I paying a toll? Am I not? Is it safe? Insurance companies are still reluctant. And they're trying to understand the new reality of the Strait after the war, whatever form it looks like, might be very different than it was before the war when ships could just pass through there.
13: ABC News projects progressive Dr. Abdul El-Sayed will win the Democratic Senate race in Michigan against moderate Representative Haley Stevens. The winner takes on GOP Representative Mike Rogers in November's election. Republican Congressman Chuck Edwards of North Carolina withdrawing from his reelection campaign. The announcement comes 2 days after the House Ethics Committee says it found, quote, substantial evidence to believe Edwards violated House rules related to sexual harassment and hostile workplace. You're listening to ABC News.
17: 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Dial #250, say micro, and be connected to Pure Talk's friendly U.S. customer service team. Again, dial #250, say micro, and let the savings begin.
13: The North Carolina State Bureau of Investigation says in a statement that this morning the Caswell County Sheriff's Office requested their assistance after an early morning mass shooting in the town of Prospect Hills. Authorities say there's no threat to the public, and authorities say multiple people were shot but did not confirm deaths or injuries. New Jersey officials say with their latest lawsuit they're taking a stand for drivers behind two-day Amazon deliveries, accusing the online retailer of keeping wages low and conditions poor. ABC's Morgan Norwood explains.
18: Those drivers show up in Amazon vans wearing Amazon vests, carrying boxes with the Amazon logo. But most of them don't actually work for Amazon. They work for small contractors, which the company calls delivery service partners. But the lawsuit claims those partners are entirely dependent on Amazon to survive and claims the company uses that power to control their routes, their hiring, and their pay, while crushing any attempt by workers to unionize.
13: Amazon recently surpassed the Postal Service to become the largest delivery provider in the country. The lawsuit claims Amazon drivers earn substantially less than those at the U.S. Postal Service, UPS, and FedEx. More than 21 million Americans use marijuana on a daily or near daily basis. That's a 21% increase between 2022 and 2025, according to this year's National Survey on Drug Use and Health. Michelle Franzen, ABC News.
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6: The Michigan primary, Democrat voters are going to decide between a dude named Abdul and a chick named Haley. Oh my gosh, there's something so insufferably millennial about this. It's already been lost. It's gone. Doesn't exist anymore. That battle has been won by the far left. They won. They're just slowly taking it over.
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6: Welcome back to the program. Top of the second hour. Dana Lash with you. And if you missed anything, you got the podcast that you can go and check out. You also have YouTube, Facebooks, Substack, Chapter and Verse, all kinds of fun stuff. So the elections last night, as you know, the Islamist won in Michigan, and he beat that Haley Stevens lady, the Abdul El Sayed. So we'll see where that goes. And then you also had Cori Bush that lost in St. Louis. And those two races, I think, are interesting because the left is like AIPAC, which donates like a fraction. I don't want to make anybody mad, but this is going to be so much easier for all of us if I am just very forthright, okay? Of all the groups that spend money, and they do not spend enough for the stereotype. Like, if you're going to sit here and sell me a stereotype, y'all, the receipts best be matching, and they don't. It's like a pittance, right? I'm, like, expecting, like, oodles of cash, and it's not, like, even remotely. But people just blow it up because to Jews, that's all it is. It's just so, when it stops being a thing, I'll stop talking about it. You're right. When it stops being a day-to-day thing, I'll stop talking about it being a day-to-day thing that I see happening day-to-day in the news and everywhere else. I mean, no offense to them, but I don't know the people who run their thing. But I'm just saying, it seems like you should be spending a lot more money to have that stereotype. Like, if someone's like, oh, that person's a raging bee, you expect them to be mean, right? And to be a raging bee. And when they're not, you're like, that's interesting. Why the disconnect? So I'm just saying, I've got some questions. Like, why is there this disconnect? So everybody keeps talking about the AIPAC stuff. And I mean everybody, like, they literally are. David Axelrod. This is this 8? Yeah. Okay, so this is cut 8. This was, like, yesterday evening. Well, last night, not evening, but like last night, as all of these results were coming in. Watch.
24: What you see in Michigan is a interest group spending $30 million. She's got $64 million in television spending, and they're responsible for at least half of that. And one of the issues, as Kristen mentioned, that people are grappling with is the power of money in our politics, the influence that interest groups have. And I think it's a legitimate question. Should essentially an agent of any foreign government, whether it's Israel or any other, be able to spend Or is it healthy for them to spend $30 million in a race like this to influence the outcome of that race? I think that's a legitimate issue.
0: I get your point. I don't think that they're an agent of a foreign power. I think they're American Jews, as you said.
24: Their mission is to support the policies of the Israeli government.
0: Well, I think their issue is to protect Israel, but...
24: But Van, read what they're...
0: I'm happy to be corrected by you, but I'd also like to make my own point, which is that why is AIPAC going after this guy? That would be the question.
6: I can't believe Van Jones, who used to be a 9/11 truther, came around and was sensible on this. So first and foremost, because I looked it up, I feel like we almost should have somebody from their group on and be like, why do you control everything? If you guys control all the and spend all this money, why are you so bad at winning? They did spend a lot of money in the Michigan race, but did you see what was happening there? You have an Islamist, like a for real terror loving Islamist that actually is like, he doesn't think Hamas is a bad group. I'm not making this up. This is literally just based on all of the stuff that he said publicly with his own face. I kind of like to judge people by, you know, the stuff that they say with their own mouths. So this idea that they're a foreign group, and I know we've talked about this before, but again, it's still news because all of these people still keep talking about it. It is an American group of people who are Jewish. And from what everything I've seen, they're not advocating for Israel's interest over the United States. They believe that it is in the interest of the United States to have an alliance with Israel, which is the only ally over in the Middle East that votes exactly the way we say every single time at the UN. And sometimes they're the only entity that is backing the United States in the UN. And when the United States decides that, Venezuela's getting froggy, let's go see what that's all about. They back us. That is the only ally over there and the only entity that has done that unquestionably. So, yeah, I get it. I would like to have an ally like that. What is the problem of a group of people who are Americans, who have a different religious belief set from you, spending their money the way they want? Hell, is this not America? Hold up. Are we now going to be telling people that we don't like their speech and how they spend their money and we need more regulations because we just don't like wrongthink? Because that doesn't sound very America first. Doesn't sound very America first. For those of you who don't speak Groyper, does not sound America first. Does not sound like it's in America's interest. What it sounds like is a psyop trying to bait people into actually opposing America's best interests. And there's a bunch of stupid people who did all the masking and the clot shots. By the way, the people who did that within the right, who were big champions of that, Tucker Carlson was one of them. They're the ones who are the loudest with us. I have yet to see a psyop that they don't fall for. Pretty amazing, right? The power of discernment really escapes some people. Or are they paid to not notice it? I don't know. We're just asking questions. But it's a group of Americans. How is that any different from a group of Americans who are backing gun rights or anything else? That's also in America's interest. It's in America's interest to have strong allies. America first does not have to mean America alone. And America alone doesn't mean that you go and nation build like Bush establishment post-liberalists everywhere. Big difference. I mean, good on Scott Jennings, cut nine, for saying this and backing this up. Listen.
1: Build a political party that could appeal to, you know, mainstream Americans. I think they're going to deeply regret these associations and this continued demonization of AIPAC. AIPAC is Jewish Americans who are choosing to participate in politics. And let's be honest, they're just using it as a euphemism to say the Jews. I mean, that's what they're doing.
2: Senator Sanders is Jewish.
1: Okay, so that doesn't absolve him of demonizing other Americans who simply want to participate in American politics.
2: So, Sochi, I mean, do you think that that's
6: I mean, it's weird because all of the people who get so upset and they scream foreign influence at an American group who happen to be Jewish are completely silent on the $400 billion Qatari footprint in the United States. I mean, if you would like to see literally every single receipt on that, going back multiple election cycles, I've written about it over at my Substack, Chapter and Verse. And not only did I provide the links, but I also provided the annotated screenshots for people too lazy to click the links. Imagine that. But they never say anything about that. So wild. I wonder why. Gosh. I mean, we could theorize. I'm just so tired of this. We're smarter than this. And, you know, quite frankly, a lot of us didn't go bust our ass out in the streets with activism in the early days of the Tea Party to watch Russian stooges and Qatari goat fornicators come in and bait the stupidest among us with psyops. Sorry, but that's not why we were out there doing what we did. When it's a leftist plot, you can see it coming from a mile away. I see it coming from a mile away. A lot of you do. That's why you're here and we're all fellowshipping together. Now, there are, what is it? Because I went and looked at and broke down all of their donations. AIPAC donates more to Republicans than Democrats, but they do donate to Democrats. I don't like that. But here's the context. The Michigan primary. That Abdul El Sayed versus Haley Stevens. They donated money to Haley Stevens for her campaign. Clearly, there's a reason why. Maybe it has to do with Abdul Al Sayed hating Jews. I mean, don't take my word for it. These are things that he's written and said. So I get that they would donate to a Democrat to get the best outcome in that particular race, right? I mean, Abdul Al Sayed is one of those guys who has gone right up to the line of saying that Israel should not even exist. He says it's a genocide rogue state and that they commit genocide in Gaza. Now, as I told you yesterday, that is an absolute lie. How is it genocide when your population has more than doubled? When your birth rate is one of literally the highest on planet Earth? Now, these aren't just my figures. They're literally like Amnesty International and the United Nations and everything else. I'm not even going off. I don't use the Hamas Ministry of Truth. They're the ones who said that they had 11,700 patrillion people that were killed post October 7th. And then as it turned out, it was like 17 Hamas fighters. So, you know, kind of a little bit of a discrepancy there between the numbers they issue and the actual real numbers that happen. Of course, you know, that and the what some people on the left consider moderate, the Palestinian Authority, they're the ones who facilitate the martyrs payments. The pay to slay, they facilitate those payments. So spare me the whole third. It's not even, we're not even playing that. But yeah, I can see why. If you're looking at a Democrat primary and you got someone that doesn't hate an ally's right to exist and doesn't think that and doesn't have an issue with Jews, because that's something that American Jews are having to deal with. And then you have a guy who absolutely does. Who are you going to, what kind of outcome would you like to try to shape in that? They have every right to. They're Americans. They can spend their money however the blank they want to. And if anyone has a problem with it, then take your fat, happy ass to Russia where you don't have the problem of that freedom. So tired of this. Either be America first or don't be America first. But don't sit here and be a tranny America first while trying to pretend that people who are American don't have the right to free speech or to freely spend their money however they would like to. And that's what it is. I find these people cosplaying as America first. You're no different from the trannies that tuck and put on lipstick. You're just doing the same thing with your patriotism. Putting it on. Same thing. No, I absolutely do not have any more patience for this because I'm talking to a bunch of literal like people who are downing mental abortifacients like it's, you know, Jaeger shots. Stop it. We have more on the way as we move. We got headlines coming up. And also, Congresswoman Beth Van Dyne will join us. 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

0: and now. All of the news you would probably miss. It's time for Dana's Quick Five.
1: All right. So first up, we've got... Disneyland raises drink prices with $20 cocktails being the norm. Who gets a cocktail at Disneyland? I mean, I get it. You got kids, you're probably... I don't go to... Am I a bad mom? Because I'm like... I mean, Six Flags I took my kids to, but I'm like, we're not a big theme park family. I am not that mom that's going to... I know this is going to sound horrible. I am not that mom that's going to be going to Disneyland with Mickey Mouse ears. That is not Dana. Dana, don't do that. But they have $20 cocktails. You know that these are going to be just all sugar and like red dye. It's going to be just, and you're going to have the worst headache ever. I would never buy, I wouldn't drink at Disneyland. I would be too annoyed to just drink. And it just would magnify the problems. I don't know. I just can't. But all the prices are increasing up there. But do people, I know people go to Disneyland. I have a friend that went. She started her family later in life, and she is the, God love her, but she is the mom that goes with the Mickey Mouse ears. And I'm like, why are you there? You guys look so nice in your pictures, but your environment looks like hell. I can't. So Eric Adams is selling data centers in Wisconsin now. Now, I'm not against data centers. I just want them to be done properly. Like, I don't want my, you know, I got friends that are dealing with nightmares right now with it, and it's because... First off, you have to get it right when the proposal comes in. You've got to be involved in your city council, like we're dealing with right now. You've got to be involved in your city council, and you've got to head it off at the pass. That way you can work, because you don't want to lose the jobs, and you don't, I mean, we want America to, like, lead this, but we also need it to not be plopped right down in the middle of, like, you know, an area where there's no consideration for drainage or power or anything. You just got to be responsible, like you would be with any other business or entity or that goes in there. But Eric Adams, I guess he is now a business development consultant, and he's doing that for data centers. I mean, I guess everybody's got to go somewhere. Yeah. More people are smoking, as my mother would say, the marijuana than they are cigarettes now.
2: Not in Texas?
1: They're smoking more in Texas?
2: No, they're not. Texas just July 31st.
1: Oh, that's
2: Texas
1: right.
2: Banned all of that. Except for gummies.
1: I don't like the government banning anything, especially the same government that pushed the clot shots on everyone. I don't like them. I mean, I'm not a partaker, but I don't know. Like, I just don't, I get really kind of about this.
2: I don't mind dealing with too much freedom. That's my thing.
1: I would rather have way too much freedom to deal with than, like, too little. Right. That's the issue. Let's see. The naked N-E-K-K-I-D, the naked man that jumped from the Brooklyn Bridge in New York and somehow lived, the 44-year-old guy whose name I cannot pronounce because you should not have that many V's and Z's in your name, got charged with reckless endangerment, public lewdness, and disorderly conduct. 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
5: I'm Michelle Franzen. In Southern California, a man arrested near President Trump's Los Angeles area golf course ahead of his visit is facing charges after authorities say they discovered he was in possession of an unregistered rifle. The man arousing suspicions over the weekend. ABC's Christian Cordero has more.
6: They're accusing him of visiting this Trump National Golf Course there in Southern California two times in the days leading up to President Trump's fundraising event there. And the second time, this is ultimately what the big red flag was he approached federal agents, according to investigators, and identified himself as somebody who works for the State Department and said that he was there for security details.
5: The ongoing conflict between the U.S. and Iran continues. President Trump says talks with Iran are going nicely to reopen the Strait of Hormuz, but Iran says it's in talks with Oman on a joint agreement. On Wall Street today, stocks ending mixed in international trading. This is ABC News.
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7: A little cult, firewoman, very apropos. For those of you listening terrestrially, for those of you who are watching the simulcast, Cult Firewoman is just the only song that I think you can play for our next guest, who I also think personally should be placed in charge of naming every single bill from here on out. In fact, I insist on it because it's pretty amazing. Now, a lot of people complain that they're lawmakers, you know, what are they doing? What they're not doing anything when they're in D.C. I do think that our Congresswoman, Beth Van Dyne, I don't think that she sleeps. I think that she's just constantly like going and you know, beating people up to get business done, and then fighting with the press, and then going back and introducing bills like the GTFO Act, which is amazing. And then, of course, we're going to hit this insanely large job fair that she has pioneered in North Texas, where there's like 11 trillion jobs up for grabs. I think it's the biggest job fair in the nation. Congresswoman Beth Van Dyne from the great Republic of Texas joins us now. Always good to see you, my friend. Always good to see you.
8: Good to see you.
7: And I want to talk. I want to talk about the job fair. But oh my gosh, can I please talk about the GTFO Act? Because it is the most perfectly named piece of legislation that I think has ever come through Washington, D.C. For those who are unaware, it is the Getting Terrorist Fanatics Out Act. And this is inspired by the terror attacks that happened March 12th. So it mandates, I did not know this, the denaturalization for any naturalized citizen convicted of terrorism. So currently, the way the law is now, they can get froggy and they aren't denaturalized and booted out. That's insane. I did not know that that was the status quo right now.
8: You got activist judges who don't want to hold these people responsible, and that's exactly what's happening is, you know, the judges are deciding, oh, we're going to take pity on them, or they agree with their position. You know, but you saw, you know, these terrorist activities happening all across our country. You saw in North Texas when we had, you know, funding for an organizations, you know, people who were actually trying assassination attempts on our law enforcement when they shot up an ICE facility. You know, that's happened twice in North Texas. And we got to figure out who's paying for these terrorist activities and hold them accountable, hold them responsible. So if you have people who are promoting terrorist activities, paying for it, actually being convicted of doing these terrorist activities, why are they still in the country?
7: Right.
8: It is not a right. It is a privilege. And if you've come over here from a foreign country that you were getting, you know, getting out of because you wanted to be in the U.S., and then you're going to perpetuate those types of crimes on our land, you shouldn't get to stay.
7: Yeah. And that seems like common sense. One of the things I hear from the left, and this was the guy whose name escapes me. He was the guy that was leading a lot of the riots at Columbia University, and he ended up being Mamdani's guest at Ramadan. He went and ate at Gracie's mansion, and he was like, oh, well, this, you know, to demand that I leave, this is a, you know, violation of my free speech. Well, he was doing more than that. And there are also a lot of other people that have come into the country. If you're like actively like talking with terror entities and you're getting money funneled through other entities from terror groups, that's not a free speech issue. That's entirely different. And that's what a lot of, because I've seen some of the discussion like, oh, well, this is going to go after people for speech, or that is not at all what this does.
8: No, not at all. If you are actually having, you know, committing terrorist activities on U.S. soil, if you are found guilty of that, there's no reason why you should be allowed to stay here. If you're promoting those types of activities, again, you know, assassination attempts on our law enforcement, if you are one of those that were assaulting, you know, not really respecting the rights of Jewish students on campuses, and terrorizing them, supporting Hamas, in our country, why are you here? Go
7: exactly.
8: Back to the country that you fled from, or respect our values, respect our laws here. You don't get to stay if you continue to break the law, and if that's what you're doing. And again, you've got activist judges who you have to be pushed to do the right thing. And this mandates that if you've been found guilty of terrorist activities in the U.S., then you are a naturalized citizen. You can have that naturalization revoked and be deported.
7: Right. And we're talking with Congresswoman Beth Van Dyne, for those just joining us. And which makes so much sense. You'd be a good guest in the United States. I don't think that there's anywhere that I can go to where I can kind of, you know, get involved in either their politics or try to raise some cane with foreign financing, you know, in a different country. They don't allow that. So why should the United States shouldn't have to allow it either? It makes sense.
8: And we're not even going to that extreme. We're saying you can get involved in politics. You see people all the time who run, you work on campaigns, you know, that's fine. But what we're saying is committing terrorist activities, you know, terrorist crimes within our country. That is a low bar. And again, you know, I don't know of any other country in the world that would allow that. But denaturalize these people who are funding these activities, who are committing these atrocities, and get them out of our country.
7: Exactly. I wanted to ask you as well, before we get into the job fair, your thoughts kind of like on POTUS with Iran and how you think. I always thought POTUS's instincts were spot on. And especially when everything first started, I always thought, you know, he had a very aggressive stance. And I like that consistency from him, because I joke with people, but it's not really a joke. Like, he's hated the Iranian regime since longer than many of us have been alive, and has been consistent with it. And that's a significant thing. I think that's one of the most consistent issues that he has. And I think that more in Washington kind of need to trust his judgment. What are your kind of like 30,000 foot view on the way that everything is right now?
8: Well, this is a country that 47 years ago declared war on the U.S., who has done in the last 47 years more to damage, you know, our relations in the Middle East than any other country, you know, around, has targeted, has maimed, has threatened, has killed, you know, innocent American civilians, as well as, you know, our U.S. service members. This is a you know, Islamic radical regime that had the ability with ballistic missiles to actually reach London while denying it. They were on the precipice of being able to create nuclear weapons that could destroy whole countries. This is what we faced 5 months ago. In the last 5 months, that nuclear capability has been decimated, has been pushed back an entire generation. That we have done great damage to their army, to their navy, and to their air force. I think this was a very, very strategic move on the president's part. When you listen to, you know, folks like Kane and Hegseth and others, and Marco Rubio, they will tell you the threat was real, and that the timing was important. Now, I am as anxious as anybody else to get out of there. But the fact is that we have got to make sure that what we went in there the purpose that we went in there is actually completed, with the goals completed. I think that is happening right now. You know, with everything being decimated, they are desperate right now, and they're looking at the Strait of Hormuz as their only chip. And you're looking at businesses in countries around the world who are even taking that away from them. You know, increased energy production in the U.S., looking at Venezuelan oil that's coming to Texas refineries that we're able to export, looking at potential pipelines now that are going to be built to go around the strait. You're taking that chip away from Iran. That's exactly what has to happen. And as much as people can not stand the president, they have this Trump derangement syndrome. If they look at other presidents, if they look at Obama, if they look at Biden, Clinton, all of them agreed that Iran was an enemy of the people, that this regime, not Iran, not the people of Iran, but the radical Islamists that are running the country are the enemy of the U.S. and need to be handled, need to be shunned, need to be controlled in such a way that they don't have a nuclear power that can take over, you know, any other country, and they don't pose a threat. That's exactly what we're trying to do right now.
7: That makes perfect sense. I wanted to ask you, Congresswoman Beth Van Dyne's joining us video, the North Texas Job Fair. This is from, and I was looking at just like the, you know, just my one sheet on it, and it's myntxjobs.com, where people can go and learn more about this. From what my understanding, and it's coming up tomorrow, 11 a.m. to 3 p.m. Globe Life, and it is the largest in the nation. That's what I have read. I mean, there are, oh my gosh, how many jobs are up for grabs? Thousands.
8: 66,000 jobs. We got 670 businesses, every single industry that you can imagine. If previous years were any indication, 30% of the jobs have been $100,000 and above. So it's entry level as well as C-suite level. Really, any kind of interest that you have will be represented there. 670 businesses, which is blowing us out of the water from what we had last year, which was 525 businesses. So this is going to be bigger, badder than we've ever seen before. Largest job fair in the country. This started out as a tremendous success. We couldn't believe when we had 6,000 people. Last year, we had 35,000 people, and we're probably going to have that more than that tomorrow. So as you mentioned, it's going to be at Globe Life Field tomorrow, 11 to 3. Bring a good mood, bring your phone, bring walking shoes, recognize the fact that it's going to be about 100 degrees tomorrow, but we're going to get you inside those doors as soon as possible, and just get around and go to myntxjobs.com to see the 670 businesses that are going to be there. Make sure that you got a strategy to be able to hit the ones that you want to talk to, because 4 hours goes by like that before you know it.
7: Oh yeah. And I love how, and for those who are asking, it's free to attend. There's no cost to attend at all. And I even love it how you have the dress code in, because you do recommend business attire, because, and this is huge, right, there are employers that will literally interview you and hire you right there on the spot. So people could be going and walking away with a job tomorrow.
8: And it's one thing, you know, we passed this Working Families Tax Cut bill last year that had job requirements. But it's another thing for a congressmember to come home and make sure that people are getting those jobs. In North Texas, the reflection of so many businesses, so many job opportunities, just shows you how fast our economy is growing, how people want to be here, and the opportunities that are available. So really excited to be able to do this. Want everybody to come out and be in a great mood. And be able to find your next career in pretty much any industry that you're interested in.
7: I love it. And Congresswoman Van Dyne will also be there tomorrow. But yeah, wear comfortable walking shoes, business attire, because you could walk away with a job on the spot, free to attend. And you can go to myntxjobs.com, see all of the people that are going to be there, so you can map it out, as she was saying. And I think this is an amazing thing. I don't know anybody else that does this. I mean, you're in D.C. making sure that, you know, working families get relief, and then you come back here and you organize this huge, giant thing where there's, like, you know, thousands upon thousands of people that come out, hundreds upon hundreds of businesses, and you make sure that those jobs actually translate into reality for people in your district, which I don't know anybody else that does that.
8: I think people look at, you know, what we are able to accomplish on the floor of the House and what we are able to accomplish in D.C., but my job goes further than that. It's not just what we can do in D.C., it's what we can do here at home. It's working with the mayors, working with the police, you know, the police chiefs, working with the school boards, working with the citizens, talking to, you know, small business owners, talking to people who are looking for their next career, and really, you know, working at that local level. And I think, you know, maybe because I was a council member and a mayor, that I get it. But it's talking to people, figuring out how you can help them. So, you know, in addition to what we do in D.C., we do a lot in the district. Casework is really important to us. So if anybody's, you know, going up to D.C., let us know. We're going to help you there. You need a passport because you are you're running out of the country and you found that the yours is has expired. Give our office a call. If you're working with a federal agency and you're not getting the responsiveness that you need, give our office a call. That's what we're here for.
7: Amen. And I have to remind everyone, and you reminded me by saying it, for everyone who talks about Sharia and the fight against Sharia, before it became even known that we were dealing with it in the United States, Congresswoman Beth Van Dyne was the tip of the spear and one of the first, if not the first, elected official to actually take on Sharia head on at great, like, physical threat to her own self. And she defended her police. She defended her town in Irving, Texas. So I cannot let that go unsaid. So she's literally been the first person to battle it. So if you want an expert on all things battling Sharia in the U.S. of A., Beth Van Dyne is the one you go to. MyNTXJobs.com. This is always a great event. It's tomorrow. People go check it out. Congresswoman Beth Van Dyne, always so good to talk with you and always so good to see you. You're just continually delivering for your constituents. Appreciate that.
8: And I will never forget by the way, when we were in that battle, that you were one of the first ones to help me with a microphone and get that message out. So I am forever grateful to you too.
7: Well,
8: thank you.
7: Of course. Good to see you, my friend. We'll talk again soon. Take care. Folks, it's myntxjobs.com. There are people who come out of Texas to come into this that, like, are, I know, like, people literally, like, they're, like, driving in to come to this event. So it's that big. As we move, we got Florida Man on the way, our partners that'll make it all happen. It's our friends at Chapter, ladies and gentlemen. Medicare can be super confusing. And that confusion is exactly how people end up in the wrong plan. You overpay, but then you're undercovered. 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They exist to cut through confusion. They're not going to sell you on a couple of companies. They're literally the only advisor out there that compares every Medicare plan across the country to find what actually fits your doctors and your prescriptions and your budget. 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

0: It's his life mission to make bad decisions. It's time for Florida Man.
1: I was just asking Kane, that Ram Jam Black Betty song that kind of starts off Florida Man, I think that's a gong.
2: It does kind of sound like a gong.
1: I'm looking at the video where they just did it at their family reunion. They put down their natty lights and they just started playing a song.
3: Backyard Jubilee.
1: I'm just saying, you know, ain't that how it starts? Is that ain't that everybody else's family reunion? Is that just mine? All right. Okay, I've got to get this. There's a million... Okay, there's a million stories I got to do here. I'm going to get the stalking one with the teddy bear, but can I start with this? Okay, so this man, apparently he had a bad breakup with his first wife, all right? So Florida detective, now this is the headline, I'm going to explain it. Florida detective arrested her for using police cameras 47 times to track her husband's ex-wife. Okay, so Sumner County, it's the new wife that was, and she's a detective, that was tracking the ex-wife. And apparently there was like a custody dispute that's been ongoing. She was using the automated license plate recognition system to monitor the ex-wife. The woman who was at Sumter County Sheriff's Office, she made searches in the Flock camera system. There's a lot of helpful videos, by the way, that tell you what not to do to flat cameras, like shine green lights in them to damage them and, like, you know, plastic, like, reflective coating on things.
3: Don't do it.
1: Yeah, don't do it. So according to investigators, she was using the flat camera system for months and all targeting one license plate number. They did an audit that revealed she accessed two other restricted databases as well, the driver and vehicle information database. It's called David. And the court records database. And she put fake case numbers in to make the searches look like they were related to legitimate investigations. And then she got caught and was like, yes, it was personal. And I was trying to help my husband find out his ex-wife routine so he could serve. At first, she said civil papers, but really, it seemed to be a little bit more than that. This is why this surveillance stuff, to bring the tugboat to shore, is absolute pig trash. You cannot be, it's rat trash, bad animal trash. I'm not like slurring police. I don't like flock cameras. I don't like surveillance. I saw a drone that was flying low level over my house yesterday and I literally grabbed a rifle. Now, you're not supposed to shoot them down, but I'm just saying, if you're in my airspace, maybe I'll hit it down with my gun. I will get it out of the sky somehow. Maybe not shooting it. Maybe I'll pistol whip it out of the sky. I don't know, but stop the surveillance. Stop it. We got a whole bunch more coming. Stick with us.
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9: From ABC News. I'm Lindsay Davis, anchor of Prime, streaming weeknights on ABC News Live. Ongoing hostilities between the U.S. and Iran continue to impact the Strait of Hormuz ship traffic. President Trump says a deal to reopen the strait could come this week, but Iranian officials say they're in talks to finalize a joint agreement with Oman. It comes as sources tell ABC News Iran remains the prime suspect in cyber attacks across multiple states. ABC's Aaron Katursky has the latest.
10: Iran is the prime suspect because we're at war with Iran, and Iran may be trying to make clear it has the capacity to retaliate if President Trump escalates the war, as he's considered doing. Iran cannot match the U.S. military, but they are making clear that they can take aim at critical infrastructure and systems that Americans depend on every day.
9: President Trump is in Las Vegas today to highlight tax cuts for working families. Some Vegas hospitality workers say that they're getting squeezed by a tourism slowdown and blame the war in Iran and Trump-era tariffs. Results for the closely watched Senate Democratic race in Michigan are in. ABC News projects progressive newcomer Dr. Abdul El-Sayed will have a narrow victory against moderate Representative Haley Stevens. El-Sayed took a victory lap today.
11: I just can't say how grateful I am to have earned the votes that we got. We took on a machine.
9: The seat vacated by Democratic Senator Gary Peters is a must-win seat for Democrats. In Washington state, a change in the weather is giving firefighters a bit of a break as they battle wildfires. Smoke remains a concern for some residents. ABC meteorologist Samara Theodore has details.
12: We are anticipating some of the heaviest extreme wildfire smoke to be situated just north of Spokane. And then this does make its way meandering all the way south into Utah, Richfield, Utah, seeing some very heavy smoke as well. So smoke is a real issue out there.
9: A suspected arsonist behind the Old Trails fire remains in custody and is facing charges. You're listening to ABC News.
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9: I'm Lindsay Davis. For the latest on today's headlines, be sure to watch Prime tonight, starting at 7 Eastern on ABC News Live. 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
14: Police in Houston crediting automated license plates readers with helping track down suspects in an attempted robbery of a Loomis armored car Tuesday, and they used bear spray, police say, on the armed guard.
15: Despite the extreme skin and eye irritation that bear repellent causes, the guard fired shots at the three teenagers who tried to rob him. The suspect sped away, but Houston Police Lieutenant Larry Croson says flock cameras tracked the white Mercedes to a car wash.
16: There were several people trying to get blood out of the back seat of the car, tampering with the evidence there. Those people are detained.
15: Two of the three suspects suffered non-life-threatening gunshot wounds. Croson says they're 15 and 16 years old. Jim Ryan, ABC News.
14: Following the Trump administration's work to begin the process of removing temporary protected status for more than 350,000 Haitians nationwide, hundreds of Haitian immigrants in one state now being called in for a check-in with local officials.
17: Now what we're hearing is that some former TPS holders, specifically in Ohio, are being told to report to DHS, and some are being outfitted with ankle monitors. Some are being told to come in on a later date. But while the use of these ankle monitors is nothing new, this is a new tactic to target Haitians for removal. They're also being told not to travel outside of a 75-mile radius.
14: ABC's Armando Garcia. I'm Michelle Franzen, ABC News.
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1: The Michigan primary, Democrat voters are going to decide between a dude named Abdul and a chick named Haley. Oh my gosh, there's something so insufferably millennial about this. It's already been lost. It's gone. Doesn't exist anymore. That battle has been won by the far left. They won. They're just slowly taking it over.
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1: Welcome back to the program. Dana Lash with you, top of the third hour. If you missed anything the previous two, you can also just go and find the Substack. So the podcast, download the podcast, and then we have some stuff up at Substack as well. Always good to be with you. So the elections, we were covering some of the elections, but we're also looking at the latest with Iran. U.S. and Iran apparently are having a very good discussion, says POTUS. We're going to be talking here coming up with Amit Segal, who is he's a reporter. He's really insightful on a lot of this stuff, following it very, very closely. And he works for N12 News. He's the chief political analyst over there. And so we're going to kind of pick his brain about some of this because they have elections coming up. So there's all these things to like consider. Like we have midterms. They have their major elections in October. We have our midterms in November. So all of that is affecting everything right now. Not just like with the dealings with Hezbollah and Hamas, but also with Iran and the Strait of Hormuz and the Saudi. Everything plays into this. There are so many moving pieces. So I just kind of want to streamline that for you and just make it all like bite sized so that you have a lay of the land, because there's a lot and it can be kind of information overload in a way. But as it is with the elections, with the DSA, the Democratic Socialists of America, which there are memes that make fun of that name. The Democrat Party, and I was having a conversation with one of my kids about this last night. The Democrat Party became socialist a very long time ago. They've been socialist for a very long time. And socialism and Marxism, all ultimately, it's all basically the same thing. Everyone likes to say, oh, well, it's really different. That's just such nonsense. It's all the same pathway to Hades. But with the DSA, they've gone past saying, so now they're like full on completely Marxist in policy, not just speech, not just rhetoric, but in terms of policy, in terms of government structure, in terms of how they want to reshape the United States. And they pretty much have taken over the U.S. of A. at this point. So if this Abdul al-Sayed, for instance, if he ends up winning in Michigan, he's already saying that he wants to politically take down, I'm assuming politically, you never know. Politically take down Chuck Schumer. They're looking to get rid of all of the old guard. This is the old guard's problem, though, of their own creation. This is a Frankenstein's monster sort of situation where they use these people as like get out the vote mechanism. If you go back all the way to the Tea Party days, Democrats were aghast. They could not believe what was happening. I mean, granted, there were establishment Republicans that were too, but they were just, can you remember this? They were like, oh my gosh, look what's happening on the right. Your grassroots are overtaking everything that's so gross, the dirty, unwashed masses. They did not like it, but they were fine to use what they called their grassroots. It really wasn't. They were organized street Marxists as a way to agitate and get out the vote. But then they ended up losing control completely. And those people that they promoted that were their agitators that did everything that they could to help get out the vote for Democrats, now they've taken over. Now it's time for payback. Now they want what's theirs. They feel like they have a stake in the party because they do. They were used by the establishment to raise some hell out there, Hades, or go out there and create chaos and make it seem like there are problems, hurt and rescue. There are problems that only the Democrat Party can actually solve. And now they're demanding their comeuppance. Now they want what they view as theirs, the party that they actually did help to build. And that's what this all is. All of it. How is this going to play out in general elections? Because everything is an online phenomenon until it's not. And in many instances around the nation, it is an online phenomenon, but in other places it's already completely transposed itself into meat space. Michigan's one of them. I mean, Haley Stevens was a completely fine far-left fruitcake, right? She seemed kind of like a normal-ish Democrat. I can't believe, first off, trying to describe this to people, this is insane. Where she would be the bad guy in any other scenario, but she's so not, she's not a terrorist sympathizer, so that makes her better. Can you believe that that's like the last litmus test that we have? Well, at least they don't like Hamas. That's it.
0: She's the least horrible.
1: Yeah, she's the least horrible of all of them. It's kind of a terrifying thing, if you think of it. So you get, you had horrible and less horrible, and you ended up, now you got horrible in Michigan. And that's little Mogadishu up there, so I don't know what the hell is going to happen. There, he probably may end up winning. I don't know. We're going to see. But I hope not. But he's, you know, and he's going to go up against Mike Rogers, I believe. No. Oh, he's former. I think he's Abdul Al-Sayed wants to debate him very badly. He's like, you need to come and debate. You're a sellout. I'm looking at the insults. Licking Trump's boots. Said he supports genocide. Blah, blah, blah. Oh, some of the stuff is bad that he says. Anyway, Rogers already kind of unloaded on him and said that, you know, he's far, like, you know, was reading the hits, so to speak, of Abdul Al-Sayed, the positions that he's had, the things that he said, his rhetoric, etc. And he put out a statement. I'm pulling up his statement. He pulled out a statement on Abdul Al-Sayed, where he said, for more than 25 years, one party has controlled Michigan's two Senate seats, and they've run our state into the ground. And this is true. They've driven, he said, 200,000 manufacturing jobs out of Michigan. They've dropped our schools to 45th in the nation. They settled families with the highest utility rates, etc. Now, and then he goes, now the same failed politicians are asking us to send Abdul El-Sayed to Washington. And he goes, he's not just another liberal. He's an extremist. I don't even think you could call him a liberal. He's a progressive. Liberal is based on like classical Tocqueville liberalism. Progressive is just a nut job difference. And he talks about emptying the prisons, all of this stuff. So the fight is on. Cori Bush completely taken out now. And is she going to get her warlock friend? Missouri voters, I can't believe that they did this. They decided that they were not going to eliminate their state income tax last night. Mm-hmm.
2: Wait, if you have the choice of eliminating your income tax mm-hmm. or not eliminating your income tax, yeah. You chose not to do that.
1: They overwhelmingly, it failed. They called it like a little bit after 8 o'clock. I am shocked.
2: How do you not sell that idea? How does that idea not get sold?
1: Would you like to know the percentage?
2: I would.
1: You're not going to like this.
2: What?
1: You're not going to like this.
2: Wait.
1: Okay, let me share with you the graph.
2: No.
1: Yeah, because you're going to need to. Yeah, I'm really sorry about what I'm about to show you, Kane. So if you want to know the percentage by which they voted against it was 83-16.
2: What?
1: Percent.
2: What in the...
1: Percent.
2: Was there something else on the ballot to make people vote no?
1: I think some people just like giving themselves a pay cut with taxes. I don't know, my dude. That's...
2: There's so much evidence out there. The other states that have done this, how prosperous it is for these states. Why would... How did the messaging get so cluttered or cloudy on this?
1: The governor said, well, while Amendment 5 did not earn the support it needed, I believe our work is far from over. Yeah. I mean, it went down in flames. It ended up being 84%. Here's how it read on the ballot. Quote, eliminated income tax, Amendment 5. This is the language. Quote, this amendment would eliminate state income taxes, which would make Missouri the 10th state in the country without them. The fiscal year 2025 money from individual income taxes made up more than 60% of the state's general revenue.
2: I bet you that scared some people, probably.
1: Yeah, that scared people, yes.
2: That's the dumb wording, because they could have at least put some data from the other states there.
1: I mean, you can easily make up revenue by not spending like a drunken... You know, sorority girl going shopping after, you know, brunch mimosas.
2: That too.
1: And also with sales tax, all kinds of other stuff. I mean, there's all sorts of things. But yeah, it absolutely. And so here, if you want to know, I'm amazed at this. I've been waiting to talk about this. So if you want to know, so obviously in St. Louis and St. Louis County, in all of the urban areas, in and around Cape Girardeau, in and around like Kansas City, Columbia, those more centralized areas were the areas where they voted no. All the rural areas were like, yes, we don't want an income tax, but yeah, it was definitely, so it was definitely a party line and urban line thing, for sure. Yeah. So you had a chance.
2: I would have worded it differently on the ballot.
1: I don't know. I'm sure that there was a fight over, because it's always a fight over ballot language, especially for amendments like this.
2: Vote yes for your raise.
1: Yeah. I mean, they could have said, but you know what? We'll also be able to, like, and this was not even ending it outright. It was a phase out of the state income tax. So it wasn't even like the next day the switch is flipped. It was literally a phase out. So it was not going to happen overnight. It was a responsible phase out. I mean, I would have preferred it ended immediately, but, you know, this is insane. And they said, well, the tax generates about $9 billion annually to fund, oh, what is it? Entitlement, healthcare programs, transportation, social services, and education. That's what it is. It's entitlement. It's used as welfare. They were only, and the measure was only going to modify it in a way that it transitioned. They were going to maintain local funding for schools and that rely on tax dollars. But you still have property tax over there, and you have to pay property tax on your other property. So, like, you have to pay a whole other property tax on your car in Missouri. Yes. In Texas, we don't have to do that.
3: Every year,
1: you have to pay. You buy your car, you pay tax on it when you purchase it, and then you have to keep paying a property tax on your vehicle every year.
3: Yep.
1: That's how Missouri does. So, they tax you on everything. When we lived in downtown St. Louis, I had a special additional tax because I worked in St. Louis. So, if you live in St. Louis City, you're taxed. If you work in St. Louis City, you're taxed extra. If you live in St. Louis City, and even if you don't live in St. Louis City and you live out in the county or you live out in the boonies, it doesn't matter. You still are taxed if you work downtown. You have a special employment tax that you get for working in the city. They tax everything there. They could not even phase this out. That's just insane to me.
2: And as bad as Missouri taxes are, Illinois is even worse.
1: Mm-hmm.
2: But how do you not, when knowing you're voting yourself a raise, eliminating your income tax, you're literally voting yourself a raise and you can't even check the yes box? What the hell?
1: Yep. Yep. And the left was like, well, you'll pay higher sales taxes, but that's not going to even run anywhere near how much you would pay for the state income tax. And furthermore, that argument only tracks if you are refusing to include in all of the other modifications that would be required to eliminate the state income tax, which, and if you refuse to eliminate responsible spending, and if you refuse to eliminate, you know, any, which also includes, you know, all of these other welfare entitlement programs. I mean, it's crazy. So they voted to keep it all in place. I'm just shocked. So that bucked a trend, because there are all, so many other red states have been trending towards no state income tax. But Missouri, the show me state decided to be like, no, don't show me. 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

0: And now, all of the news you would probably miss. It's time for Dana's Quick Five.
1: So apparently a big giant earthquake is on its way. Study says that one in California, they say the big one's coming. But when? They've been saying this for like 20 years. The next big one's coming. It's a big earthquake. But it hasn't happened yet. They keep talking about the big one. They said, oh, it's the San Andreas Fault. I don't know if I know more about the San Andreas Fault from the earthquake people or the Grand Theft Auto people.
2: Oh,
1: yeah. Anyway, isn't there the new Madrid Fault?
2: Yes.
1: There's like a couple faults that are sassy and that are like going to get sassy pants here anytime soon. But they're like, well, we did a simulation. Billions of deaths. Billions. I'm sorry, they said hundreds of deaths, billions of dollars in damage. You know, that probably helps to clarify that. I really don't think that they know what's going on, nor do we. Let's see, another Gen Z invention that they think they invented. People are going on cheap dates and calling it infladating. How do you date on a budget? We invented it. We're Gen Z. We invented everything. Did you guys know that if you put lemon in Coke, it tastes good? We invented it. A Minnesota assisted living facility gave a mentally ill man 18 liquor shots and then an early morning beer before his doctor appointment. Is this the same nursing home that's in Landman?
3: It seems like it.
1: Yeah, it does. 18 shots. And the man was alive still. Right. They didn't say what liquor. What do we know?
3: It was hard liquor. That's all.
1: I bet it was. The man, it was in Covered Bridge assisted living. And they said Don Brambrink, he had lots of alcohol before he went to the doctor. And then he missed his telehealth appointment. And then they said he was dead to the world after drinking while fishing. And that's... Kane says that's his type of old folks home. Coming up, all the latest on Iran. Stick with us. 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
6: CNews, I'm Michelle Franzen. Acting Attorney General Todd Blanche weighing in on President Trump's criticism over U.S. Attorney Jeanine Pirro after she dropped vandalism charges in the torn reflecting pool liner case. Blanche did not address the case, but defended Pirro's job in the nation's capital.
7: Judge Pirro is doing a great job, and our city, Washington, D.C., is a lot safer in no small part to her effort and the prosecutor's efforts that she works with.
6: President Trump says a deal to reopen the Strait of Hormuz is close. Iranian officials, meantime, say they're in talks with Oman. A federal judge throwing out Alex Murdaugh's civil lawsuit against former clerk Becky Hill, whose jury tampering led to his double murder conviction of his wife and son to get thrown out earlier this year. The judge says the $600,000 suit to pay for his trial legal fees suffered a fatal flaw because Murdaugh would have had to pay for his attorneys, regardless of Hill's misconduct. Murdaugh's attorneys have already filed a notice of appeal. This is ABC News.
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1: Welcome back to the program. Dana Loesch with you at the bottom of this third hour. And if you're not listening terrestrially, coast to coast, then you're probably watching digitally on X, on Facebook, on YouTube, wherever. So welcome back. One of the things that we've been discussing, in addition with the elections that took place yesterday and the ongoing back and forth with Iran, is this disarmament. I use air quotes with this disarmament announcement that came in towards the end of last week. And I wrote about this over at Substack, chapter and verse. The Board of Peace, as announced by the White House, said that they released this. They reached this historic agreement for the complete disarmament of Hamas. Now, as I've said, I'm incredibly skeptical of this because of some of the details that are in this plan. And just the history of Hamas at large. Joining us to discuss this, he's a great broadcast journalist, and he also has his own newsletter, chief political analyst over at N12 News, Amit Siegel, who's also the author of It's Noon in Israel, and he joins us now, despite the massive time difference. Amit, thank you so much for your time. It's a pleasure
2: to have
1: you.
2: Thank you so much.
1: I feel like go ahead.
2: It's not that late in Israel.
1: 9:30
2: p.m. I'm still that young.
1: There you go. You're still young. I wanted to ask you about this disarmament deal. You've written a lot about this. Sure. I mean, there's a lot of details that stick out to me, including first and foremost, this is not really a disarmament deal the way that I'm reading it, especially when they're allowed, according to what's been publicly, published, they're allowed to keep a number of their heavy weaponry, their ordnances. And they were talking about putting it in kind of like a terror escrow, for the lack of a better way to put it, with some sort of like technocratic oversight. Is this caution right?
2: Yes, I would stick to cautious pessimism when it comes to Gaza and Hamas specifically. However, I must say that the best argument articulated by the White House is, but a year ago you didn't believe that we were going to release all the hostages. So please, trust us. We're not the innocents abroad, the naive Americans who come here and believe that they will actually create terms for peace and make Hamas a youth organization. I think the situation is as follows. The U.S. has dramatically succeeded in pressing Hamas by differentiating it from the mediators, Qatar and Turkey, for their selfish reasons. And that's why Hamas is willing to actually give some concessions. Yes, it's not the entire storage of weapons or tunnels, etc. But Americans keep telling Israelis, okay, so what happens if they just give one third of the lists of the tunnels or one and a fifth of the number of Kalashnikov rifles? It's still better than nothing. And Israel is worried, on the other hand, that it might be demanded to make permanent concessions in order for temporary achievements. That's the gap between Israel and the U.S.
1: And that makes a lot of sense, particularly when you look at what the pathway is, because they talk about ultimately after having this sort of interim period where they have this third party overseeing everything, they want to have established, I guess, a government that, I mean, the way that it reads, it's going to be the Palestinian Authority that would oversee everything, which that doesn't make sense to me. From my understanding, I mean, Hamas's popularity has surged since October 7th, and the Palestinian Authority can't even have elections for fear of Hamas taking control. So how does that work?
2: Absolutely. And even if they're not connected to the Palestinian Authority, the main problem is the Palestinian population. We have to bear in mind the grim fact that 68% of the Palestinian population, both in Gaza and Judea and Samaria, support the October 7th massacre fully, and another 19% support it partially. I don't know what does partially supporting a monstrous massacre means, but perhaps they were in favor of killing only 600 innocent civilians. However, it means that as long as the education system is not to be dramatically changed or reformed, there is no hope, because the population in Gaza supports Hamas. The most amazing fact about the Middle East is that Gaza is the only place, save Israel, of course, in which citizens actually elected their leadership. They elected Hamas in 2007. It's not a dictatorship. It's not like Biden believed And maybe Trump believes too, I don't know, that somehow Hamas took over the Gaza Strip and all we have to do is just dismantle it from its weapons. And that's why I would stick again to the number one principle. There should be no Israeli withdrawal and not a single dime given to recovery of Gaza before Hamas is fully disarmed. Otherwise, the Gaza Strip is doomed again.
1: And from what I understand, there were municipal elections held there just in April, and there was a measure taken of Hamas's popularity, and it was still incredibly high, considering, and in Judea and Samaria as well. So, yeah, that creates a real big issue that seems unrealistic within the perspective of this agreement. So I look at the agreement and I'm like, this is not workable. So are they viewing this as just sort of a starting point, or is this just another containment trap?
2: So I think that President Trump means good. He wants to actually change the situation, and he believes that it's going to be incremental. So perhaps Hamas might give up, I don't know, parts of his authority and hand over 20,000 Kalashnikov rifles and give the lists of the tunnels. Is it going to succeed? I have to tell you, surprisingly enough, I'm more optimistic than others.
1: Oh, wow.
2: And I do think, yes, because I think Hamas is in its worst situation. We have to bear in mind, unlike the reports in the mainstream media from both sides of the pond, of the ocean, Hamas is really in a bad situation. It actually controls rubbles. It controls, you know, miles and miles of rubbles and devastated population. And that's why I think the walls are closing in on them, and they actually have to make some concessions. And that's why I think that Israel should be the first just to remove the border a few hundred feet temporarily, and promising that if Hamas continues to try and organize its forces and train, etc., so Israel returns to hunt down each and every one of its leadership and members. But I think that if we give it a go in 2 or 3 weeks, we're going to see where it goes.
1: We're talking with Amit Siegel, for those just joining us via video. You also were talking about, I was reading one of your tweets earlier, negotiators gathering in Rome for the seventh. I had to check, because that is seven now rounds of these U.S. brokered Israeli-Lebanese talks to discuss moving forward. For the Western audience that doesn't understand, it is difficult to get to even this point because of the size of Hezbollah and the amount of power that they wield in Lebanon. They're being bigger, their rebels and their militia being bigger than that of the Lebanese military. What do you expect from this? Are we going to see 8 rounds and 9 rounds? I mean, has this been happening for a while?
2: So I think that as long as Hezbollah is not fully demilitarized and destroyed, which won't happen before the Iran regime collapses, we are not going to see something fruitful when it comes to the Israeli-Lebanese relationship. Not because the government of Lebanon doesn't want, but because it can't. They just can't. And that's because, for instance, I'll give you one example. The average salary a Hezbollah terrorist is paid a month is 10 times higher than the salary of the equivalent a Lebanese a military officer. So as long as the pockets of Hezbollah are more full than the Lebanese government, it's quite hard to change the country. And as long as they have 10,000 rockets and I don't know how many Kalashnikov rifles, etc., they actually control Lebanon, or at least control the ability to destroy Lebanon and to threaten with, you know, a civil war. And that's why I believe that once the Iran regime is removed, Hezbollah is going to collapse and there is going to be a peace treaty between Lebanon and Israel. However, in this very specific case, I think words count, words matter. And the fact that the Lebanese government actually shook hands, Lebanese ministers and the Lebanese ambassador to Washington shook hands with its a counterpart from Israel for the first time in the history of the two countries signals something very positive. And I hope that in the next few years we're going to see the fruits of this, you know, of this process.
1: I mean, this is it's It sounds like there's a lot of ground being covered in a positive way. I mean, it looks like there's, you know, they're getting towards a point where maybe 20 years ago we never thought they could. Before I let you go, Amit, absolutely, I wanted to ask you as well, the U.S. and Iran, what is the position from your perspective over in Israel? Because in the United States, we're watching, it's hurry up and wait. That's what it seems to be, hurry up and wait. And then the president threatens decapitation. That's a serious thing. I mean, his words are not light. And then we all hold our breath and wait, and then nothing happens. How do you see it over there?
2: I think there is a point for optimism, and I'll explain why. In contrast for 99% of the journalists, I think that there is a fragile equilibrium here between Trump's attempt to keep the Strait of Hormuz open, Trump's attempt to keep the economic situation in Iran in a very bad shape, and Trump's attempt to keep energy prices in a reasonable level. So, and all of this before the midterms in November. Mm-hmm. That's the reason why he keeps maneuvering or zigzagging between those two principles. One, to threat to cut the throat of the Iranians, and the other, to announce that, you know, peace in our time. I think as long, and I know it's extremely unpopular, as long as the blockade on Iran is continuing, the chances for a regime change in Iran are improving every single day. As long as they do not get or receive funding, and their assets are still frozen abroad in bank accounts in the Gulf, etc., I think it's a matter of months, maybe a year, before the regime collapses. And that's why we should give it a chance, and we should give the talks a chance, because for the first time in the Middle East, time works for the West and not for the fundamentalist Muslims. As long as the U.S. and Israel stick to the point, no money before giving up the nuclear program.
1: That's actually makes a lot of sense. That's a very good point. Amit Siegel, really appreciate your work. And folks, you can find him on X as well. And make sure to go and get his newsletter, too, that goes out regularly. It's Noon in Israel. Amit, thank you so much. It was a pleasure to meet you and a pleasure to talk with you. We'd love to talk again soon. Thanks again.
2: Bye-bye.
1: Mm-hmm. We have more to come, folks, as we wrap up this third hour of our broadcast and get you settled for the evening. We cannot do it without the people who make it possible, because we are capitalists. Now, I've always told you that I carry. We do defensive pistol lessons. We do all kinds of stuff. But I also realize, too, that sometimes I go to places where my Second Amendment rights are not recognized. Maybe it's private property. Maybe it's municipal restrictions. So what do you do? 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
1: Welcome back to the program. Dana Lash with you. I was watching this debate between my friend Joel Berry and like half of the conservative sphere about how much burritos cost. And I don't know if you saw it. It was like a big deal. People, because the argument is that there are, like, Joel was like, you have to trim government spending, have fewer taxes, have fewer regulations, you know, get rid of entitlements, etc. And, you know, that can also help alleviate energy and food costs, because I don't think anybody's going to argue and say that things haven't gotten more expensive or that they aren't expensive. But I also understand that there's a lot of things that play into that. But they had this, somehow it got into this thing about burritos, and someone was like, oh, well, it's hard for people, you know, when it's $20 for a burrito, and if they're DoorDash, it's like, wait, you're not poor if you're DoorDashing a $20 burrito.
2: Right.
1: First of all. And then I started doing the math. There's still my calculator. So I made

0: taco bake. So it's basically Mexican lasagna. And so it's flour tortillas and then meat and cheese and peppers, you know, things like that. And the peppers we get from our garden, the tomatoes for like the pico de gallo and that I get from my garden. And so that's kind of, you know, I don't know if you would include the cost of like the water and the plants, but I'm not. I'm just looking at it strictly from like a produce. But it ended up being, actually, it was like $49.58 for everything. And the biggest two things were meat, but then the sour cream. And I'm not going to lie, the sour cream was like $5. I like a bougie sour cream. And I am too lazy to scoop it out of the package. I want to squeeze it right out of the squeezer thing. Whatever that's called.
1: Daisy.
0: Yes. So that's... That's me. I mean, yes, there were more affordable options, but I don't care because I'm like, I'm in my 40s and I want squeezable sour cream. Yeah. Anyway, but that made two casserole dishes, 2 pounds of hamburger, 2 casserole dishes. So it's, I always, when I cook, you're going to eat it for 2 nights.
1: Yeah.
0: That's the rule.
1: Yeah.
0: And you ate it for 2 nights, but that was $49.58. So not $25, but technically... It's kind of that, or not $20, but technically it was kind of that.
2: I would say each one of those casseroles is at least 2 burritos, minimum. We're talking the big burritos.
0: Oh, yeah. Easy.
2: So, you know, when you look at that at a 5 or 6 burrito total, you know, that's not $100, but you're paying $49 for that.
0: I just feel like there are, like, Gen Zers and maybe some, like, infant fetus millennials that do not know how to grocery shop. Like, I've seen people complain, like, I'm not going to say, but some of my kids' friends, that, you know, when they're at college and they're like, I went to the store and I bought, like, sliced watermelon. Why would you buy it pre-sliced? Of course it's going to be more. You're paying for the labor into that, into the slicing. I don't know. Rotisserie chickens, though, at Walmart, that's where it's at, y'all. It's like $6-$7. Right now they're $8 at my store. Big old giant rotisserie chicken. You can do so much with it. They're delicious. Today in Stupidity, Kane.
2: All right. You remember Katie Porter, who didn't win her primary as California governor? Remember,
0: she's the lady, like, get out of my shop.
2: The crazy white liberal woman. That doesn't really narrow it down. But here she is in Cut 11. Boy, is she really smart. Listen to this.
0: I feel like you don't mean that.
3: So much enthusiasm on the internet for Abdul El-Sayed. He's very charismatic. Yeah. He's been running a podcast. He's, let's face it, he's good looking. He's enthusiastic. He's new to, new in office.
2: She said nothing about policy or any other talent that would help out the public he represents. That's weird.
0: Imagine that. Folks, that does it for us today. Make sure that you find the podcast, YouTube, Facebook, like and subscribe, the newsletter, chapter and verse, and I'll be back with you tomorrow.
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12: From ABC News, I'm Michelle Franzen. In Las Vegas, President Trump delivering remarks on his economic policies. He's touting his no tax on tips for hospitality workers and lower inflation, he says.
13: But here in Nevada, we've created over 40,000 new jobs and lifted nearly 100,000 Nevadans off of food stamps. They don't want to be on food stamps because they've got new jobs. They've got jobs. They don't need food stamps.
12: Unemployment in Nevada remains among the highest nationwide at 5.1% as of June, according to the Bureau of Labor Statistics. And some Vegas hospitality workers say they're getting squeezed by a tourism slowdown and blame the war in Iran and Trump-era tariffs for higher costs. Las Vegas saw about 3.1 million fewer visitors last year, a 7.5% fall off, according to the Las Vegas Convention and Visitors Authority. Affordability remains a key theme ahead of the midterms. In Michigan, ABC News projects progressive Dr. Abdul Al-Sayed will win the Democratic Senate race against moderate Representative Haley Stevens. ABC News political director Avery Harper.
1: But what it does say is that there is definitely a desire for an outsider candidate, someone who is espousing some of these progressive ideals. You know, I was on the ground in Michigan, and every time you go to a campaign event with Abdul Al-Sayed, he begins with a very simple motto: getting money out of politics, putting money in your pocket, and Medicare for all.
12: He'll face GOP Representative Mike Rogers in November. New FBI data providing more context about the nearly three dozen active shooter incidents in the U.S. last year.
14: The FBI says that last year there were 34 total active shooter incidents, which they define as one or more shooters attempting to kill others in a populated area. That's a 42% increase year over year, and the number of victims of mass shootings increased nearly 60%. According to the FBI, every incident involved a male shooter who acted alone.
12: ABC's Peter Haralambos, Michelle Franzen, ABC News.
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12: Congressman Max Miller of Ohio continuing to deny domestic abuse allegations from several accusers, including his ex-wife. ABC's Rachel Scott has more on Republican reaction.
17: There's no chance that I'm removing myself from this race.
18: The family scandal erupting into full view on Capitol Hill. President Trump has publicly stood by Miller, a former close aide. But Miller says the president raised concerns about whether he could win re-election. Many Republicans silent. We tried asking Senator John Husted, who also represents Ohio.
19: Do you believe that Miller should resign? Are you calling on him to get out of the race? Why aren't you commenting?
12: Yesterday, the House Ethics Committee formally announced an investigation into Miller for alleged, quote, domestic violence and abuse or illegal drug use. Russia carrying out air attacks in Ukraine's capital, killing at least 17. Ukraine's President Zelensky was hosting UK's new defense minister and urged allies to help stop Russia's aggression.
20: This night, again, the signal before the winter, we think that we need the unanimity and we need strong support from your country and from all other European friends.
12: In Germany, U.S. officials were told authorities found a drone fitted with an explosive device and detonator near a Ukrainian cargo aircraft at the Leipzig airport. That airport has been the target of multiple suspected Russian sabotage ops. The head of the World Health Organization is visiting the Democratic Republic of Congo as an Ebola outbreak continues. Michelle Franzen, ABC News.
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33: Hey, welcome back to the Lars Larson Show. It's a pleasure to be with you on a Wednesday. I'm always glad to get to your phone calls and emails. In a moment, I want to raise the question about whether or not the Democrat Party is losing its own base. In other words, is the Democrat Party being so well defined by the far-left fringe, the Democrat Socialists of America, and the extremists within the Democrat Party, that they're going to lose the base of their party? Let's get into that in just a moment. But first, a welcome. If you want to join the best conversation in talk journalism, it happens right here every day at 866-HEY-LARS. That's 866-439-5277. 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And if you're a naysayer, we always put naysayers right to the head of the line at 866-439-5277. 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Should there be a limit on how long ICE, Immigration and Customs Enforcement, can detain somebody without a bond hearing? Janelle Black, to be argued October 13th of this year, asks this question. Whether there is a point at which a non-citizen's detention becomes, quote, unreasonably prolonged so that he has a constitutional right to a bond hearing. The term also opens on October 5th, about 8 days prior, with a climate liability case called Suncor Energy versus Boulder County. But the question the Supreme Court will be considering, is there a limit, a final upper limit on how long ICE can hold on to somebody without holding a bond hearing? And at what point do non-citizens who are illegally in the country acquire constitutional rights in America? Glad to have you with me. A shout out to our friends in Farmington, Missouri, who catch great talk radio all day on KREI. That's AM 800. And you can hear my show Monday through Friday. Let me give you an idea of what's coming up this hour, and then we'll get to your phone calls and emails. Can a president lock up 5,000 square miles of ocean with a simple stroke of a pen? Two fishermen say it's time to draw the line on that. Crime is down across the Commonwealth of Virginia. Is tougher policing finally paying off? A federal judge just gutted a 90-year-old gun registry rule. Is the rest of the NFA, that's the National Firearms Act, is it about to fall next? And I want you to take just a moment to cast a vote in my X poll. You'll find the question, as I said before, at Lars Larson Show and at LarsLarson.com. 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All proceeds benefit veterans. Find it at LarsLarson.com. Now, is the Democrat Party finally losing its base? I thought the Washington Free Beacon had a great way to put it. They put it this way. The Democrat establishment took another loss yesterday, last night. Michigan primary voters rejected their preferred Senate candidate, Haley Stevens, in favor of Abdul El Sayed. Now, this guy is a guy we're going to be talking about a lot in the next 6 months or so. He's a radical left-wing challenger backed by Hassan Piker. He is a Turkish-American influencer best known for praising the likes of Hamas and Mao Zedong. It is not a decisive victory by any means. He led by less than one percentage point when the Associated Press finally called that race early this morning. But El Sayed's primary win is the clearest sign yet that the Democrat establishment has lost its grip on the party. He was backed by socialist Bernie Sanders. We've talked plenty about the commie from Vermont, by Elizabeth Warren, also about Pocahontas. The outcome, as the Beacon puts it, was disappointing as a blow to Stevens, whose positions aligned with El Sayed's on most issues other than Israel and socialized health care. For better or for worse, Republicans appear to have gotten the result they wanted. El Sayed was widely viewed as the weaker candidate in the general election. The polling suggests the race is a toss-up. Now, who's he going to come up against? Mike Rogers, who is a tremendous member of Congress, former congressman. I've had a chance to meet Congressman Mike Rogers. I think he's a quality individual. I think he's going to be able to win. He is a repeat nominee who lost to Alyssa Slotkin, Democrat of Michigan, in 2024, even though Donald Trump carried the state. So where is the Democrat Party going? I think they are going nowhere good at all. Let me go to Thomas in Alabama. Hey, Thomas, welcome to the Lars Larson Show. What's on your mind?
1: Hey, Lars, how's it going?
33: It's going very well, sir. Thanks for asking.
1: Thanks. I've been a fan of John James, you know, who he had run for the Michigan Senate before and lost, but he served, I believe it was the 10th district in the House in Michigan. Now he won the gubernatorial primary last night.
33: Yes, he sure did.
1: Jocelyn Benson, I have no idea of anything about her. But if the National Republican Party doesn't break the bank to try to win this election, you know, they wouldn't lift a finger last year to help with some Earl Sears in Virginia. And if they don't try to, you know, help John James get over the finish line, that's really disgusting.
33: It really truly is, because I've thought well of John James. I've never actually had a chance to meet the man in person, but he's former military, which counts for a lot with me. He was a rep, and you're right. He served in the 10th Congressional District, a member of the Republican Party. He was the nominee for the Senate in 2018 and 2020. And now running for governor in the state of Michigan, I think he'd be a tremendous choice for that job, and I hope the party gets behind him. The only question is, will they? I've had plenty of disappointments from a Republican Party.
1: Right. Anyway, not real pleased about the fellow that won the Senate primary, but we'll just see what we can do about that.
33: Yep, we're going to have to straighten that out as well. Thomas, thank you very much. I appreciate the call. Let's go to Steve. Hey, Steve, welcome to the Lars Larson Show. What's on your mind?
4: Yeah, I've been watching the news quite a bit nationally, and I'm noticing that everybody's talking about socialists and communists in America.
33: Yeah.
4: But the thing I'm noticing is when they show these people on TV, 95% of these people are either in blue cities, blue states, and they're minorities. And I'm thinking to myself, in the past, throughout history, if you wanted to take what other people had, you invaded the country, you beat them militarily, and you take their stuff.
33: Yep.
4: What I'm seeing is that these minority groups all across this country, many of whom are first-generation people, they're not generational Americans, and they're not the majority population, but in these cities, they're supporting socialism and communism to take from the people that built those cities. And I just find it highly offensive, and I'm mainly concerned about the divide racially in this country if this keeps up with these minority groups threatening to take my house, my property tax, make me pay for everything that they never contributed to, like the mayor of New York City. He's from Nigeria. His family is filthy rich. He's never done anything in his life.
33: Now, so his family is very rich, but he's in favor of socialism. I mean, I've found that's the only the people who tend to favor socialism have never actually experienced it. And I won't claim that I have either. I don't want to live in a country that operates under socialism. Because when you say if socialism is the government, you know, not owning the means of production, but controlling the means of production, the only way you can get that done is at the point of a gun. I mean, if you come to people and say, you have a successful business, we'd like to take it. How are they going to take it but by threatening you to take your property?
4: Well, I hope that never happens, Lars, but from a historical perspective, what I'm seeing, the communists took over Russia with less than 13% of the population membership. What we're seeing in our blue cities is these groups of minorities and illegal immigrants, if they ever give them citizenship, they may try to do this.
33: You may be right. Thanks for the call.

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1: Hey, welcome back to the program. It's a pleasure to be with you. Should a president be able to use something called the Antiquities Act to put fishermen out of work. Two New England fishermen are fighting a federal fishing ban that literally covers 5,000 square miles of ocean. Now, consider that. 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
6: Thanks, Lars. Glad to be back.
1: Would you mind telling my audience, before we get to how the Antiquities Act was used by President Obama, or I would say misused or abused by President Obama, what was the Antiquities Act originally all about?
6: So the Antiquities Act was a statute passed in the early 1900s. Basically, there was a there was a bunch of looting of Indian areas where there was artifacts like arrowheads, totem poles, ancient pottery. And so Congress decided that they wanted to give the president power to declare national monuments, basically to protect those areas and the artifacts within them. But the areas had to be the smallest area compatible with protecting the objects of antiquity. So imagine there's a couple miles of a space where there's a bunch of Indian artifacts. The president could say, this is a national monument, and we're going to protect these objects. Well, fast forward, you know, it had been somewhat abused throughout its history, but really with the, starting with the Clinton administration, president started declaring not only the objects in antiquity, what Congress and the smallest area compatible with that, what Congress had originally intended, they started designating landscapes and ecosystems and different amorphous things that weren't really objects. And when you designate, say an ecosystem, then obviously the smallest area compatible with protecting the ecosystem is large areas of, say, the ocean or a forest, and everything gets expanded, and so the national monuments kept getting expanded and becoming larger and larger.
1: I mean, so in other words, back in 1906 when it passed, as I understand, they were originally trying to protect some Pueblo ruins, and you'd say, okay, we want to protect these Pueblos, fine, draw a line around them, don't mess with anything within the line. But you don't go in and say, we're going to declare hundreds or thousands of miles off limits. Is the use of the Antiquities Act to go after this 5,000-mile swath of seafloor near the Georgia's Bank, is that an appropriate use of that law?
6: Absolutely not. Like I said, that the designation that the Obama administration did based it off of saying that ecosystems were objects of antiquity. And so when you say that the ecosystems and all the things within the ecosystem, the fish and the coral and the mountains under the sea, all of a larger ecosystem, then you can designate 5 million miles, an area the size of Connecticut, as a national monument. And really, these are just pretexts to prevent people from utilizing the natural resources within the area. It was basically a parting gift to the environmental groups to, not allow people to fish and cut off any kind of oil and gas and natural resource exploration.
1: I mean, when it comes to this, it sounds like the environmental groups want to have it both ways. They wanted Obama, who was a president, but he was president. They want him to be able to impose the Antiquities Act. But when the Trump administration comes along and says, no, we're going to rescind that ban, they want that to be argued about in court. So impose it without much process. But if you want to, deuse or decertify it as an action of the Antiquities Act, they want to go through some long, complicated court process?
6: Absolutely. They're basically arguing that the statute says nothing about the president revoking national monuments, and so that he has no power to do that. So basically, they're arguing that the Antiquities Act is a one-way ratchet. So
1: let me ask you something. Since you're an attorney with Pacific Legal, I'm talking to Frank Garrison. Is there any anything in the law that says, if there's a law that says a president or a governor or a mayor or whoever can impose something, does the law actually have to say, but the president is also entitled to unwork one of these deals. And if it doesn't say that, then he has no power to do it?
6: No, there's lots of legal precedent saying that when Congress delegates the president the power to do something, it comes with the power to undo it. One of my former colleagues, Todd Gattiano, had a really good law review article on this topic. If you just Google Todd Gattiano and Pacific Legal and Massachusetts Lobsterman, you'll find it. I mean, it's a little dense because it's a law review article, but there was a couple Wall Street Journal articles that were printed. And he forcefully makes the case that when Congress does delegate, these powers, it comes with the power to undo it. And so, that's what they want. They want a one-way ratchet that says, the president can cut off all these natural resources and designate these giant monuments, but he has no power to undo it.
1: Well, let me ask you, Frank, would it make sense at this point? I realize we have to get past the election first, but it would make sense to go back to the Congress and say the Antiquities Act is insufficiently well-defined, and it's being misused instead of protecting a church or, some historic building or historic monument or historic ruins of one. It's being used to try to cover thousands of miles of fishing off the coast. Is this a time when the Congress could be told you need to rewrite this law so that all of this is very, very clear how it's done and how it gets undone?
6: Absolutely. It's actually long overdue. Like I said, the president's, they've been abusing this statute throughout its history, but it really started with the Clinton administration. And, in the past 30 years, the monuments have just gotten bigger and bigger. And the pretext is clear. It's mostly it's bipartisan. It's not just Democratic presidents, but Republican presidents like George W. Bush have used it to, basically cut off areas of natural resources with no legal authority. And it's really Congress's job to step in and say, here's what we're going to do with our public lands. I mean, under the Constitution, it's Congress. It's not the president that has the power to do things with public lands. And so Congress really should step up and rewrite the law or repeal the law and just do designations on its own when there's areas that need to be protected.
1: And Frank, until they do that, is this going to be resolved by the courts, and is Trump's action in undoing the Antiquities Act when it comes to these seamounts, is that going to be upheld at this point?
6: I mean, we're doing our best to get a court to really rule on this. As you probably know, Chief Justice Roberts, we had when Obama designated the Seamounts Monument that's at issue in our case.
1: Yep.
6: We brought a lawsuit against the Obama administration, and we took the case all the way to the Supreme Court. But when we were doing the litigation, President Trump came in and rescinded the fishing ban. So the Supreme Court basically said, they denied certiorari, they denied to hear the case. And one of the reasons was, this thing's not fully developed and the Trump administration is going to repeal the fishing ban.
1: And now they have, and now we can move on. Thanks so much, Frank.
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1: ABC News, I'm Michelle Franzen. The Strait of Hormuz remains at the center of hostilities between the U.S. and Iran. President Trump says a deal, he says, to reopen the critical waterway could be reached this week. Iranian officials say they're working on a joint agreement with Oman. ABC News contributor and former defense analyst Mick Mulroy says Iran is not waiting.
2: It just comes down to negotiations and what the U.S. is willing to concede or not concede, because it's obvious, I think, to all that the Iranians are going to keep control of the Strait of Hormuz unless they're forcibly basically pushed off that position. And that can only be done really by the U.S. military.
1: Iran is the main suspect in a growing number of states now dealing with additional cyber attacks against U.S. water facilities. In Washington state, fire crews getting a bit of a break from the weather as wildfires burn near Spokane. A 37-year-old suspect is in custody for the Old Trails fire and now facing arson charges. Michelle Franzen, ABC News.
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12: Hey, welcome back to the Lars Larson Show. It's a pleasure to be with you on a Wednesday. And I got to tell you something. There's some more good news for those of us who believe in the Second Amendment to the U.S. Constitution and the right of citizens to keep and bear arms. And I brought on Alan Gottlieb, who's founder of the Second Amendment Foundation, to talk about the decision by a federal judge striking down part of the government's silencer registration scheme. Is the government's entire gun registry about to collapse? Alan, welcome back to the program.
13: Thank you, Lars. Always great to be with you, especially when we keep winning.
12: Hey, it's fantastic that we keep winning. A judge for the U.S. District Court for the Northern District of Texas has ruled that the remaining part of the registration scheme for short-barreled rifles and suppressors in the NFA, which goes all the way back to 1934, so what is it, close to 90 years old, the whole thing is unconstitutional. What does this mean? And tell me if I've overstated the effect of it.
13: You haven't overstated it, but let me, for your listeners, just explain. In the big, beautiful bill that President Trump signed into law, it took out the $200 fee or tax charged to be able to register your suppressor or short barrel rifle. And our lawsuit went to court, and basically we were claiming is that if you don't have to pay a tax on it, then there's no need to register it anymore, because initially, years ago, the courts ruled that the only reason it was constitutional was it really wasn't a regulation on Second Amendment rights, it was a tax. And now that the tax is gone, well, then the rest of it couldn't stand on its own merit, and this federal judge in Texas ruled that it's unconstitutional now to force, not everybody, but to force the members, say, of the Citizens Committee for the Right to Keep and Bear Arms and the Second Amendment Foundation, who are a couple of the plaintiffs, from having to register their firearms. Unfortunately, he limited it in scope to only giving relief to the organizations that challenged it and the individuals who challenged it, remedy of relief. So the general public as a whole, unless they were to join, say, the Second Amendment Foundation or the Citizens Committee for the Right to Keep and Bear Arms, the ruling wouldn't apply to them.
12: Okay, so in this case, what do we need to do about this to straighten all this out? I mean, does ideally would the U.S. Congress take a look at the NFA and say there are so many parts of this that have now been struck down, maybe you should just rewrite the whole thing?
13: Well, I prefer they keep their hands off of it, probably, because if they rewrite the whole thing, and maybe they might put some things in there we don't want.
12: Well, that is possible.
13: But again, we're going to have to see now, is the federal government going to say, okay, or is the federal government going to appeal and the ruling in part or in whole? We don't know that yet. I have a feeling that the federal government is going to fold their tent on it, because we won another suit for people being able to carry firearms. If you remember the Second Amendment Foundation, as an example, in a post office, you can now carry a firearm. It doesn't apply to everybody in the country, but it applies to us as a plaintiff and our members. And so the federal government, Justice Department, chose not to appeal that case and to let it die and say, okay, you guys can carry, if you remember the Second Amendment Foundation, you can carry your concealed firearm in a post office if you're licensed to do so. Or if you're in a constitutional carry state, you can do it without a permit, but you have to be a member of the organization, and they let it go. My guess is that worst case scenario is that that's probably what they're going to do again on this one.
12: Well, and wouldn't you expect that would be the action of the Trump DOJ to say there's no reason to appeal this thing, let the ruling stand as it is, and then there's no opportunity for a future president or a future DOJ to re-raise the issue, right?
13: That would be correct. And of course, probably what we're going to see is somebody else come along and sue as well and say, hey, if you remember the Second Amendment Foundation and you can have these firearms without, or a suppressor without registering it, then why can't I too? Equal protection under the law. And there'll probably be a secondary suit to expand the ruling.
12: Fair enough. Anything else people should know about where this thing is going to go at this point?
13: No, that's where we're at. It just happened, and so we're going to have to see the fallout and see what indeed the administration does as far as appealing it or not. or for that matter, some of the Democrats in Congress are probably going to go ahead and try and push some legislation anyway, forcing it, you know, either to register no matter what. But of course, the judges will probably strike that down.
12: Well, and thank God for that. We just keep on winning. So, Alan, good job and congratulations on this win. Alan Gottlieb is founder of the Second Amendment Foundation, and we're always glad for his insights into these kinds of issues. I do want to pick up this naysayer call. Chris is a naysayer, and as you know, on this program, we have a history with naysayers, and that is naysayers always go to the head of the line. And what Chris wants to bring up, Chris, just bear with me because some of my audience may not have heard the story I was telling earlier, and that is a man in Ohio found out, this was just last month, that his 11-year-old daughter was having conversations with a 20-year-old man. So you got an 11-year-old girl, you got a 20-year-old man. The 20-year-old man had sexually assaulted the 11-year-old girl, and there was video of this incident. So the mother of the little girl finds out what's going on. She tells the father. The father gets on TikTok and then impersonates the girl and tells the guy, a 20-year-old man, why don't you come by the house? My parents are gone. When the guy shows up, he had planned to confront him, but he said at that point, the man reached to grab a gun, and so the father of the little girl reached and grabbed his gun instead and shot the guy a couple of times. Sadly, the pervert was not killed. He was only wounded. He is now facing charges, but now the father is facing charges as well. And I said, if I were the prosecutor, I'd be tempted not to bring the charges and to call it a case of self-defense. You're a naysayer on that. Tell me and the audience why.
14: It may be a case of self-defense in the moment if somebody is approaching the home. However, where I feel there's a way against this is in that the man trapped the rapist for what he is. He trapped the rapist into coming. I mean, he lured him in, as he stated.
12: Yeah, he put the bait out there. He made it appear that the 20-year-old man would be able to come to that house and have sex with an 11-year-old girl. And that was the bait. And the 20-year-old man took the bait, right? So we're not going to debate that that guy's a bad guy. He's a pervert.
14: Not at all.
12: He's a sexual assaulting rapist of a child. And he came to the house and then reached for a gun, right?
14: He did, right. I'm not disputing that. But the dispute is, if I'm, you know, not wrong, is that there are charges being brought against the dad.
12: Yeah.
14: And,
12: for assault.
14: Yeah. While I applaud what the dad did, if he witnessed it occurring or stumbled across this, but he lured the rapist. Lured the rapist.
12: So what? No, but does that, hold on. Here's the key thing for me, and I'm not a lawyer, and I've never tried to be a lawyer, but if you're talking to somebody, no matter why they came to speak to you, if they decide to threaten you by reaching for a gun, are you entitled to protect yourself?
14: Yes.
12: Okay. Then the dad should be in the clear, shouldn't he?
14: The fact that he lured him is not bothersome to me because of what the rapist did. I applaud his efforts, but the way he went about it, it screams a little bit vigilantism.
12: Hold on. The vigilante doesn't make the bad guy decide to reach for the gun. The bad guy decided on his own to reach for the gun because he's a bad guy. And in that case, why he reached for the gun, I don't think matters. What does matter is he presented a threat and the dad shot him. Didn't even kill him.

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17: Hey, welcome back to the Lars Larson Show. It's a pleasure to be with you on a Wednesday, and always glad to get to your phone calls and emails. And I'm always glad to check in with what's going on in the Commonwealth of Virginia, and my go-to guy for that is Joe Thomas, Chief Operations Officer at our affiliate in Charlottesville, Virginia, and that's 1240 WTON, and host himself of Joe Thomas in the morning, so he gets up early. His bedtime is coming very soon, so we're going to be considerate of Joe tonight. Joe, how are you doing?
18: I am doing great, Lars. My boss, my wife, wants to decompress in our canvas pond, as the Beverly Hillbillies would call it, in my backyard before I hit the rack tonight. So I hope you're doing well.
17: I'm doing very, very well, although we're choking on the smoke right now because most of the western United States is on fire right now because of extraordinarily bad management of public lands. But, hey, who cares? It's all owned by the American public, so why would the government give a damn about letting forests and fields go up in flames? But I want to ask you about the Commonwealth. Is Virginia actually getting safer, or are we being led to that conclusion by numbers that do or don't reflect what's going on there?
18: Well, you have to be careful with the Virginia State Police numbers, because when they first came out, the numbers, the headlines say crime down. And I'm thinking, is this crime actually going down, or is this, the progressive prosecutors just not charging people with crimes that they committed? But the Virginia State Police numbers are righteous. But here's the problem with the numbers. Governor Spanberger is laying claim to them. But these are statistics that were done under Governor Youngkin. This was a concerted campaign to undo all of the defund the police of Ralph Northam's administration prior to his and the progressives in the Virginia General Assembly. Governor Youngkin and Attorney General

0: State Senator Bryce Reeves, gave me some stunning statistics. He said we were having 40% of our law enforcement take early retirement.
1: Wow.
0: Because they had an option, especially if they had military service, that they could retire early because they were counting on their military service as part of their law enforcement time. We were losing so much expertise in law enforcement. It was, I don't know where we were tracking. If Glenn Youngkin hadn't won the governor's race in 2021, who knows where we would have been.
2: Well, and Joe, imagine that, because when you lose officers or detectives or sergeants or whatever who've got 10 or 20 or 30 years of experience under their belts, and then you replace them with newbies, it doesn't matter how many people you have on board if the collective sort of human history of your police bureau, police departments goes down, then you lose out, because it's not just bodies, it's the bodies who know how to do something.
0: I watched it in the city I grew up in, this little small town in the middle of the Northeast called New York City. We went bankrupt. You may have read the headlines.
2: Oh, yeah.
0: And during that bankruptcy, we invented the phrase the blue flu. The police wouldn't show up. You know, they'd all take their sick time. We were short. Then we were laying off police because the city was bankrupt for many years. So by the time Rudolph Giuliani comes along and takes over the city and they start hiring police again, we still had 10 years of problems because we had lost exactly what you're talking about, that institutional memory of command and control. Who's the sergeant on scene that's making the decisions, and how many years of experience do they have? You can't just snap a finger and replace that. That's why it was so important, and I wish more states realized that that kind of leadership, not just in the governor's mansion, but in the attorney general's office, is so important to make sure that this crazy fixation on defund the police didn't get worse. And you look at what's happening in places like Minnesota, Lars. You know, how many years is it going to be before Minnesota has a reasonably safe law enforcement world? Even if you started right now hiring more police, training more police, and supporting them.
2: No, because and much of it tends to be sort of the tenor of how does this place run. If you take most of the hardcore cops who do their job very, very well, I mean, I've known cops who deliberately would say, put me in a busy district. I mean, they're not the kind of people who say, park me in the rich neighborhood where all I do is run around and look for lost cats. They say, put me in the active districts. And they would ask for it, and I'd say, you've deliberately taken that assignment. They say, oh, yeah, I've got the seniority to demand the quiet district. I want to be in an active district. But what happens when you discourage those people and they say, fine, then I'll hang it up early and leave? They may be replaced by the officer who says, yep, I show up every day, I clock in, I drive my route, I come back, I clock out, I go home, but they're not the kind of aggressive cop that's going to actually solve the problems.
0: Right. You need the people who want to serve a community, that understand that, you know, this is, you're going to see most of the people you run into in your day at their worst, whether it's a perpetrator that you're about to arrest or somebody who's just had their rights violated, whether it's, you know, had all of their stuff stolen, their physical safety damaged. It takes a special person to be a law enforcement officer, Lars. It really does. And I know it sounds like the pat thing that conservatives are supposed to say, but we really can't pay lip service to it, because otherwise the Ilhan Omars of the world and your mayor in Seattle. Oh, my goodness.
2: Don't make me responsible for Katie Wilson. I mean, have you told your audience what a disaster that woman is? I don't live in Seattle, but Katie Wilson, imagine this. If Joe Thomas ran for office, he'd say, well, I have experience doing this. I've run a business. I've employed people. I've signed the front of paychecks. I've done all this. And, of course, I've supported myself and my family for my entire life. This woman went to college, but never finished. She went to freaking Oxford and then didn't bother to finish her degree. Her parents paid all her bills. She has a husband and a baby. Her husband doesn't work. And before she got the gig as mayor, she didn't work. And the baby is in daycare. And you wonder, Well, hold on. If the husband isn't working and the wife isn't working, why do they need daycare? So I guess so they have more free time.

0: And who's paying for the daycare? Mom and dad are paying for it. So a woman who's never had any responsibility in her life is now running the 13th biggest city in the United States of America? Yes.
1: It's like the city of Seattle said, you think the last 20 years was bad? Here, hold my beer. It's so bad. We were in Tennessee, and everyone's bragging that Starbucks is moving its headquarters to Nashville.
0: Yep.
1: And I'm thinking, Tennessee shouldn't be happy Starbucks is moving in. But if you've driven Starbucks out of Seattle, that's not a good sign.
0: The city in which it was founded, the city in which Howard Schultz, the guy who's, you know, who took it from a very small company to a very big company, makes his home, but not for a whole lot longer because they're going to leave. That is Joe Thomas, Chief Operation Officer, and holds down the mornings, Joe Thomas in the Morning on WTON, our affiliate in Charlottesville, Virginia. Back in just a moment. 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
9: From ABC News, I'm Stephanie Officer. Finally, some good news for residents of the Pacific Northwest as the weather gives crews a break fighting those devastating wildfires. ABC News meteorologist Samara Theodore.
10: Specifically up towards Seattle, Spokane, we got a lot of cloud coverage over the past couple of days. Winds became calmer, temperatures dropped a bit. And so this gave firefighters a fighting chance at fighting these fires. Meanwhile, some of the stronger winds and dry conditions persisted in places like Medford, Aspen, Colorado. As a result, we have red flag warnings in place for those areas.
9: The FAA and NTSB are investigating why a plane was allowed to take off as President Trump's helicopter, Marine One, was approaching. There were at least 2 3-minute warnings that the president's copter would be in the airspace above D.C., and still, that controller did not heed. ABC's Sam Sweeney.
11: While they were close and that plane shouldn't have been there, they were never on a collision course. They were never in danger of colliding. But again, it shouldn't have happened. That controller should have heard that 3-minute warning, and he didn't. And the FAA and the NTSB are going to want to figure out exactly what happened and then try to put preventative measures in place so it doesn't happen again.
9: A 5-alarm fire raging in New York City. Residents reported hearing an explosion earlier this afternoon. ABC's Stefan Kim is in the Bronx.
12: Con Edison has shut off the gas at a building. 7 residents were hurt, 2 of them seriously. 4 firefighters were also injured. several residents had to be rescued. More than 300 FDNY members are out here, and this fire is still not under control.
9: So far, one person has been reported dead. TikTok has suspended the account of celebrity blogger Perez Hilton after he live-streamed an apparent gory suicide attempt on the platform last night. His family speaking out, saying their focus is on his well-being. Hilton is currently in a Miami hospital. If you or someone you know is experiencing a similar situation, please call 988. You're listening to ABC News.
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9: New Jersey Attorney General Jennifer Davenport has filed suit against Amazon on behalf of independent delivery drivers, accusing the behemoth of low pay and poor conditions.
18: My office is standing up for thousands of New Jersey delivery drivers who are being exploited every day by one of the world's biggest, richest corporations.
9: In a statement, Amazon says the complaint is not grounded in fact. LIV Golf CEO Scott O'Neill announced a new agreement with a lead investor that will allow the league to move ahead without the backing of Saudi funding while making players majority equity holders. He did not disclose the identity of the investor or how much money was involved. Houston police credit automated license plate readers for helping track down the suspects in an attempted armed robbery.
19: Despite the extreme skin and eye irritation the bear repellent causes, the guard fired shots at the three teenagers who tried to rob him. The suspect sped away, but Houston Police Lieutenant Larry Croson says flock cameras tracked the white Mercedes to a car wash.
20: There were several people trying to get blood out of the back seat of the car, tampering with the evidence there. Those people were detained.
19: Two of the three suspects suffered non-life-threatening gunshot wounds. Croson says they're 15 and 16 years old. Jim Ryan, ABC News.
9: Disney is entering a global short-form content sharing deal with TikTok. It'll bring Disney-centered fan-created content from TikTok to Disney+. Disney, of course, is the parent company of ABC News. I'm Stephanie Officer, ABC News.
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30: Welcome back to the Lars Larson Show. I want to get right to your phone calls here in a moment, but let me give you an idea of what's coming up this hour of the Lars Larson Show. Number one. Can local politicians stop the federal government from building an ICE facility, or is California just trying to run out the clock? Millions in taxpayer dollars allegedly vanished into fake Medicare and Medicaid claims. How bad has health care fraud become in America? Are Republicans giving in to Democrats by killing the Trump administration's $1.8 billion anti-weaponization fund? And take just a moment to cast a vote in my poll on X. You can find the poll at Lars Larson Show on X. You can also find it on my website at LarsLarson.com. Should there be a limit of how long ICE can detain somebody without a bond hearing? This is one of the cases that's going to be argued before the U.S. Supreme Court this coming October, after the court goes back into session on October the 5th. It's going to be an interesting one. Should there be a limit? No. I would say no, there should be no limit whatsoever. If you are illegally in my country and you are breaking the law and they decide to hold on to you until they can figure out what to do with you, I don't think there should be any limit at all. We've got so many other things to talk about. A shout out to our friends in Susanville, California, who listen to the great Chris Montgomery in the morning, KSUE, that's AM 1240, and you can catch my show there Monday through Friday. But I want to go to Larry. I'm curious what Larry has to say. Larry, you heard me telling this story about what happened in Ohio about a month ago. So it was last month that a father found out that his 11-year-old daughter had been exchanging messages with what turned out to be a 20-year-old man who had sexually assaulted the 11-year-old girl. So he's 20, she's 11. And the father decided, I've had enough of this. And he pretended to be his daughter by sending messages saying, hey, my parents are gone. Why don't you stop by the house? And when the man stopped by the house, the father was waiting for him. He said he was going to confront him. But then when the man who had on video apparently sexually assaulted his 11-year-old daughter, when the man reached for a gun, the father shot the child rapist, I guess we can call him, alleged child rapist, twice. He was wounded but not killed, and now both of them are facing charges. What's your take on all that?
31: Lars, I got a couple of things, if you don't mind, please.
30: I'd love to hear them. I'd love to hear them.
31: But, you know, the police officers do the same thing to luring minors, and they arrest them. And if they pulled a gun on a police officer, don't you think they'd be shot by multiple police officers?
30: Yeah, yes, I do, because the minute you pull a gun, unless you have some justification to pull the gun, you are a threat, and the officer is free to see you as a threat and to extinguish the threat, just as every citizen can do that as well.
31: Absolutely, and that's why I said you got your constitutional right to pull your weapon and defend yourself.
30: Yep.
31: And, I mean, the fact that he's luring the minor, I mean, I get it, whatever they want to see. Whatever.
30: No, don't misstate it, though. He was not luring a minor. He was luring the rapist.
31: No, I get it, yes. Okay. I understand. I get
30: just
31: that.
30: Want to make sure everybody else that he wasn't luring a child there. The father of the child was luring the rapist or alleged rapist.
31: Right, and he was posing as a child, just like police officers do.
30: Just like the police do. Yep.
31: Yep, and actually, yeah, no, I don't believe that he should face any charges if he was in threat of his life. But another thing I wanted to talk to you, I emailed you yesterday about the fellow in Spokane, so in Vancouver, Washington, as well.
30: Oh, the guy who's alleged to have set the fire that burned so many houses.
31: Right. I think he misunderstood my email. Nobody's died, to my knowledge.
30: And I said nobody died. Yeah.
31: Yeah, and I said, but there's lots of animals like cats, dogs, whatever, live outside. People don't have the chance to find them because they are outdoor cats. I mean, that's animal cruelty in my eyes, and he should be charged with that as well. That's a felony.
30: It's another charge that you could lay on top, but I'm not sure it does. I mean, if you've already got the guy for having set a fire that did that massive amount of damage, and you've got him on, if you can prove that he's guilty of arson, because to prove animal cruelty, you'd have to prove that he was guilty of setting the fire. So once you've got him convicted of arson, and the judge can look, and I would hope that a judge would look at the scope of the damage that was done by the arson. This guy didn't just set a shed on fire. He set basically an entire town on fire, and he caused the evacuation of 65,000 people. What would be the purpose of adding on the additional charges like animal cruelty? If you've got him dead to rights on arson, you're going to send him away to prison. He may go to prison for the rest of his life.
31: No, absolutely. And what I'm saying is that he already has one strike out of Arizona, I believe. And giving him that strike of setting the arson or whatever, that's a strikeable offense. And then also animal cruelty and wanton hurt for, I mean, others, that should put him his third strike if they can convict him on it.
30: I don't recall whether Washington State has the three strikes law and whether it would. Also, there's another question, and again, I'm not a lawyer, but it gets into the question of whether under the three strikes law in some states, are you allowed to catch count strikes that occurred elsewhere? Because his conviction for manslaughter involving what they had originally charged as premeditated murder of his father. And did you catch the detail of why he decided to kill and admitted to killing his father? Did you catch that, Larry?
31: No, I did not, actually.
30: You know what happened? Imagine this. This guy's a sick, sick individual. He was at his father's house. I don't know if he was living there or just visiting. They got into an argument about doing the dishes. I think dad told him to do the dishes. And this is an adult. He was an adult at the time. He's 37 now. He was about, this was about a decade ago. So he would have been about 27 years old then. He apparently didn't want to be told to do the dishes. So he admitted that he killed his father in a dispute over doing the dishes.
31: Unbelievable.
30: Well, here's what I would put that in the category of, as long as we're putting things in categories. That is the category of extreme indifference to the value of human life, which sounds kind of fancy. Exactly. All I'm saying is, if you care so little about human life that you would kill any human being, let alone your father or your mother, in this case his father, over a dispute, not about a threat to your life or something like that, but a dispute over doing the dishes, and you would kill any person, and let alone your father, and then you go out and set a fire, which, I mean, Larry, God was watching out for everybody in Airway Heights west of Spokane. I know the area. I was there about a week ago. But imagine this. If you said to somebody, if an entire part of a town burned down, 700, 800 homes, 65,000 people evacuated, what's the likelihood you can have all that happen and nobody gets seriously injured or killed? What would you say the likelihood of being able to evacuate an entire town and nobody gets hurt?
31: Yeah, you need to lock them up, throw away the key, because so many people lost not just their real property, their whole livelihood. They have to uproot their whole life and figure it out somewhere else. I mean, he just needs to go away.
30: It's absolutely evil that he did what he did. And you and I both know that even with GoFundMes, even with good insurance coverage, some of those people are going to be out of their houses and they're not going to have any place to live. And will they be able to rebuild the houses? Will they be able to go back out and get all the things that were burned to a crisp in that fire? It's going to be very difficult. In a moment, the Trump administration has scrapped a $1.8 billion anti-weaponization fund after pushback from Republicans. Did the GOP make the right call? We'll talk about that next.

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0: If you don't want to talk but want to be heard, email Lars at talk@larslarson.com. He actually will read it. 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
1: Hey, welcome back to the Lars Larson Show. It's a pleasure to be with you. And Jeremy Dalrymple joins me, who's associate director and a fellow for the governance program at the R Street Institute. Jeremy, I'm glad you came on to talk about the fact that the Trump administration has now scrapped this anti-weaponization $1.8 billion fund after pushback from other GOP senators. I never understood why they would go that direction, but welcome to the program. Maybe we can bat this back and forth and help my audience understand what's happening and why it's happening.
2: Absolutely. Thanks for having me on, Lars. I guess the first thing I want to do.
1: Go ahead. I want you to give my audience whatever background you think they need to really understand this.
2: So it goes really back to the the lead up to the 2012 election. The IRS unlawfully released President Trump's tax returns.
1: Yep.
2: There was no question about this, that this was an illegal act that was done, and as part of it, he sued the IRS. However, he ended up settling with himself, essentially. He settled with the DOJ, which he is in charge of, and as part of that settlement agreement, they reached two things. One, there was kind of an immunity deal, which I think we can just set aside for right now, and the second part of it was this anti-weaponization fund. And as you alluded to, it's a $1.8 billion kind of slush fund for anyone who's like a victim of weaponization of the government.
1: Yep. Well, let me ask you this, Jeremy, because I think sometimes the dog that didn't bark is the most important one to pay attention to. Could Trump have said to the IRS, you broke the law, you violated my rights, you released my information, I want a settlement, and I'm going to take the settlement personally? And maybe it wouldn't have been $1.8 billion, but he could have said, I want a settlement, and you'll pay the money to me. Could Trump have done that?
2: Oh, absolutely, and that would have been well within his rights. It's something the IRS has done before, and so it wouldn't have been anything out of ordinary for the IRS to settle with him and give him a monetary compensation for the harm that was done to him.
1: Yeah, instead, he said, I don't want to take the money personally. I want to put it in a fund to compensate people who are the subject of weaponization of the DOJ and the legal process within the United States, both on J6 and in other circumstances. I thought that was a great solution because he's saying, I'm not going to take the money personally. I'm already a billionaire. I've made plenty of money. I'm making more money right now. But this money is going to go to set something right that the Congress probably would not go about setting right. Am I wrong in looking into that way?
2: I think somewhat. So I can't really speak to his intentions. I would say on the surface of it, it definitely looks altruistic. It's something that he's not going to be bending from personally. It's not money that keeps going to be coming to him. Instead, it's going to be coming to other constituents and other American citizens.
1: Right.
2: However, the problem is how it went about, though.
1: Okay, so what was the flaw in how they went about it?
2: So you can look at this. There's other settlements. So this isn't something that's new or anything else that President Trump is pursuing. We saw Obama try to do something similar. And at the same time, when Obama did it, conservatives rightly had an outcry about it. So there was the settlements with, I think it was Bank of America. And as part of it, it was significantly more than President Trump was asking for here with his $1.8 billion. The settlement there was $17 billion. And the problem was it wasn't going back to the American people. It wasn't going back to the U.S. Treasury. Instead, it was a $17 billion slush fund for the Democrats to use, and it was supposed to go to NGOs and who weren't party to the lawsuit. And that's the similarities that we have here, is this was a lawsuit between President Trump and the IRS.
1: Yeah.
2: And instead, with the settlement and this anti-weaponization fund, it's now going to be benefiting people who weren't party to the settlement. So here, if there were people that were truly harmed by the weaponization of the federal government, which I think there are a plethora of examples of that. I used to work for Senator Johnson, one of the more conservative members of the Senate, and that was one of his big pushes, was how the government was being used against American citizens. So I can tell you plenty of stories about that. But in this particular incident, it should have been people going ahead and suing the U.S. government for times that it was weaponized against them. And that way they would have a case, and they would definitely be entitled to money from the judgment fund. But the way this was set up, it's kind of sidestepping what the judgment fund is intended for and sidestepping what Congress is meant to do. Congress has the power of the purse here.
1: Yep. And should there be some compensation? Because, Jeremy, some of those people, the J6ers, in fact, I met one the other day that I didn't know was a J6er, but he's not a guy I know on a regular basis, but he just said, yeah, I'm one of those people from J6. And I said, you know, because I always thought it was wrong. There were many, many people who didn't do anything terribly offensive at all. They did nothing more than maybe the, you know, the legal equivalent of trespass, being in a public building when you're not supposed to be in a public building. And then the process was used as the punishment to lock people up for long periods of time, deny them their rights. And there were a bunch of people who ended up being indicted, even though they weren't physically even present in the building on January 6th. And I thought, well, there should be some compensation for that, but I didn't see any inclination by the Congress or anyone else to go anywhere near the J6 problem and try to resolve it in some way. And it seemed like it was one that should have been resolved somehow.
2: I definitely think this is something for Congress to take on. As you said, why they haven't, that's anyone's guess. But when you have, you know, 535 members there, there's 535 opinions what's going on. And as you said, with J6, it's definitely a sticky topic. To me, historically, that time had always been open to the public because they, you know, did COVID, and I don't think this is time to get into all the wrongs that were done during the COVID period, things that were closed when it should not have been. I think in this instance, Congress shouldn't have been closed for this. This is a public process of them certifying the votes, and historically it's been open to the public.
1: Yeah, it should have been. And by the way, I can imagine other groups, for instance, all those different NGOs that tried to get tax-exempt status leading up to the 2012 election, and I know we're well past the statute of limitations on that. I thought there should have been some compensation for some of those people because they were denied the proper tax treatment, and they were denied their free speech heading into a major election because the Obama administration decided the IRS is going to be used as a weapon against free speech. I mean, there are lots and lots of examples like that, but like you said, they have to be resolved the right way.
2: No, absolutely. And I think the other part of this argument here is looking at, yes, it was very altruistic for President Trump to want to do this, but it's the way that this program and this process can be misused. So in the future, if we have a Democratic president, you know, the Congress has already said, no, we don't want to do, like, student loan relief programs. But he could use future Democrat president could use the same kind of process here to have a blank check for doing loan relief, even though Congress has said no.
1: Jeremy,
2: and that's why it's the problem opening the door for this.
1: Let me ask you a quick question. What if Trump had said, yeah, I want the settlement, pay it to me. I'm going to take the entire sum and I'm going to put it into a fund, I'm going to create a foundation and it's designed to pay out, you know, to worthy people with a worthy claim that they need some kind of compensation. If he had done it personally instead of doing it as part of a government fund, would it have worked?
2: So I'll say the type of lawyer that I am is a congressional expert.
1: Okay.
2: But that sounds all good to me. It seems like it passed muster at first blush.
1: It sounds like a what?
2: I was thinking, Jeremy. Yeah.
1: I mean, if I don't like lawsuits in general, but if I ever had a lawsuit and I thought, look, I make enough money, but I, you know, hey, I'll take the settlement, I'll put it in a fund, and we'll put it to some worthy cause, and that sounded like the right way to do it. Maybe Trump should have gone about it that way. That is Jeremy Dalrymple, who's at the Governance Program at the R Street Institute. Jeremy, thanks so much for the time.
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2: ABC News, I'm Stephanie Officer. Even though wildfires are starting to die down in Washington state, smoke is still a concern for some. ABC's Samara Theodore.
3: We are anticipating some of the heaviest extreme wildfire smoke to be situated just north of Spokane. And then this does make its way meandering all the way south into Utah, Richfield, Utah, seeing some very heavy smoke as well. So smoke is a real issue out there.
2: GOP Senators Lisa Murkowski and Bill Cassidy met behind closed doors with Acting Attorney General Todd Blanche for more than an hour. Both were tight-lipped about whether they'll support his nomination. Murkowski has been noncommittal.
4: I think it was a good conversation that Senator Cassidy and I had. And it was a good sit-down, let's just say.
2: Now, if Senator Mitch McConnell is absent for Blanche's vote, the acting AG can only afford to lose two other Republican votes. And Senator Susan Collins has already said she won't back him. This is ABC News.
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18: Welcome back to the Lars Larsen Show. Can California use zoning and environmental laws to block the federal government from opening up an ICE facility? That is an immigration and customs enforcement facility, or is this just another legal roadblock designed to stall Donald Trump's immigration crackdown, which is what American voters voted for when they chose Donald Trump to be president of the United States for a second term? Welcome back to the Lars Larsen Show. If you want to join the best conversation in talk journalism, happens right here every day at 866-HEY-LARS. That's 866-439-5277. 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And if you're a naysayer, we always put naysayers right to the head of the line at 866-439-5277. Oh, so about Santa Clara, California, Santa Clara County, California. State leaders say they are gearing up for a legal battle to block an ICE facility in part of Santa Clara County. Now, this is near San Francisco, San Jose. The lawsuit filed last month by the California Attorney General, Rob Bonta, who I think has major league professional political aspirations, and county officials, it argues the federal government has illegally bypassed environmental laws, local zoning rules, and other statutes in advancing this project. It's just east of Gilroy. If you don't know Gilroy, it's the garlic capital of the Western world. Planning documents suggest the facility will include enough detention space to hold all of 150 people. It's not exactly Alligator Alley, but Department of Homeland Security has not laid out a detailed response to the legal claims. I think what California is doing in this case is merely trying to say we don't like the policies that the American voters voted for when they put Donald Trump in office as president, who promised. This was not a secret. He said, if you elect me, I'm going to bring about the largest mass deportation of illegal aliens in American history. Now, has he fulfilled that promise? He has. Have the Democrats done everything they can to slow him down or stop him every chance they get? They absolutely have. And should we support something like that? When the American people vote for something, and a man is put in place, whether it's a man or a woman, is put in place, and he goes about fulfilling that promise that was made to the taxpayers and to the voters and the citizens of the United States. And then knuckleheads like Gavin Newsom, like Rob Bonta, like others say, we're going to do everything we can to slow this down. Is there any way to see that as a legitimate effort? I don't think so. Time to take your calls at 866-HEY-LARS. That's 866-439-5277. Send your emails to talk@LarsLarsen.com. The thing that got a lot of response today that I honestly did not think was going to do that is the story I told you about what happened in the state of Ohio last month. In the state of Ohio last month, in the month of July, there was a dad, father of an 11-year-old girl. The 11-year-old girl had been swapping messages with a 20-year-old man. And the 20-year-old man wanted to have sex with the 11-year-old girl. Now, that's illegal. That's rape. That's wrong. So what happened? When the mom found out about the video that her 11-year-old daughter had shot on her phone of her having sex with a 20-year-old man, which is called rape, that's what it is. It's rape. I don't care if you talk about consent. 11-year-olds cannot consent to sex. It is rape by an adult man of a child, and it's wrong. Should the guy go to prison? Yes, he should. So what did Dad do? Dad decided he was going to confront the man. So he got on his daughter's cell phone, got on her TikTok account, and he pretended to be her. And he indicated to this pervert, this 20-year-old alleged pervert, that the 11-year-old girl was at home, that she was alone, and that mom and dad had left the house. So the 20-year-old alleged pervert came over to the little girl's house. And when he showed up, dad was there instead of the 11-year-old girl. And at that point, the alleged pervert reached for a gun. And as a result, Dad pulled his gun out, which he was ready for a confrontation. And the bad guy was shot twice. He did not shoot to kill him. He shot to stop the threat, which is exactly the way self-defense is supposed to go. Well, I had a number of people. I suggested if it's a self-defense case, the prosecutor should not have brought charges against the father. Charges against the alleged pervert, yes. Charges against the father, no. Gordon writes in, Lars, okay, I get it. Not a very nice man, but you already know that. But then you're ready to shoot him? That is not self-defense. Your intention was to confront him. You know, that seems to be taking justice into your own hands. The only thing is, when somebody like this father says, I wanted to confront him, does that mean he was saying, I wanted to threaten to kill him? The only thing that would justify the bad guy in this case, the alleged child rapist, pulling a gun is if he thought his life was being threatened. At that point, until the dad pulled out a gun, the alleged rapist had no reason to pull a gun on his own. So in other words, if you say, Dad's going to confront me, okay, that doesn't mean threaten to kill you. It doesn't mean justifying, you know, trying to shoot you. Doug writes in, Lars, deja vu on the father assaulting the rapist of his daughter after he was threatened. He did need some shooting lessons from Gary Plouch, who took out his son's rapist at the airport in Louisville, and it ended up with probation. Keep up the good work. Progressives are the regressives. Well, I would have to agree with you about that. Fact is that there are people who feel too much sympathy for the guy who would go out and try to rape an 11-year-old girl. I've never understood why somebody would feel sympathy for a person who does such an evil thing. It just doesn't make sense to me. They say, but you lured him. Well, think about this for a moment. When the dad was impersonating his 11-year-old daughter on TikTok, pretending to be the 11-year-old daughter at home alone, and mom and dad have left the house, could the alleged pervert have said to the girl, no, I'm not interested in coming to your house when your mom and dad are not there. I'm not interested in an 11-year-old girl. I'm not interested in having sex with a child. He could have done any of that. Could he have, when he got to the girl's house, have said, oh, there's a dad here. Maybe I'll stand here and talk to him about what he's saying. No, his first inclination was to pull a gun and threaten the dad's life. And for that trouble, he got shot. By the way, thousands of places on the internet have a file and it has your name on it. Same thing is true of me and my family members. It has your home address. It has your cell phone number. It has your email address. And there's more. 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
6: If your skin could talk, would you listen? As your skin, I forgive you. I forgive you for poking and popping me when I broke out at 14. I forgive you for that awful belly ring hole you left in me when you were 15. I forgive you for damaging me before prom, on spring break, and at tanning salons when you were 16, 17, 18. 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
11: Hey, welcome back to the Lars Larson Show. It's a real pleasure to welcome back to the program Tom Jones, president of the American Accountability Foundation. Tom, welcome back.
12: Hey, Lars, thanks for having me on again. I appreciate it.
11: I have to be honest with you that when I hear about 19 people in this case being charged, defendants in the Philadelphia area schemes to generate $4 million in fraudulent Medicare and Medicaid, I'm glad that something is getting done. I guess I'm just disappointed because it seems like the scope of the fraud is so gigantic, and it sounds like we're taking very, very tiny little nibbles from the edge of that fraud. Am I wrong in seeing it that way?
12: Yeah, no, I think you're right, but I think, look, at the end of the day, I think we have to be excited about what's happening here. Okay. Because it's a move in the right direction. And you're 100% right. Like, the scale of this is just shocking and really disturbing, largely because the prior administrations have been asleep at the switch on this. You know, one of the issues we've been focusing on here at AAF is this really widespread fraud in the development of what it's called applied behavioral analysis. It's this kind of fake autism therapy that's blown up into a multi-billion-dollar business, and it is rife with fraud. And so I want to talk a little bit about that because I think there's a lot of reasons that the announcement the other day by the Department of Justice is heartening, because I think they're going to crack down on some of that fraud and really, at the end of the day, start frog marching some criminal providers out of their clinics.
11: I hope they do, because, Tom, one of the things I want you to address is this. I've talked to one group. I don't have a dog in the fight on this. I mean, I know some people like Leland Vittert, who was autistic as a kid. But this ABA, I guess, in the autism community, apparently people think a lot of it or think it has great potential. But I think, what was it, last year we spent something like $5 billion buy, in some cases, minutes of treatment that cost hundreds of dollars a minute. It does sound a bit like hocus pocus to me. And if it doesn't actually have the effect of helping to cure or address this problem, then it seems like it's a great opportunity for people to say, yeah, we're providing this ABA. We'll send you the invoices. Send us a giant check.
12: Yeah, exactly. And there's kind of a couple layers of problems with the ABA, and not the Bar Association, but the autism therapy. Yeah. There's problems with the Bar Association, too. So that's a different
11: Don't
12: call.
11: Get me started on that. So, yeah.
12: So kind of the first part here is, like, look, you know, autistic children really

0: this ABA space are. It's folks with little more than a high school education who are going in and oftentimes providing care that's little more than daycare services. And, you know, look, this isn't Tom Jones. This is the Wall Street Journal that detailed this. So they had a long expose detailing how the people would be receiving $30,000 bills for basically sitting with their kid and watching TV and pushing them on the swing out back. That's not helping children. That's ripping off the taxpayer. Yep. And again, like when you kind of scratch the surface on this, you really see the problems are widespread. Fortunately, the inspector general at Bobby Kennedy's Health and Human Services is on top of this. I mean, out in Colorado, they found $78 million in improper payments for this. Indiana's got $56 million. Maine's got $46 million. Wisconsin's got $19 million. And those are only the numbers that they had the time to look at. So when they start scratching there and digging into these programs, they're finding fraud everywhere they look. You know, the kind of the only limiting factor is the number of people that they have to look into this. Kind of the other part is really kind of the industrialization of this, which is really troubling as well.
1: Well, Tom, what explains why people who are medical professionals would look at this and what you said, like you said, you're sitting there with your kid, you're watching TV, you're pushing them in a swing, and somebody says, well, we can submit an invoice for that, and we'll call it ABA, we'll dress it up a little bit, and we'll be able to charge, literally, some of these are hundreds of dollars a minute. Somebody in that system had to say, and that is a legitimate treatment, or it's not, didn't they?
0: Yeah, and I think the part that you hit on that's important there is the medical providers. And unfortunately, that's not really what's happening in this space. When, you know, when you and I think about medical providers, we think about our family doc or the guy we see in the emergency room, the nurse that takes care of us. That's what we think about. That's not what's going on here. Unfortunately, what's popped up around this program is a cadre of fraudsters enabled by organized, organized by private equity companies who are exploiting parents who are troubled, and they're trying to get their kid well. They're trying to get their kid treated, and they're exasperated. And they're like, I want something to help my kid be better. And these folks come in selling snake oil, and it's, you know, they rip off the taxpayer. But what they really do is they destroy the hope of young families who are hoping for something for their children. It's both fiscally irresponsible, but morally bankrupt.
1: It is, but Tom, were some of the families wising up to this? I mean, because the ones that actually want something to change for their child, for their autistic family member, would look at it and weren't they saying, this is snake oil? Because I would imagine if they've been at it for a while trying to help their family member, they'd probably say, hold on, none of this looks like it changes things at all. And all it's doing is generating a big bill. Were the families wising up to it or shouting the alert on this?
0: 100%. And that's why I think you're starting to see more of these exposés, because, you know, parents are calling, you know, they're calling the newspaper and they're saying, hey, look, I just got billed $30,000, $50,000, $100,000 for this bogus treatment that did nothing to take care of my kid and just made a local clinic affiliated with a private equity firm rich. And my kid's still not any better than he was, you know, a year ago. So yeah, there is outrage. If you look at the kind of the data on this, this treatment really only popped up about 3 years ago, and you see a massive spike in Medicaid billings under the CPT code where these are billed. And what I'm hopeful is this oversight by the Trump administration, the Trump-Vance Task Force on Medicaid Fraud, is going to create as precipitous a spike downward in this type of treatment, because they are coordinating both the U.S. Department of Justice, the U.S. Attorney's offices, but also the state Medicaid commissions and the Commission for Medicaid and Medicare Services. They're bringing all these guys together to go through the data and to get on the ground and say, look, these people are charlatans. They're genuinely terrible human beings who are exploiting families that are in a vulnerable situation, and we need to send these jerks to jail. This has been going on for a while. Nobody's been paying attention to it, but the announcement up in Philadelphia earlier this week and kind of the investigations that Secretary Kennedy has launched, I think you're going to make a huge difference and we're really impactful. But they got to go around the country. They got to be in every. Wow.

0: state, and it's a lot of work to do.
1: Tom Jones is president of the American Accountability Foundation. The other piece to that, Tom, and we'll have to talk about it another time, but I want to make sure that if these people are tagged for having taken part in this kind of fraud, they ought to be banned for either a period of time or the rest of their lives from any kind of involvement in Medicare or Medicaid. And we ought to communicate to people, if you've decided to rip the system off, then understand if you get caught, you will be banned from that sector of the economy for the rest of your life. Tom, thanks very much.
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6: Now, on 4 News Now, we know that 850 homes and buildings are destroyed in the Spokane firestorm. While crews are making progress fighting those fires, many in our community wonder when they will be able to return home.
7: But we have a weather alert day this weekend. I'll explain what it means for fire danger in my First Alert weather forecast.
6: And amid all the chaos, Washington had its primary election yesterday. We'll have some of the early results coming up. Live on 4 News Now and streaming on KXLY Plus, you're watching 4 News Now at 5. Thanks for being with us tonight. I'm Robin Nance. Derek Dice has the evening off. We have learned that as of now, 846 structures have been destroyed or damaged. Crews are also making progress containing these fires. Our latest numbers indicate that the Old Trails fire is now 13% contained. The Autumn Lane fire is also at 13% containment, and the Fairview fire is at 5% containment. And our latest numbers also indicate that as of right now, the three fires are sitting at almost 10,500 acres in size, with the Old Trails fire at 3,577 acres, the Autumn Lane fire at 5,878 acres, and the Fairview fire at 993 acres. Now, here's a look at the most up-to-date evacuation map. Everyone living in the area shaded in red still cannot return home tonight. The Spokane County Sheriff's Office says it could be days before tens of thousands of wildfire evacuees are allowed to return home. He also says conditions are still too dangerous to downgrade evacuation levels for large areas.
8: We are not doing this for no good reason. These areas are not safe right now.
6: The Autumn Lane fire continues to be the largest of those three fires burning in Spokane. And while fire crews have a small portion of the 5,000-acre fire contained, it still remains a threat. Madeline Mullins drove through the fire zone today. Madeline, tell us what you saw and why firefighters say it's still a dangerous situation.
9: Yeah, Robin. Well, today when I was driving through, I saw, you know, this fire tore through neighborhoods. It tore through Riverside State Park, and it left a wake of destruction in its path, taking out homes and popular hiking trails. One of the areas that I drove through was Nine Mile Falls near West Charles Road. And trees as far as you can see are burned, and the homes that are tucked back in that area, many of them are destroyed. And this is just a small part of this large fire, but while you can't see flames in these videos, fire crews tell me that everything in the fire perimeter and near the fire perimeter is still under threat. And that's because the ground and the burnt trees and vegetation is still smoking and carrying a lot of heat, and it wouldn't take much for that to reignite.